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2: Efforts to make tourism a standalone agency haven't been successful in the state legislature. Danielle Morgan, the executive director of the Mississippi Tourism Association, says it's still a priority.
3: It died in the House, just really with political issues. It had passed the House and the Senate a year before. We're certainly continuing to be a goal for us. You know, it is when we look at other state models and what's working well, that cabinet level position where that direct line of communication with state leadership has been really valuable and paid off. So,
2: tourism is Mississippi's fourth largest industry, drawing over 44 million visitors and generating over $18 billion in revenue in 2025. For more Mississippi news, follow us on Facebook, X, or online at supertalk.fm.
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19: Welcome back to the program. It's a pleasure to be with you, and I'll be glad to get back to your phone calls in a moment. You know, lawsuits are usually used to go after somebody because you say, I've been harmed by you. I mean, I always use the example of somebody comes down the street, drives off over the sidewalk and hits your fence and knocks your fence down. You've got a claim against that person because you've been harmed. You then ask for something that will make you whole, to use the lawyer words for it. But now lawsuits and litigation are being used to change policy in a rather sweeping way. And I wanted Carrie Severino to talk about that. Carrie is the president of the Judicial Crisis Network and co-author with Molly Hemingway of the best-selling book Justice on Trial. Carrie, good to have you back.
8: Great to be here.
19: So what's happening when this woke lawfare is being used to bypass our representative institutions of government and impose policy through the courts where we have almost no say about it?
8: I think your example is a great one, because imagine, you know, someone knocks over the fence, but instead of asking you to pay money to fix the fence, they say, hey, can you change the HOA policy so everyone gets a different kind of fence? Or can you build fences for three other people in this area? Or can you make a donation to my favorite fence, pro-fence organization? That's the kind of thing that's happening here. So, you know, obviously people do need to be compensated if there's real harms that are there, but they're not using it for that. They are using this to try to achieve goals that in some cases the government wouldn't ever have the authority to do. Maybe they don't, they can't make, say, a private organization transfer its money to a liberal interest group. But that's what's happening through the settlements in these litigations. And we all know how expensive litigation can be. So oftentimes it's organizations and corporations that are being targeted, and they just feel like they have to settle things to make it go away. But what's happening is the law firms, which are all Democrat donor, 100% Democrat donor, kind of very leftist law firms, will sue them. They'll coerce them through the threat of just having to spend so much money on litigation into settling taking action that the government couldn't even force them to do. Start DEI programs, donate money to this or that LGBTQ organization, things like that that, you know, that you couldn't have and would never have achieved through the representative process.
19: Now, the report that we're talking about is from the Alliance for Consumers called Lawfare in America. It bypasses representative government, doesn't it, Carrie?
8: Absolutely. I mean, they're leveraging the courts to achieve some of their ends here. This is particularly common in environmental litigation, climate litigation, where they're trying to do things that, again, the local government isn't interested in doing, the federal government isn't interested or can't do, but they can get organizations, either they're trying to damage energy companies. In some cases, they've admitted that our goal here is trying to bankrupt these organizations. That's pretty extreme, right? And they're making an effort to do that using the courts. So this is using an entity of government, but and then it just keeps on cycling back. So what they'll do is they'll direct these funds to leftist organizations, and guess who? The lawyers bringing the lawsuits, they make tons of money, and then they donate 100% of that money back to those same liberal organizations that then will spearhead more and more of the litigation. So it's great for the pockets of the trial lawyers, and it's great for the Democratic politicians who are getting the funds from that.
19: Well, having mentioned that, there was a case, I think we talked about it earlier this week, we did, about Colorado. Colorado has gone after a couple of the energy companies, and they've said, we want you to pay us because selling gas and diesel, making it legally, selling it legally, allowing it to be used legally by both consumers and businesses who burn diesel to move goods around and things like that, we want you to pay us a lot of money. It seems, though, it gets the states, because the state is bringing this case in Colorado, it gets the states involved in interstate commerce, something that the Constitution says they're not allowed to regulate, and yet the effect of the lawsuit is to allow a state to force changes in interstate commerce. Say, yeah, you sell your gasoline and diesel all over America. We're going to sue you for the damage that your gasoline and diesel does in Colorado, but then we're going to change the way that you sell your products across state lines, which is not supposed to be the business of the states, is it?
8: No, not at all. And Boulder's not the only place trying to do this. This is being done. Honolulu has another prominent lawsuit. They're trying to make their climate policy, basically export it to all the other states by forcing energy companies to act differently. But actually, one of their goals, and Boulder's attorney said this out loud, which is amazing, is that we would like to bankrupt the oil companies. So it's not even that they want the oil companies to change what they're doing. They just want no more oil companies. And what's that going to mean for where we get our energy? It's an incredibly foolish plan, and that's why it wouldn't pass in a representative system. That's why Americans are not going to vote for that. But these are attempts to get around the ballot box, which is how our laws ought to really be
19: Well, because even if they're going in state courts where you have generally elected judges, but if they're going to federal court, the federal court judges are they're designed not to be responsive to the voters. They're not elected to their jobs. They don't have to get reelected. They're appointed for life. So how do we shut this down? How do we say you have no business messing in this? If you want to legislate it, go ahead and go to the Congress or go to the state legislatures and write laws. But we're not going to let the courts write the laws. How do we do that?
8: Well, one of the things they're doing is, yes, many states have more accountable systems where you do have at least some elections or something, but they're purposely choosing to bring these in states where they have a liberal municipality and a liberal state Supreme Court. So it's just the municipality says jump and the court says how high. It's not a challenge. They're not going to bring these cases in Texas, right? They're going to bring them in California. They're going to bring them in Hawaii, et cetera. But I think the upcoming Supreme Court case is a real opportunity to push back on it. And this article or report by the Consumers Alliance that came out, is really important in showing that this isn't just a problem in Boulder, Colorado. This is a much broader problem. And I think it shows why the court needs to step in and make sure this kind of abuse of the litigation system. Look, we need to be able to have litigation for real harms that are happening to real people. We don't want people to be shut out of that, but this is not what it was designed to do. It was designed to heal and repair where injury has been done, not to manipulate the economy and manipulate national policy.
19: And I guess it doesn't really work if you say, well, why don't we get the Colorado legislature to tell the courts to knock it off and make laws against it, because the Colorado legislature is liberal like Colorado is, right?
8: Right. This is precisely the point. It's states. Not all states have one party government, but boy, Colorado has been on the forefront of making a lot of bad mistakes. I don't know why they shouldn't be as blue as they are, but here we are. And they've been in the forefront in violating religious freedom, and now they're in the forefront in some of this woke lawfare.
19: It doesn't make any sense. That's Carrie Severino, president of the Judicial Crisis Network. Carrie, thank you very much. Author of Justice on Trial. 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
15: Welcome back to the Lars Larson Show. It's a pleasure to be with you on a Wednesday. Always glad to get your calls. A reminder that every Friday, we celebrate First Amendment Friday on this show and encourage you to call in and unload with whatever you want to talk about. I want to talk about energy right now. And there's a second piece to this, and it has to do with the fact that one of the people I admired, Benjamin Franklin, always imagined that the states in America, 13 in Franklin's day, would be laboratories of democracy. Well, now if you wonder, well, how are those laboratories doing at keeping power bills and gasoline prices low? You can now find a guide to that. And Laura Curran joins me now, Senior Manager of the American Legislative Exchange Council's Energy, Environment, and Agriculture Task Force. Ms. Curran, welcome to the program.
16: Thank you so much for having me.
15: I guess I'm finding it ironic that a young lady by the name of Current is going to talk about my power bill. Tell me how the various states are doing. Go ahead.
16: Would you believe my middle name's Natural Gas?
15: Oh, my.
16: No. We're really excited. Every year, the American Legislative Exchange Council puts together a comprehensive state-by-state comparison of electricity prices. So this morning, we launched our fifth edition of that report, the Energy Affordability Report, where you can look specifically at where your state ranks as far as electricity affordability. You can look at where they rank as far as grid reliability. You can look at their gas and diesel prices. And then we went a step further and looked at what are some

0: and center on your feed. We're also on social media, Alec, the American Legislative Exchange Council. This is a great report because we give you the nitty-gritty details. We give you everything you need to know. We give definitions for key terms like renewable portfolio standards, net metering. We explain what those are, what those will do to a state, how they will impact grids, and how they'll impact specifically prices. But then we break it down state by state. So you'll have a state page. We'll use Oregon as an example, and we lay it out very clearly by numbers, by charts, by pictures, by color coordination. So it is very understandable for us as a family to read, as a layperson, as a legislator, to make it super friendly to just be able to see, hey, what can I take to maybe my legislator and say, okay, we are we have a very aggressive renewable portfolio standards, which have driven up our costs by X amount over the years. What can we do about it? So it's, like I said, very comprehensive, very easy to understand.
1: I'm talking to the ironically named Laura Current, who's senior manager at Alex Energy, Environment, and Agriculture Task Force. So let me ask you about this, Laura. Do you have a set, say, of proposed things that states could do, the ones that have the high costs of electricity, high costs of gasoline, that these changes would make this much difference if they were put through by the state government?
0: Absolutely. I'll give you a very quick snapshot to you and your listeners.
1: Sure.
0: Our top 10 states, so the cheapest states to live in when looking at electricity affordability, is North Dakota, Louisiana, Nebraska, Oklahoma, Wyoming, New Mexico, Iowa, Idaho, Arkansas, and Texas. Very quickly, our most expensive states are Vermont, Maine, New York, New Hampshire, Alaska, Massachusetts, Rhode Island, Connecticut, California, and Hawaii. And the difference is, when we look at the most expensive states versus the most affordable states, is we do see a correlation of states that have more burdensome mandates or policies, such as renewable portfolio standards, which is a set political agenda to set, I'll give a random example, of let's say we want to have 100% clean energy by the year 2030. That's a renewable portfolio standards that states can put on their books. And so types of very burdensome policies like that tend to make energy more expensive. They can also make some grids less reliable. And I use the example, I'm from Ohio. If you put a ton of solar panels here in Ohio, half the year we don't get a whole lot of sun. So that's not our most reliable option. So
1: no, especially members, because then you have to buy a bunch of backup power somehow, because people forget when the sun don't shine and the wind doesn't blow, it's nice to have, say, a coal or a natural gas plant to make up the difference.
0: Turn on your lights and have your refrigerator running. And so that's what we're finding, is states that rely on maybe energy sources that they can't produce and have reliable sources from, they have to start then importing energy from other states, and that's where it gets expensive. So about 2 years ago, ALEC members put together a model policy called the ARC Act, the Affordable Reliable Energy Security Act, and it does just that. Every state can implement this. It's just saying, when a state legislator or policymaker is starting to look at policy revolving around energy, energy creation, energy permitting, we have to look at it in that order of ARC. Is it affordable? If we have great energy, but our consumers can't afford it, it's not such so great energy. So can we provide reliable energy that our consumers can afford? Is it R, is it reliable? So kind of that example that we just used, as far as if we're going to add in different clean or different renewables, is our state something that can handle that? And two, like, are we producing enough of it? So if you're going to close down or try to supplement clean for maybe a coal plant, is it going to produce enough that will make enough for that base load power? So is it affordable? Is it reliable? And then we can start looking at how can we add in these clean, these renewables in a responsible way for a specific state. So
1: you know,
0: that's what,
1: Laura,
0: I recommend
1: this,
0: to every single state.
1: This is so important, because I've been talking about in my region where I live in the Pacific Northwest, they have a thing called loss of load probability. It means the likelihood mm-hmm. that the lights are going to go out. And that used to be they tried to keep it below 5%. It's now headed toward 30%, meaning flip a coin one time in three, the lights mm-hmm. are going to go out. And you think, well, we're a modern country on Earth to be able to say, well, I'm sorry, but we can't be sure of keeping the lights on all the time. Seems like a terrible idea. That is Laura Curran. She's senior manager at Alex Energy, Environment, and Agriculture Task Force. Ms. Curran, I really appreciate your time. Thank you very much.

0: By the way, thousands of places on the internet have a file with your name on it. And that used to be true of me, but I took care of the problem, and I'm going to tell you how. What do they have? Your home address, your cell phone number, your email address, and there's more. 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
13: Welcome back to the Lars Larson Show. It's a Tuesday, and a diehard Trump fan built his entire business around the president's name. And now Donald Trump or his organization are suing him for that. Is it wrong for sitting presidents to profit from their own name? I thought we'd talk about it with Professor John Rizvi, who is a board-certified patent attorney, adjunct professor of law, and the author of two books on patents, including Escaping the Gray, which I'm going to need an explanation on that. Professor Rizvi, welcome to the program.
14: Yeah, thank you. It's always a pleasure to be here.
13: You know, it's funny, I've told people, I don't really have any copyrights or patents or things like that, but I've told people I'm constantly, you know, amazed by the people who let their names go. Things like escalator and Kleenex and Vaseline, which all used to be recognized, you know, they were names that belonged to somebody, and then the people who owned them didn't guard them. It seems Donald Trump does guard his name and doesn't take lightly when somebody opens up a Trump cafe that has a Trump grill and makes the MAGA burger. Can you help my audience understand what's going on there?
14: Yes. So under trademark law, there's a duty that trademark owners have to police their marks to make sure people are not infringing. And as you mentioned with those examples, when companies fail to police their marks and others start using it either in a generic term or, in this case, start using the brand for products, that dilutes the strength of the brand and makes it harder in the future for Trump and his organization to stop infringement. So they're doing what the law requires them to do. And it's tough in this case because this happens to be a super fan that really is a huge Trump supporter. So it's one of these tough positions that Trump and his organization is under, is that they have to enforce something that they may not really want to. But if they don't enforce it, then that weakens the trademark against others. And that's how, you know, if you let one go, then the next one might not be a Trump fan. And what if they end up using the brand in ways that the organization does not endorse or like?
13: So that's, and Professor, that's the thing I wanted to ask you about, is there a way that somebody owns a trademark name or likeness could

0: let it go for the super fan and yet still be seen as strongly defending their brand? Is there any way to do that and say, give the guy a one-off?
1: So, well, there are licenses under trademark law, so you could license somebody and say, you know what, yes, there's others using it, my brand, but they have permission. But trademark law, in addition to providing permission, it only protects your brand if you take an active role in upholding the quality and you have standards, and there's a lot of duties put on a trademark holder. You can't just give somebody permission and not get into the weeds of how they're using the brand. So the Trump organization may not have wanted to be in this Texas burger restaurant business to that extent. So if they gave him permission, that's fine. Then they have to come in, make sure that there's a consistent quality, have certain standards, have basically running a side organization to give them permission. I think the easier route was to say, no, we're not going to permit this. You didn't seek permission, and even if you did, in this case, there's if Donald Trump and his organization was not in this business at all, it would be different. But they have Trump Grill trademark. They have Trump Cafe, Trump Pizza, Trump Sweets. Donald Trump has a steak branded with his name. It's not as if they're not in the food service industry already. Trump Tower in New York has several brands that are related to food service industries. So there is a direct conflict. There's also the concern of false endorsement, because if the Trump or Donald Trump or his organization did not endorse this brand, then that the public may wrongfully see that it is endorsed or somehow affiliated with Trump's organization. And if something right now, this person may be a super fan, but things can happen in this restaurant, in the business, that could be disastrous from a PR standpoint. And you don't want that associated with Trump and his branding. He's putting a lot of money, a lot of effort into branding. And in fact, that's part of what you're had asked about is there an issue there where you have a sitting president filing trademarks and conducting business as well?
0: Is there any problem with that?
1: So, well, clearly there's a political problem, right? Like this is not something that reflects well on, I believe, on the presidency. If you have, while somebody is a sitting president, well, they have ongoing businesses that are not, you know, if it was only using the Trump brand, it would be different. But some of the later, more recent trademarks are things like America 250, for example, which is not that Trump's name is not even in there. And that becomes more problematic because now the question becomes, is it deceptively misdescriptive? Are consumers going to think it's somehow associated with a U.S. government entity? There's also a trademark for Donald J. Trump International Airport, and that's the concern there, is that currently there is no Donald J. Trump International Airport. So right now it's an intent to use application. But
0: that's the one in West Palm Beach?
1: Correct, but it's currently still West Palm Beach International Airport, the official name. It's not; it hasn't been renamed. There's been some efforts to do so, but unless it is renamed, that trademark is deceptively misdescriptive. And the legal standard is easy: is basically, does a trademark describe something that's inaccurate or misdescribes something? And then the second part is, are consumers likely to believe that statement? And I think in this case, it clearly meets the deceptively misdescriptive if that trademark is granted today. So luckily, it's an intent to use, and it was filed, I think, in foresight and perhaps hope that it's at one point it would not be misdescriptive and the airport would be renamed. But that hasn't happened yet.
0: No, and in fact, I have a feeling there are going to be a lot of things named after President Trump before it's all over and done with. But I'd prefer to see it happen after he leaves office. I mean, I have to admit, I have a dog in the fight, Professor, because I voted for Trump three different times. He won two times. I'd actually argue he might have won three times, but then I get into big arguments with people about being an election denier. That is Professor John Rizvi. He is a board-certified patent attorney, adjunct professor of law, and the author of two books on patents, including Escaping the Gray. Professor, thanks so very much. I appreciate the time. Glad to have you with me, and always glad to take your phone calls and your emails at 866-HEY-LARS. That's 866-439-5277. Send your emails to talk@LarsLarson.com. And if you believe in supporting American craftsmanship, U.S. veterans, and independent talk radio, go to my website, LarsLarson.com. Pick up a limited edition Lars Larson Show challenge coin. I'm a collector of challenge coins. I decided we wanted one for the show. We had one years ago. And then the veterans group that made them for us and benefited from their sales, they went out of existence, and we had to find another one. We finally found another one. Each one of those comes with a personally signed thank you card, and I can tell you this, not a penny of the proceeds goes to me. Back in just a moment. You're...

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5: Welcome back to the Lars Larson Show. It's a pleasure to be with you. And I want to talk about artificial intelligence. And I think I've already confessed my dog in the fight. I have no financial involvement in it at all. I don't entirely trust AI. I'm very suspicious of some of the capabilities of AI. Am I worried about job loss? I'm worried about that as well. I mean, maybe not personally, but I don't know if anybody knows all the implications of what AI is going to do. What I do know is that China is not pausing in its development of AI. Bernie Sanders wants to pause all AI data center construction. And meantime, in other parts of the country, AI has shown up and said, we want your water, we want your power. And unfortunately, I think that has a lot of practical applications and implications for all the rest of us. So I thought we'd talk to Donald Kimball about that. Donald is communications manager and tech exchange editor at the Washington Policy Center and an associate with Young Voices. Donald, welcome back to the program.
6: Hey, thanks so much for having me. It's always great to be on with you.
5: Hey, what should we make of the fact that these AI data centers, we're told that AI is the coming thing. It's the biggest thing that technology has seen in a long time. But, oh, by the way, we need to be subsidized by the taxpayers, and we need a lot of your power and most of your water at the same time. I don't understand that that seeming contradiction. Do you?
6: Yeah, well, I think, you know, your opening sort of caution is warranted. You know, I myself, I really like a lot of the capabilities of AI, but I'm also skeptical of a lot of the claims. But I think that we need to be wise about what we critique and what we laud, right? So the first thing that we should consider is when it comes to water consumption, the amount that data centers use for water, for instance, is about the same as all of the data centers is about the right now about what golf courses used in like 2010 or something like that. So water consumption, you know, it is something we need to be, you know, cognizant of, but it's not catastrophic. Now, energy consumption is a higher usage case for sure, but there's a few points on there. One, most utility companies in your areas, in your localities, negotiate with the data centers themselves to impose tariffs that these data centers pay that offset local cost increases that they otherwise would have for their customers. So the first part is most data centers are actually paying for the extra energy they use. Now, second, that doesn't decrease their consumption, but I think that the broader argument there is that we, just in general, as a country, need to up our energy production. I know in Washington State, we're slated for rolling brownouts if we don't do something about our energy construction and capability increase. And that's one of the actually advantages of data centers is we've started to see a interest in nuclear and small modular reactors, which are much safer, much less waste than traditional energy, and can really rise to meet that demand. So those are some of the initial concerns that people have that can be overcome.
5: Well, see, the other thing is, it seems as though the data centers have gone to the parts of the country that have the lowest rates for selling power. So when they promise, we promise we'll pay the excess, I'm not sure how much of the excess they're going to pay, because if you've got systems, like you said, they're headed toward brownouts and blackouts soon for conventional uses of energy, you know, powering industry and powering people's homes. And then AI says, oh, don't worry about it. We'll pay extra. Are you going to fund all the grid development that has to be done? Are you going to fund all the extra power plants that have to be built? I suspect

0: they're not planning to do that.
1: Yeah, I think that's, again, typically with the local utilities commission, they negotiate that when the data centers are being developed and built ahead of time. So that is a role for the local governments to make sure that they're considering. But again, I think that, you know, whether we develop data centers or more data centers or not, because remember, we've had data centers for decades, particularly sure. in Washington state, although now Governor Ferguson has signed a bill that removes the tax exemption on new equipment for them. So we'll probably feel a lot less in Washington. But those areas, for one, are benefiting from the revitalization of jobs in those areas. And local communities, even though there's a lot of people who hand-wring about their development, those communities themselves typically overwhelmingly really appreciate that and like what they bring to the community. But again, the broader picture is Washington, regardless of these data centers and other states, need to up our energy production on a mass scale. And data centers are actually piquing interest into new solutions. Like, again, more modern nuclear reactor sites. Well,
0: okay, and I appreciate all that, but Donald, when they talk about the jobs and the economic development, when they're actually building the data centers, they're essentially gigantic air conditioning warehouses for a bunch of computer servers. So they may produce a lot of construction jobs or technology jobs when the things are first built, but after that, they don't have a lot of ongoing employment, do they? It's usually a very small number of people, or am I wrong about that?
1: It's probably not as much as the initial construction. However, that what then goes on is that there needs to be continued maintenance in that area. So you have people who are maintaining, and these are not, 8 to 5 p.m. Maintenance. This needs to be 24/7. So then you have to think about on-site availability for things like, local restaurants or in-house food supplies or laundry. And you actually develop communities for people who need to be there to support the people who need to support the data centers. The additional construction that has initially happened in those years also tends to attract more people in general, which then, as long as your economy and business environment is friendly enough, spawns its own innovations, and you have communities that then can grow off from the data center that started that initial spur, but then grows into something beyond just relying on that only data center.
0: And so, by the way, Donald, one of the other tech industries, you know, the folks who make chips, and those are always very attractive because you're actually making something, but they tended to have to rebuild their fabs about every 5 or 6 years because the technology would age. Is there any question about if a data center is set up in a particular place, how long, how fast the equipment inside is going to age to where it's not that it's worn out, but that the newer, better stuff is faster and everything else. And at that point, they can move the center almost anywhere they can connect to the internet, can't they?
1: Well, yes and no. The thing is, even when data centers are moved beyond, let's say, the specific need for the chipsets that are in there, and you can move AI into more mobile build-outs, which is one of the things I talk about in my piece, is that eventually AI development in the U.S. will need to head to stay competitive. The thing is, those data centers still have use. We've had data centers built out in the United States long before what we consider AI, typically AGI or LLMs like ChatGPT or Claude. We've had data centers that have served purposes far earlier than these have come up. So even if all of AI transitioned out of these data centers, the buildings themselves, the infrastructure created there, would still have use for other data center repositories for things like web services and cloud hosting.
0: I would hope so. That's Donald Kimball. Donald, thank you very much for the time. He's communications manager and the tech exchange editor for the Washington Policy Center. He's also with a group called Young Voices. And if you believe in supporting American craftsmanship, U.S. veterans, and independent talk radio, go to my website, LarsLarson.com. Pick up a limited edition Lars Larson Show challenge coin. I'm a collector of challenge coins. I decided we wanted one for the show. We had one years ago. And then the veterans group that made them for us and benefited from their sales, they went out of existence, and we had to find another one. We finally found another one. Each one of those comes with a personally signed thank you card, and I can tell you this, not a penny of the proceeds goes to me. Back in just a moment. 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
6: Fox News, I'm Tom Graham. The U.S. military conducting fresh airstrikes in Iran this evening. President Trump said earlier the Pentagon was going to hit that nation hard.
7: You know, we got to smack them a little bit.
6: Now, the strikes following Iran firing a barrage of missiles at American forces in the Middle East. The Dow suffering its worst one day of losses this year. The sell-off came the same day Federal Reserve Chair Kevin Warsh announced the central bank would leave its key interest rate unchanged. President Trump reacting.
8: President Trump says he's not disappointed in Federal Reserve Chair Kevin Warsh, who's picked to lead the Federal Reserve after months of criticizing the former chair, Jerome Powell.
7: I know he'd love to see lower interest rates, but he's got a board.
8: The Federal Reserve's Board of Governors left rates unchanged, but three officials dissented in favor of raising interest rates to combat inflation.
6: Fox's Jared Halpern, America's listening to Fox News.
9: You're listening to Super Talk News. I'm Caleb Saylor. Embattled former Hinds County District Attorney Jody Owens can no longer practice law in the state of Mississippi. Though Owens surrendered his legal license earlier this month, the Mississippi Supreme Court formally disbarred him on Wednesday. The ex-district attorney currently awaits sentencing connected to his role in a federal bribery scandal that included former Jackson Mayor Shokwe Antar-Lumumba and former city councilman Aaron Banks. All three men are set to appear in court on October 15th. As for Owens, his disbarring is permanent. The Mississippi Bar has also reached out to the state Supreme Court to revoke Lumumba's legal license. For more information, go to supertalk.fm. 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
11: Setting a mandatory retirement age for members of Congress. It's an issue that brings people together. More than 8 in 10 like the idea. Overall, fully 85% of voters support it. That number is up 25 points since Fox News first asked the question way back in 2002. Of those favoring an age cap, most think lawmakers should have to retire before age 75, while 6 in 10 say it should be between ages 65 and 74. That cutoff is supported by more than half of every generation. If an age 65 limit were put in place, it would affect about 160 lawmakers, or nearly one-third of Congress. Maybe that's not a bad thing, as the Fox survey also finds two-thirds of voters think it's important right now to bring new people into government. Visit our website, foxnews.com/poll. I'm

0: Dina Blanton, that's your potpourri.
1: Mississippi is embracing AI when it comes to workforce development efforts. Colin Napier, who heads the state's Artificial Intelligence Network, explains how Mississippi is setting a standard that other states have taken notice of.
2: The state of Mississippi is way ahead in the AI space right now when it comes to workforce development, training, and education. Definitely the first in the nation to put this together. And what Mississippi has done is create a replicable model that other states can look at and see, oh, that's how it can be accomplished. Not to say that Mississippi is doing everything perfect and that it's always applicable to other states of various sizes and economic development there, but we're showing the art of what's possible.
1: Governor Tate Reeves launched Mississippi's official AI strategy back in May, which entails educational and workforce initiatives. You can find out more by heading on over to supertalk.fm. I'm Caleb Saylors.
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23: Welcome back to the Lars Larson Show. If anybody asks you, does Lars know a lot about sports? I do not. But I'm always interested when sports intersect with the real world and a lot of the issues we've been dealing with the last several years, including transgenders and things like that. And the money side of it always fascinates me. I mean, because there's this tension between the players and of course, the for-profit institutions they work with. I wanted to talk to Maddie Salamone. She's the Federal Policy Counsel. I mean, she's a lawyer at the Pacific Legal Foundation about the president's executive order this week that's telling federal agencies to crack down on some of the chaos going on in college sports. Maddie, welcome back to the program.
24: Thanks for having me, Lars.
23: Is this the right referee that we need for college athletics, or is it just the only one that's actually going to step forward and do something about all the chaos that's going on?
24: I would argue absolutely not. I think it's been something I've talked about for quite a while, that I do not think that politicians in D.C. are the ones that are going to fix what's going on in college sports. I think fundamentally because they misunderstand many of the intricacies, and certainly I think all the very complicated cases and rules.

0: rules that have been litigated heavily for the last now, decade or so at this point, a little bit more than that.
1: Well, tell me this then. I started out with a bit of an indictment of college sports saying there's chaos there. Is there chaos when it comes to things like eligibility and transfers and pay for play? And if not the president, then who should step into this mess?
0: There has certainly been a little bit of chaos. I think you can point the finger at the NCAA because they kind of have allowed it to get to this point, largely because following a case called Alston, the NCAA v. Alston that was decided in a 9-0 decision at the Supreme Court, ironically not about NIL, but it did deal with education-related expenses. And effectively after that case, and particularly because of a concurrence by Justice Kavanaugh that basically called into question a lot of the legality around many of the NCAA rules from an antitrust perspective, the NCAA kind of threw up its hands and has been under intense pressure from litigation about all its rules. And I think they have kind of created this situation because even following that case, they at that time had an ability, I think, to enforce some of their eligibility rules, and they chose not to. I think they really believed at the time that Congress was going to swoop in and grant them an antitrust exemption.
1: Like baseball has, right?
0: Pretty much, except the difference in baseball is you have collective bargaining with the athletes. The NCAA has never wanted to really substantially involve athletes in any of the negotiation process. That was something that, while I was a college athlete and chairing the Division I Student Athlete Advisory Committee to the NCAA, it was one of the things that we argued for, that athletes really needed to be involved in the process. The court in Alston said basically, the NCAA rules that were at issue could not survive an antitrust exemption. However, they gave them two paths forward. One would be an antitrust exemption granted by Congress, cannot be granted by the president. The other would be if the athletes were to collectively bargain with the NCAA, and then you could have a situation, or the schools or the conferences, however that would potentially work. And then you could have a situation where there could be some more restraints placed on the athletes. The problem is that, as it was during that case, the schools acting collectively, were a monopsony, and they were artificially limiting the value of the scholarship, and illegally restraining the players.
1: Let me ask you this, Maddie Salomon. I'm talking to Maddie Salomon, who's a federal policy counsel at Pacific Legal, about what's going on in college sports. As I said, I don't follow college sports that much. I enjoy a ball game as much as anybody, but I'm just not all the time fan and following it. But should I be uncomfortable a bit that an awful lot of these schools are public institutions owned by the public, most of the time funded largely by the public, by taxpayers, whether they want to or not, and they become kind of a farm team for all of the for-profit institutions like Major League Baseball, National Basketball Association, and the NFL. If they're going to do that, and everybody involved, the schools make money from it, now the players make money from it, the coaches make huge money from it, should I be a bit uncomfortable with the idea that they get any kind of special protection? Because it sounds like we just have a taxpayer-funded farm team that is operated to benefit the players, of course, and benefit the major league sports as well. Is that something that we should have connected to the colleges at all?
0: I think you're rightly concerned about that. It's been a massive issue, again, for over two decades at this point. I think since the advent of major broadcast deals and television deals and for many of these
1: and
0: sports.
1: And now streaming.
0: Correct. I mean, and I think there are ongoing questions about whether the NCAA and schools should continue to have a tax-exempt status. These are all massive issues. I think what the executive order did was it rightly highlighted many of the issues that are certainly at issue. The problem is that an executive order is not the way to solve it. I think ultimately it's attempting to push Congress to pass an act that's been floating around called the SCORE Act, which would grant the NCAA an antitrust exemption, would essentially roll back a lot of the things that have been going on. It would preempt a lot of the state laws that have been implemented since NIL has started to become a thing. It would ban athletes from ever becoming employees, and it would codify the House settlement, which many may not be familiar with. I think certainly in listening to the roundtable discussion, it was clear that even at the highest levels, many are not aware that there has been a settlement reached by the parties, including the NCAA, about how to proceed with revenue sharing moving forward. These are all massive areas of concern. The idea of revenue sharing is ultimately leading a lot of these schools to eliminate massively many of the programs, that women's sports, Olympic sports. There is rightly concern over the future of Olympic teams if we don't have sort of this feeder system, which is very unique to the U.S. college system. So all of those are issues. The problem is, again, I don't think ultimately it's not going to be solved by an executive order. This has been litigated in court. There are many court decisions that have been rendered. Ultimately, we probably need Congress to act, but you also need negotiation among the players. So it's a very complex thing, certainly more than we could cover in this short segment. But, it's why this is not going to be solved with one or many executive orders.
1: That's Maddie Salamone, who is the Federal Policy Counsel at the Pacific Legal Foundation. By the way, thousands of places on the internet have a file with your name on it. And that used to be true of me, but I took care of the problem, and I'm going to tell you how. What do they have? Your home address, your cell phone number, your email address, and there's more. 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
14: Welcome back to the Lars Larson Show. Now, how's this for an economic statistic that you can repeat to your friends and family, especially on Tax Day 2026? 8 of the 10 most economically competitive states in America have no income tax at all, or they have a flat tax, and people are moving there by the millions. Is your state on the right kind of list? On that note, I'm going to welcome Jonathan Williams, who's president and chief economist of the American Legislative Exchange Council, ALEC, otherwise known as ALEC. Hey, Jonathan, welcome back to the program. How are you?
15: Well, doing great. It's great to be back with you, my friend.
14: You know, we just had a call from a gentleman who said, Lars, should we have a flat tax? I said, absolutely, positively, yes. And every time they poll the American public on it, you probably know better than I do. The last polls I saw said, yeah, if you actually ask the people and not their representatives, we'd have had a flat tax a long time ago, wouldn't we?
15: Well, certainly we would have. It's a common sense thing to do. Obviously, for all of us hassling with our income taxes here, we could only hope that Washington, D.C. would get the message of this flat tax revolution that's really swept the states over the last decade, especially, Lars. I mean, this has been something that obviously the mainstream media in New York and D.C. love to ignore. But, you know, the states are dramatically moving in the right direction when it comes to looking to phase out their income taxes in some cases or go to these flat taxes. It's an incredibly important tool for states as they try to grow jobs and increase their population. One of the things that people forget about how important the individual income tax is, whether flat tax or trying to get rid of it altogether, is the vast majority of small businesses, like we're talking 99 plus percentage in every state, file on the individual side of the tax code. And so when you're thinking about the individual income tax, you know, the progressive left loves to, you know, demagogue the issue and talk about the millionaires and the billionaires, according to Bernie Sanders. But, you know, it's the small businesses, the job creators, the people who are keeping Main Street afloat in so many communities.

0: don't show that. You know, the richest people in America, the top 1%, are paying a gigantic chunk of the entire bill on federal taxes, and about half the people near the bottom are paying zero. You know, other than payroll taxes, they're paying almost zero in income tax. If you ask people, would you like to have a flat tax system, the liberals would have you believe that they wouldn't like it because they'd say, well, that isn't fair. Except that I think the average person, if you were told, hey, the rate's going to be 12%, everybody pays 12, everybody from Jeff Bezos and Elon Musk all the way down to the kid at the corner store who's making minimum wage, we all pay 12, that the average person perceives that as a fair system. Am I wrong?
1: No, you're absolutely right. It's a proportional way to tax people. And, you know, obviously the lower the rate, the better. But, you know, that is exactly right. I mean, to this argument of the progressive left, I mean, in the South, they would say, yeah, bless your heart, right? And, you know, this is an issue where at the federal level, I mean, we all get it. I mean, the millionaires and the billionaires can afford the very best accountants and lawyers to get the best carve outs and the special deals and tax shelters to avoid the income tax in many cases. And so you actually reduce rates and you bring more of that taxable income into the system, right? Because it becomes less valuable to hire these expensive attorneys and accountants. But then you look at the state level and it's even more difficult to enforce a progressive tax regime, because I think it was Jack Kemp, our great friend at ALEC in years past, would always come to the meetings and say, taxes don't redistribute income. They redistribute people across states, right? And so people vote with their feet across states. That's the whole message of our rich states, poor states report this week. And the states do not build walls to keep people in. I mean, look at when Washington State decided to have a capital gains tax just recently, and now, of course, the income tax from there. How much money did they get from Jeff Bezos once he decided to move to Florida? That's the question that policymakers have to answer.
0: Oh, you know what's even better, Jonathan? They did the math. He avoided legally, because tax evasion is illegal. Tax avoidance is completely legal. And who was it? Learned Hand, the judge who said, any man may arrange his affairs so as to pay the lowest tax amount possible, and that paying taxes is not a patriotic duty or whatever. But he avoided about $600 million in taxes. And the knuckleheads who passed that tax, you know, I guess I just wonder what people think of them when you say, oh, darn, you know, we were going after that guy, and just about the time we were going to raise the tax on him, he scooted right out the door. Well, what did you think he was going to do?
1: Exactly. Well, and these economic Neanderthals in Washington State then decide to double down and make it worse by creating a individual income tax for the very first time. I mean, you know, talk about just doubling down on things that don't work. I guess every case study is an example of what not to do, I guess, in the case of Washington.
0: Yeah. So at this point, what does that rich states, poor states report show? And what are the changes that, and are any of the people in government starting to get the message about how to approach this the right way?
1: Well, I think they certainly are. And I can say that from personal example. And the big winner this year is Ohio. As a Michigander, it kind of pains me to say that, especially during football season. But my Buckeye friends have really gained 10 spots this year from 25th to 15th. And they did that through becoming a flat tax state, Lars. And they created the rate low enough at 2.75% that they are going to be a magnet for new job creation and families moving into the state. But when we started this project nearly 20 years ago, and you and I were talking about it even back then, I know.
0: Yep.
1: You know, we were, Ohio was at 47th place, and they realized they needed to change and stop doing the same thing over and over again. And they went to, they acknowledged that, you know, ALEC research was a huge part of that. Senate President Rob McCauley got it done this last session, and that was the motivation to become a growth state again. So we know that this works, and we know that policymakers are taking this research to heart. And it's the big winner. The top 10 states, though, are just some economic powerhouses like Utah, Tennessee, Idaho, North Carolina, Arizona are the top five. And they're going to be the big beneficiaries of this class warfare policy, like Washington State and California with the wealth tax. And of course, New York and Illinois and all the states at the bottom of the ranking that just continue to double down on things that do not work.
0: Jonathan Williams is president and chief economist at the American Legislative Exchange Council. I'll give you one observation. It may not be worthy of an economist, but Jonathan, when you say 2.78%, if I remember right, that's about the percentage that Walmart makes on sales overall. And people say, no, they make billions. And I say, yeah, but they take their billions one little tiny slice at a time.

0: And by running that as a very small margin, they across billions of sales, they make a lot of money. And if government could ever figure that out, we should have the lowest possible tax rate and get as many customers as we can in the store. Why, they'd be as successful as the most successful retailer on planet Earth, and that's Walmart. And I say that even though, because Tina and I occasionally shop there, we don't own any Walmart stock or anything like that. We don't really have a dog in the fight, but boy, do they know how to make money. And if states ever figure that out, they'd have a low tax rate, they'd design great services for citizens, and they'd stop stomping on people's neck with high tax rates. You're listening to the Lars Larson Show. Your emails are welcome, talk@LarsLarson.com, and check out my Instagram feed where you'll find I've got a face for radio.
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0: Someone had a birthday.
1: Yep, 50. 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
0: 50 years of wisdom.
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1: It's July 27th, and this is your Fox Daily Snapshot. Forget about it. Today is National New Jersey Day. Forever the butt of so many jokes, New Jersey is one of the most interesting and diverse states in the Union. New Jersey was a key state in the American Revolution, as more battles were fought in the Garden State than any of the other states. When it comes to celebrities, Jersey has more than its fair share. From Bruce Springsteen to Jon Bon Jovi, Frank Sinatra to author Judy Blume, all of them have called Jersey their home. And as for one of the great New Jersey debates, allow me to put that to rest. It's called Taylor Ham, not pork roll. Also on this date in 1586, the tobacco plant was introduced to the New World as explorer Sir Walter Raleigh brings the plant from England to Virginia. And in 1940, Warner Brothers' wisecracking rabbit Bugs Bunny debuted on the big screen in the Oscar-nominated A Wild Hare.
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0: Have something to say? 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That's 866-HEY-LARS. 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
1: Welcome back to the Lars Larson Show. I think that even more so than the great Ronald Reagan, I think that Donald Trump is the single most pro-life president in modern American history. And really, you can't talk about anything on that subject except in modern American history, because abortion as a so-called constitutional right, because of that ridiculous decision back in 1973, that's really when the history of abortion began. Not that there hadn't been abortions before that, and not that there weren't after Dobbs threw it out. But the fact is that it's amazing to me to have such a pro-life president, and yet Planned Parenthood has just reported its biggest single year of abortions in America, up 8% in a single year. And I wanted to get Kimberly Bird's perspective on that. Spokeswoman at Live Action. Kimberly, welcome back to the program.
2: Thank you so much for having me. Appreciate it.
1: Okay, now, I don't view this as a good thing. Why did Planned Parenthood have such a big year?
2: We're calling this a record high abortions. It is a real, it's a blood-stained report. It shows that Planned Parenthood killed half a million American children from June 2024 to June 2025. That is the report, the time period that their report has. And we're looking at 434,000 abortions. And that equates to nearly over 3,000 preborn babies aborted every day.
1: Wow. But why so big under a president who had said we're going to defund Planned Parenthood and we're going to protect human life? Why? And absolutely, why did their funding go up by 5%? Can you set that in context
2: exactly
1: for my audience?
2: Yes, absolutely. So the report is only from June 2024 to June 2025. We did not see the defund of Planned Parenthood under the Trump administration until July 4th under the Big Beautiful Bill. So this report does not reflect the data that we are interested in, which is what happened once Planned Parenthood was defunded. Now, remember, it's only for 1 year. And so this data shows that Planned Parenthood increased their taxpayer funding to $832 million. Wow. And increased abortions at the same time. And Lars, you mentioned 8%. That sounds really small to the average American, but 8% here equates to 31,000 children. And so we're talking about sons and daughters in our nation that were killed by this organization.
1: Now, just Kimberly, somebody out there is going to say, but Lars, under the Hatch Act, the Hyde Amendment, I should say, the Hyde Amendment, that you can spend taxpayer dollars on abortions at the federal level, although plenty of states are doing it at the state level. They'd say, well, why would the funding of Planned Parenthood by the government have anything to do with the number of abortions? To which I always point out to people, anytime you give money to an organization like Planned Parenthood, I don't for the life of me understand why a private organization

0: should be collecting the better part of $0.8 billion from the taxpayers. Mm-hmm. And they say, oh, but we don't use any of it on abortions. But money is fungible. Once you put the money in the organization, it's going to have an effect. And it does appear to have had an effect on the number of abortions.
1: Well, so what we're seeing and what we're speculating since July 4th of 2025, we are seeing that they are closing a lot of their physical clinics, Planned Parenthood, but they mm-hmm. are doubling down on telemedicine. And so a really big focus at Live Action is to educate not only the American people, but the administration on the evils of the abortion pill. The abortion pill accounts for 63% of all abortions in this country. And without the proper structure that the FDA should put back in place, without the requirements of an in-person dispensing requirement, the requirements of follow-up appointments, the requirements for it not to be sent via mail, we are seeing 1 in 10 women end up in the ER. And so, we really want to work with Secretary Kennedy and with the FDA to put the structure back in place to also review the dangers of the abortion pill, not only for our preborn brothers and sisters, but also for women in our country and ultimately pull it from the shelves. And so that's why we're seeing the numbers go up.
0: And Kimberly, help me out with this, because somebody's going to say, you're a guy, you don't know anything about this. But if you told anybody in America, there's a pill out there that the federal government has signed off on, it's being used by the hundreds of thousands, as you point out, 63% of abortions are done with the pill. And it's dangerous. It's so dangerous that 1 woman in 10 is going to end up in the emergency room. People would say, well, the government ought to ban that. And I say, well, I completely agree with you. But the Democrats are going to say, no, we have to allow this to happen, even though that's a scary, dangerous pill.
1: It's very scary. And we actually have several attorney generals of various states throughout our country that are suing Planned Parenthood for false advertising the abortion pill. They say that it is safer than Tylenol. And frankly, Lars, they are lying to the American people. They are lying to these young women who are scared and need support, life-affirming care and support. And instead, they are being told lies from Planned Parenthood. And so there's a lot of lawsuits out there. We're also seeing coercion. We're seeing a lot of lawsuits around individuals whose partners have spiked their drinks with the abortion pill.
0: Yep. Don't we already have some criminal charges that have been brought in at least one or two cases?
1: Yep. Mm-hmm. It's very scary. And even for abusers out there, too. So, I mean, it's evil what the abortion pill has done. And we have to continue to hold our fantastic administration accountable, though, and continue to educate them on the things that need to happen to help the American people and to save our preborn children.
0: Yeah, because Kimberly, when I first started talking about mifepristone and mifepristone a few years ago, I had people calling, just average folks who immediately saw the connection. They said, well, what happens when the young lady gets pregnant and the young man who produced that pregnancy, who participated in it, doesn't want a child, doesn't want the responsibility or anything else? What's going to stop him from spiking his girlfriend or wife's food or drink with one of these pills? And it's happening, right?
1: Especially if he is able to get them via mail and not have to bring her, not to have a pregnancy test. And again, it's also important to understand the gestational age of the preborn child.
0: Yep.
1: So for your listeners, an abortion pill is actually a 2-pill regimen that happens over the course of several days. The first pill is mifepristone, and that is what starves the preborn child of nutrients. It essentially removes the progesterone and kills the child in the womb, and then misoprostol is what induces contractions. And what we're seeing and what we're hearing from post-abortive women with, incredibly challenging mental and physical challenges is that they most likely induce these contractions at home alone. And they're in a very dangerous situation, both physically and emotionally, to deliver their preborn child alone.
0: And Kimberly, that's been the one I've been repeating to friends and family members and anybody on the air, is to say, do you understand how it kills that baby? Well, it just ends the pregnancy. No, it starves the baby. And if I've asked people, what would you say if parents had

a born child, and they decided to starve the baby. They say, well, those people should go to prison. I said, what if the baby is unborn and you starve the baby? What would you do to them? That's Kimberly Bird from Live Action. By the way, if you believe in supporting American craftsmanship, veterans, and independent talk radio, go to my website, pick up a limited edition Lawrence Larson Show Challenge coin, proudly made by American vets. 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
3: Welcome back to the Lars Larson Show. 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And I'll tell you what, I've used the product myself. It works very, very well. 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John Solomon joins me now, who's a political commentator and founder of justthenews.com. John, welcome back to the program. Oh, sorry about that. Yeah, there we go. Thanks, Joel. John Solomon joins us now. John, welcome back.
4: Yeah, good to be with you, Lars.
3: Sometimes I get a little cockpit overload and I forget to push the right button. But I want to ask you about this. I'm not a fan of marijuana. I don't like it. I don't think President Trump likes marijuana either. So why this latest move to take marijuana off the dangerous drugs list, move it down on the schedule, and allegedly just to facilitate medical research, which I fail to see why you can't do medical research already when you've got a number of states that have already legalized pot, not just for medical purposes, but for recreational purposes as well. What's going on here? Can you give us the inside track as you usually do?
4: I don't have a good visibility into this one. I mean, I knew it was coming, and the stated reason is a stated reason, which is we need to expand marijuana for the places where it can address things such as PTSD or cancer treatment. It could have been done without this change, but it does streamline the medical research a little bit more. There could be a political calculation. I haven't been able to do the reporting to see if that's part of it yet. I've been so focused on a lot of the transparency stuff involving weaponization and election integrity, so I haven't dug in as far. But, there's probably a political element of this. There's an element of America, young people, young African-American people that have long said that this was weaponized against their communities, so taking a little bit of the burden off of there. But, it is a gateway drug. I know plenty of people that started there and ended up in worse places. And, you look at some of the states where marijuana has been legalized, traffic accidents are up, unemployment's up. So there are some concerns about widespread use. But right now I have nothing that disputes the fact that this seems to be predominantly focused on medical, much like the stuff he did over the weekend with hallucinogenics to try to help, severely injured veterans. And so I think the stated reason looks like the real reason. Haven't found anything in my reporting yet that contradicts it.
3: I guess it just strikes me as strange because, John, I'm not at all a fan of marijuana. And I've said so. I live in a state where it's legal for all kind, for recreation and everything else. But when I look at it, and then I look at Donald Trump, doesn't drink, doesn't smoke, doesn't like that stuff. Yeah. And I think to have him say, yeah, it's okay, do it on my watch, just seems really, really strange. And then the business about Ibogaine, and which the medical community itself, for all the people who believe the pharma industry, well, they get anything they want. Well, they don't always. And in the 90s, they were looking at Ibogaine, and they said, this stuff screws people's hearts up. We're not even going to look at it. So even if you think the pharmacy industry is a bunch of greedy bastards, and they're in it to make money no matter what, and who cares what the body count is, you think, well, then why did they back away from it 30 years ago? But now, all of a sudden, it's the miracle drug. The psychedelics part of this doesn't make sense to me either.
4: Yeah, both of these are to just accelerate the research, not deploy it across the marketplace, yes. But, getting to an answer, yes or no, so that it's either on the table or off the table, probably isn't harmful to the American public, knowing if it can be deployed, in the case of the psychedelics, safely. Let's find out if it can. I think he's really moved by some of those veterans who've been injured or harmed and have concerns. And so I take him at his word. I hear of any sinister plot. There's no evidence that the family's invested in these or that, he wants to make us a doped up country. I think he's always been an advocate of giving the medical research a little bit more right to try. And I think it fits more in that vein than anything more than that. And

0: each of these have strong strictures on them. It's just to test and see if there is hope here. If not, let's get them off the table and stop the false hope. I think that's really the approach that the president's taken here.
1: You know, the only other thing I want to say about it, John, is when I've talked to people in the treatment business, and you say, what's the number one drug that you get self-referrals, people who walk in and say, I'm addicted to something. I got to get off this. It's wrecking my life. Yep. Number one is alcohol. But number two, according to the treatment people, is pot. And all the people always said, well, it's not addictive. It is addictive. And it causes psychosis and schizophrenia and all that. Hey, since we're both kind of in the dark on that, you mentioned the transparency and safeguarding our elections. It sounds like we're making some progress. Judicial Watch is saying they've got 6 million registered voters that have been wiped off the list because they weren't real to begin with. Tell me what you know about that.
0: Well, first, the documents we released on Tuesday. I want to thank Tulsi Gabbard for taking and entertaining our request and declassifying. There will be another tranche in mid to late May that I think will be even more explosive. But what do we know now? We know that China penetrated some of the state voter databases in 2020, and we were not told about it. We were told it was the most secure election in American history. It was not. Iran and China penetrated multiple states' voter registration databases. Once you get voter registration data, you can do all sorts of things. You can vote on behalf of another person. They show up at the polls. They get canceled. You can assume the identities of the people on social media and run apps, and then you could assume the identities of people who might have left Washington State a few years ago, but they're still on a dirty voter roll, and you vote for them, and they'll never know because they moved to Florida, and they're voting in Florida. It is the most scary part of voter integrity, and we now know that China and Iran successfully penetrated multiple states. I think it's going to be more than a dozen states. I think this will be an awakening moment in mid to late May or early June when these second tranche of documents is. But what's even more scary is the document I put out Tuesday, which, again, declassified by Tulsi Gabbard. It shows that the intelligence community assessed in January and February of 2020 that our election system was highly vulnerable to being compromised by foreign powers. Highly vulnerable. Not the most secure election in America. Highly vulnerable. And many of those vulnerabilities remain unaddressed today because the intelligence community has kept these concerns secret and hidden under classification. So we had penetrations. We have a much more vulnerable system than we've been led to believe. And then the third part of it is that vulnerable system is more exploitable because there are millions and millions of people on dirty voter rolls who aren't living in the place, maybe not even living at all anymore, they may be dead, that these particularly blue states have kept on their voter rolls. Judicial Watch has had some impact on that. The Election Integrity Project has had some impact on that. And the Assistant Attorney General for Civil Rights, Harmeet Dhillon, that we are cleaning millions of people off the voter rolls ahead of the 26th election. That makes fraud less likely if you don't have a dirty voter roll. The dirtiness, the lack of accuracy of these voter rolls, very, very disturbing. And in the intel, that's what the intel world thought, that China and Iran and other bad actors were banking on, that they could exploit poorly updated voter rolls and assume identities of people who had died, moved out of the state. So the Democrats have created the perfect storm. And when you look at these dirty voter rolls, they're way dirtier in blue states than they are in red states.
1: They are. Hey, John, no names of politicians in America who were favorably seen by China and Iran that you could name?
0: Well, I think we'll be naming them soon. I think we'll be naming some soon because there were some counterintelligence investigations looking at that issue. And then Homeland is doing something else really interesting.
1: No, hold on, John. I'm up against the clock, and I apologize for that. That's John Solomon from JustTheNews.com, and you've got the
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0: Fox News. I'm Ted Lindner. The Federal Reserve voting Wednesday to leave interest rates steady at around 3.6% for the fifth time in a row. Federal Reserve Chairman Kevin Warsh explains while inflation's still high, the economy is still strong.
1: The economy

0: is showing impressive resilience. Even with recent shocks, the trends are positive and reveal solid growth.
1: The U.S. military conducted new airstrikes in Iran Wednesday. President Trump saying earlier in the day the Pentagon was going to hit that nation hard.
2: The president's first words on it this morning were laden with expletives and ended with the message that Iran is going to get a beating.
3: We're going to be hitting them very hard.
1: The strikes following Iran firing a barrage of missiles at American forces in the Middle East this week. And Senator Lindsey Graham laid to rest in South Carolina Wednesday. Friends and family remembering him as someone who never stopped working for the state he loved. Graham died on July 11th at the age of 71. 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
9: 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And you know, that's a great kind of metaphor for why is if I can save one life, if I can, you know, help one child not die from malaria, if I can lift up one person in the disabled community or change bias around disability, then I'm doing the best I can.
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10: I'm Chad Pergram with the Speaker's Lobby. No policy issue has both consumed and vexed President Trump more than the Save America Act. The president again pushed to pass the Save America Act in his recent nationwide address. The bill requires proof of citizenship to vote, as well as photo ID. Most Republicans are on board, but the bill has repeatedly stumbled in the Senate. It's doubtful the president's address moved the meter among skeptical GOP senators. In a fiery floor speech, retiring North Carolina Senator Tom Tillis said that he opposed the Save America Act, quote, because people are selling you a bag of goods. Tillis noted that even if Congress approved it, there was no way to implement it in all 50 states before the election. Tillis argued that would help undermine election integrity. House Republicans say the Senate should just eliminate the legislative filibuster. But Senate Majority Leader John Thune says that idea lacks the votes too. And the bill has twice failed to command a simple majority in the Senate on two procedural test votes earlier this year. With the Speaker's Lobby, Chad Pergram, Fox News.
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0: From the heartland of America and the gateway to the West, good morning, good evening, wherever you may be across the nation, around the world. I'm George Norrie. This is Coast to Coast AM. Later tonight, paranormal events. Here's what's happening. Dr. Anthony Fauci repeatedly invoked the Fifth Amendment over 100 times during a Senate hearing Wednesday, where Republicans pressed the retired government scientist on whether he was sufficiently truthful in the past testimony about the coronavirus pandemic. He just kept refusing to answer anything. Iran is expected to receive within weeks a first shipment of up to 400 Chinese-made shoulder-fired air defense missile launchers, according to three sources familiar with the deal, as it rebuilds its defenses amid the war with the United States. Meanwhile, President Donald Trump issued a profanity-laced threat against Iran after the Islamic regime launched a surprise missile strike on U.S. forces in Jordan overnight. We won't get into what he said, but here's Tom Danheiser with more on today's activities. Tom?
1: Well, George, the U.S. carried out strikes on Iran Wednesday, hours after U.S. President Donald Trump told reporters the U.S. would be hitting them very hard. The explosions were heard in Qasem, Kish, Bandar Abbas, and Abbasabad. The U.S. military said it was a retaliatory response to Iran's attempted attack on U.S. military positions a day prior. Iranian media says four Iranian advisors were killed in the joint U.S.-Saudi strikes in Iraq, and Israeli forces have killed two Palestinians and wounded more than a dozen in attacks on Gaza, despite the U.S. brokered ceasefire. Jordan has successfully intercepted a barrage of Iranian missiles aimed at military positions hosting U.S. forces, and meanwhile, Iran-backed Houthi rebels in Yemen continue an active blockade on Saudi oil shipments in the Red Sea. And a drone attack at Egypt's Mediterranean port of Damietta struck a U.S.-owned floating storage gas tanker, George, raising concerns that the conflict is widening to threaten the Suez Canal shipping choke point. George?
0: Okay, thank you, Thomas. Howard Bloom is with us now. Howard, with his perspective on what's been happening. Howard?
2: Well, that was an outstanding report, but beneath the surface is a whole different war, a war that we do not normally see. It's cyber war, otherwise known as gray zone war and hybrid war. Last Wednesday, July 22nd, the government's Cybersecurity and Infrastructure Security Agency, the FBI, and four other government agencies updated advisory AA26097A for an audience of insiders, the people who run America's water systems, power grids, and other critical systems. That advisory warned that Iran is attacking us where it hurts the most, in our water, electricity, heating, and cooling systems, in our infrastructure. Iran has targeted systems at the city and county level where those systems are underfunded, undermanned, undersecured, and undercovered by the media. Iran has targeted systems like boiler plants in county administrative offices, pumps, valves, traffic light systems, backup generators, fuel transfer systems, and water plants. And Iran has been gaining power over the displays used by the operators of these machines. Why? So the Iranians can reset these gizmos to operate above their safety levels and chew themselves apart or blow themselves up while the control panel reports that everything's just fine. Iran has rigged enough of our systems to create chaos and start a panic whenever Iran hits the start button. What's more, the Iranians have built a massive cyber disinformation operation. They're using bots like Storm 2035 and Endless Mayfly and phony news outlets like Liberty Front and Real Progressive Front to exaggerate their threat to our public utilities, to sow the seeds of a psychological victory, to sow fear, so that if Iran takes control of even the tiniest sliver of the systems it has wormed its way into, our social cohesion could be seriously threatened. We could easily dissolve in panic. How in the world did the Iranians get control of our most essential systems, the systems we rely on to keep us alive? Over the course of roughly the last 40 years, American infrastructure has been computerized. Sounds reassuringly modern. But much of this computer equipment is over 10 years old. Some still uses old-fashioned modems. The Iranian cyber attackers use those modems to invade via the internet, especially to hit what are called programmable logic controllers. Almost all programmable logic controllers and the Western world come from only three companies, Siemens in Germany, Schneider Electric in France, and Rockwell Automation in the United States. Heck, just one controller, let's say a Siemens controller, and you have the keys to a whole passel of the world's other Siemens controllers. So when you're thinking about the balance of power between Iran and the USA based on F-35s, aircraft carriers, missiles, and drones, don't forget that thing at your fingertips, the internet. Don't forget Iran's bots.
0: Thank you, Howard. Appreciate it. The Federal Reserve has announced that it will hold interest rates steady. That's good news due to concerns about elevated inflation amid the war in Iran. Fed policymakers voted 9-3 to leave the benchmark Fed funds rate unchanged at its current range of 3.5% to 3.75%. The move follows the central bank's decision to hold rates steady in January, March, and April, and June, following three successive 25-point basic point rate cuts in September, October, and December. Here's Mish Sedlak with his thoughts on today's meeting. Mish?
3: Hey, it was an interesting press conference, to say the least. The Fed statement itself was the shortest I think I've ever seen. It was like two paragraphs, the decision, and there were three dissents. The three dissents all wanted the Fed to hike. In the press conference, Steve Leisman from CNBC asked Warsh, you know, what message are you getting from the markets as to where the policy should be? And Warsh answered, the message from the markets is the message from the markets. What we are trying to get is an unfiltered message from the markets. It rambled on for about another minute without ever answering Steve's question. And then next up, Neil Irwin from Axios asked, why shouldn't rates be higher today? And Warsh's answer was interesting. He said, rates are higher than they were 42 days ago. The market made decisions because we stepped back, and the market judgments have moved up, and we are observing them. So I think it's a mischaracterization to say the markets haven't reacted because we didn't move. George, I think that's disingenuous. Nobody's saying the markets didn't react. What we're saying is the Fed is again ignoring the market signal, saying what he wants the Fed to do. One more time, Ed Lawrence from Fox News asked, what specifically in your mind would be an argument for a pause today? And Warsh answered, I wouldn't characterize what we did today as anything like a pause. I would characterize what we did today as a rigorous review of the economic situation. I would characterize what we did as a review of the hard questions. I would characterize it as a view of we need to do our homework. Now, George, the market blasted higher during this press conference. Yields blasted higher. They're at the highest rates in 19 years. 30-year long bond is breaking out. The market is saying that the Fed is behind the curve. And George, that's my position here, but there's no meeting next month. So we're going to see what happens in September. George, the Fed has not hiked for decades when it wasn't expected. So going into this meeting, there was a 35% chance, only a 35% chance of a hike. Next for September, we're at about 65%. So I think right now we're going to hike in September, but the message from the markets is they think that Warsh is behind the curve.
0: Interesting take. Thanks, Mish. Appreciate it. We are blessed to have one of the greatest UFO investigators out there, James Fox, filmmaker, joins us next to talk about UFO disclosure in just a moment on Coast to Coast AM. Do you really want another summer like last summer, barely sleeping because you were too hot at night? People blame summer heat for bad sleep, when really it may be their mattress trapping heat. 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

0: And welcome back to Coast, George Norrie with you, James Fox with us, his latest film, Moment of Contact, New Revelations of Alien Encounters. He began his journalism career early in life as an assistant to his father, writer Charles Fox, who was a quadriplegic with multiple sclerosis. Together, they traveled on many magazine assignments, interviewing such notables as Stephen Hawking, the late physicist, race car legend Dan Gurney. They wrote for the likes of the Rolling Stone, Car Driver, and Sports Illustrated. James, welcome back, my friend. How are you doing?
1: Oh, it's a pleasure to be here. How are you doing?
0: All is good. How did you get involved in where you and your dad were headed into UFOs?
1: Well, you know, as you just stated, my father was a quadriplegic with MS, and he was a journalist. And so quite early on in life, I was his sort of secretary, his legs, his chauffeur, his physical therapist. And so I was traveling around the world with him on assignment, and I got to kind of have a back seat to his talents as a journalist. I always admired his uncanny ability to put words together and tell a story. But I remember distinctly thinking, boy, I just don't think I could be a writer. I don't have that what it takes. But when the advent of the camera, you know, the video camera, mm-hmm. in the, you know, prosumer level, I thought, well, this is a great medium to tell a story. And so I started, you know, doing short little films and documentaries, you know, in my very, very early 20s. And my dad was quite supportive. And then I stumbled upon some UFO stories, and I thought I'd look into it. And I remember my

0: father, who was always really supportive of everything I did, he was like, son, don't go down that road. It's a dead end. There's nothing to it. You're wasting your life. And I thought, well, that's funny, Dad. You know, I've been really supportive of you. You normally were really supportive of me. What's the problem here? You know, and so almost sort of out to prove him wrong, I set out for my first documentary at 25, 26, and I finished it and sold it to Discovery Communications, which was a Learning Channel special. And I thought, okay, that's it. I've done my UFO bit. I'm going to move on to other things. And then here I am over 30 years later, seven, eight films later, kind of in the middle of it. So, yeah, that's kind of how it happened.
1: What was that one UFO story that captured your attention?
0: Probably Roswell. I didn't believe it. I had some friends talking about it in the early 90s. And I remember thinking they've lost their minds and that I would have to like cut them off as friends. And I was talking with some people that I was apprenticing with at a video production company in Northern California. People that I had a lot of respect for. And they're like, oh, yeah, you didn't know about Roswell? I was like, no, I mean, I know about it. But, oh, yeah, the government actually admitted that they recovered a flying saucer. And quite frankly, several people that were involved directly in the cover-up came forward later on camera and said, "No, the initial story was true. It was of non-human origin." So I started going to a few conferences, and yeah. So I'm now convinced that Roswell happened.
1: Yeah, I am too. Now, what are your thoughts on the latest release of this UFO material lately?
0: So you know, I know that people have expressed disappointment. I'm talking with some of the people that are directly involved with the current administration to release some of these files. And they're like, look, you know, we're going to pick the low-hanging fruit first. It's a long process. We're digging for the more compelling stuff. And I think they're kind of just slowly releasing things. And I know there are efforts to release more compelling data. I know one in particular that I had heard intelligence folks talking to members of Congress at a number of events that I've recently attended. And they're like, you know, I know this exists. It's not infrared. It's optical. It's overhead collection. It's, you know, it's a disc. It's this. And so they are, I know that members of Congress are very sincerely going after the more compelling stuff. And I'm told that, you know, sit tight. There's more stuff coming.
1: There's no question in your mind, James, that these exist, and they're coming from other planetary systems.
0: I would put my life on the fact that they exist if I had to say if they do or they don't. The question is, who are they? Where do they come from? And what do they want? And one of the conclusions that I've come to organically over the decades is that the phenomenon itself is also part of the cover-up, because if they did want to make themselves overtly known, they just have to hover over the next Macy's Day Parade, and the cover-up would be over. But they don't do that. They do some pretty compelling stuff. So I drew that conclusion. They've also have an interest in our nuclear capabilities. If you look at, you know, the first detonation of the atomic bomb back in 1945 around Trinity Site, I was going through archival sightings and encounters from the David Marler archive. And I was, I remember working with a buddy of mine when I was making the phenomenon, and he's like, yeah, let's get out a map and let's put some pinpricks in the map. And we were like, wow, this is like, if you look at proximity to Trinity Site, there's a lot of activity all in and around that area during that period. And so I kind of organically came to the conclusion, of course, more information has come out and Robert Hastings has written books, but that they have an interest in our nuclear capabilities. And, you know, I remember Jacques Vallée saying to me one time years ago, and I was bright eyed, bushy tailed, like, you know, all excited and just like,
1: yeah,
0: wanted to, you know, get some information out of him. And he goes, you know, kid, he probably didn't use the word kid, but he's like, he looked at me like he'd said that.
1: But he might have.
0: Yeah, he was thinking that. And he's like, you know, think of the cover-up more of a question of what we don't know than what we know. And that always resonated with me. You know, if you think about, there are structured craft displaying extraordinary technology whizzing around in our airspace with impunity. And, yeah, they definitely have confirmation that that's happening. It's been sighting all around the world. But if you don't know who they are, what their intent is, and what their origin is, it's kind of a difficult thing to disclose to the general public.

0: 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We are honored and humbled to have been voted the best jewelry store in the state of Mississippi once again by Mississippi Magazine. 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
1: We'll find out, you know. Maybe it's going to remain a mystery, or maybe we'll have full disclosure. It's hard to say at this point, but I don't think we've ever been in a better position for it than we are right now.
2: What are your thoughts on people like David Grush, the pilot, who have come forward in congressional hearings?
1: So, you know, a lot of people quickly criticized the likes of Dave Grush and the other whistleblowers that have made some extraordinary claims, right? And then when it comes down to getting the pesky little details needed to verify these claims, it's, you know, the standard response that's classified. I can't tell you it's classified. So I've pivoted recently and to figure out a way that we could create a platform, excuse me, to allow these folks to, you know, spill the beans. So instead of like criticizing them, why don't we just call their bluff and say, maybe we make a direct plea to the executive branch and say, what do we need? What steps can we take, Mr. President? Can you sign, you know, with the signature of a pen? Can you relieve them of their NDAs? Can you give them protection, immunity, and allow them within, you know, the restraints of national security? Because I think the technology is going to be remain classified. Because if it falls into the wrong hands, that could be an issue in national security. Because obviously, foreign nations would love to weaponize the technology. But the very fact that we're not alone, I think that should be come out. And a lot of people agree with that sentiment. So, and there's a really, really big push going on behind the scenes and in front of the scenes.
2: James, do you think episodes like the war with Iran will slow this down?
1: I was definitely not happy when that happened, because I remember thinking, boy, this is a huge distraction from what we're trying to accomplish, you know. But President Trump knows, whatever your feelings are about President Trump, he knows just how popular this is. I mean, the website alone, the government site that's been releasing this, has had over 1.5 billion views, visits, since it was created. I don't know, but it's like 6 months ago. So there's a huge interest. And it's one of the topics that sort of brings people together. I mean, you look at Democrats and Republicans, this is about the only topic they can agree on. We just did a press conference on the steps of the Capitol a couple of weeks ago, and we had both Democrats and Republicans there all getting along swimmingly and asking the administration for full transparency. So I'm encouraged in that regard.
2: We've lost some great ufologists in the future. We're going to come back and talk about some of them as well, along with your films. James Fox with us. We'll take calls with him next hour. Get ready right here on Coast to Coast AM.
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1: We'll take your calls next hour with James Fox as we talk about UFO disclosures, so get ready to jump aboard. 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
2: Absolutely, and we hope you have a chance to listen. We'll let you know how to listen in just a minute here. But right now I have on the line with me Captain Ron, host of Beyond Contact. Ron, how are you?
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2: 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We are about to publish your 115th episode. Can you give us a little preview?
3: Absolutely. We got Richard Dolan this week, and he's always great. But we talked about USOs. You know, we all think of UFOs all the time, but unidentified submerged objects are equally as intriguing, as Richard takes a very deep dive into the historical record to compile all these different accounts from naval witnesses, pilots, and civilians. There's even cases, Tommy, of objects that were underwater and then they come out of the water and they're transmedium and they shoot off into the sky. It's pretty incredible stuff.
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2: 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All our shows will pop right up, including Beyond Contact with Captain Ron. Captain Ron, thanks for a few minutes there, George.
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0: And welcome back to Coast to Coast. George Norrie with you, along with James Fox. His latest film is Moment of Contact. James, we've lost over the years some great ufologists. Bud Hopkins, Stanton Friedman, Jim Bars, just to name a few. What has that done to the field of ufology?
1: It's so funny you should say that, because I was literally just looking at a photograph of myself with Stanton Friedman. Gosh, probably 2010, 2011. Got invited to a conference in Brazil. It was my first trip ever to Brazil. And I had a number of people for about a decade prior that were pushing, actually more than that, probably 15 years, that were pushing me to investigate the now infamous Varginha UFO crash incident, which took place in 1996 in Varginha, Brazil, on January 20th, or the month of January. And I remember just, having the same feeling about this case, that it can't be, therefore it isn't. And I just refused to look into it, because I thought, if a UFO did crash and live entities were seen in broad daylight in the town of Brazil, Varginha, Brazil, the whole world would have to know about it. And I was in Brazil in a place called Peruíbe, right on the coast to the south of Sao Paulo. And I remember Stanton and I sitting on a little outdoor table. It was one of those restaurants that sort of spills out of the sidewalk and into the street. And there were these cars kind of showboating, driving back and forth with loud music on, with deep bass, and really just, the boom, boom, boom, boom. And Stanton looks over at me and he says, "Well, that frequency doesn't resonate well with me." I always remember that comment. But then the topic of Varginha popped up, and I was very dismissive. And Stanton said, "Well, hold on, James, just suspend judgment for a moment. This case could turn out to be the Roswell of Brazil." And he was very influential in my decision making to actually, start to look into it. And I wish like heck he was alive today to see the progress that we've made on this crash retrieval case.
0: He was one of a kind. He was one of my first radio interviews when I was a youngster in Detroit. He had been speaking at universities, and he was coming to Oakland College in Michigan. And I asked my news director, I was a young reporter at the time, I said, "I got to cover this guy. It's great." He said, "It's nighttime. I'm not paying the overtime for it. If you want to do it on your own." And I did. I went out there and interviewed Stanton Friedman, came back and edited the tape and did a nice little piece on it. We got some good reaction to it. And I never forgot the guy, James. I never forgot the guy.
1: One thing I'll tell you about Stanton is, to give an example of how thorough he was when he was investigating things and preparing for debates. He called me one time a few years back, and he goes, "Hey, James," he goes, "did you debate the Michael Shermer on Larry King Now show?" I said, "Yeah." He goes, "Can you get me a copy of that? Do you know where that is?" I said, "Sure. What's going on?" He said, "Well, I'm going to debate Michael Shermer, and I just want to watch everything he's ever done in terms of, the UFO."

0: UAP issue. And I said, oh, wow, that's incredible. You're going to do that rather thorough deep dive into, you know, this guy's, you know, interaction with the various debates that he's had. And he goes, and I was thinking it was going to be like, oh, yeah, I'm going to debate him next week. I said, well, when are you going to debate him? He goes, oh, it's about a year from now. I said, you're preparing for a debate that you're going to do in a year? He's like, oh, yeah, I'm going to watch everything he's ever done, and I'm going to have a counter argument to everything that he's ever said in terms of debunking. And I thought, well, that's what made him so great, is his level of dedication. He stuck to the data. He did his research, and he was one of a kind.
1: When he died in May of 2019, this is ironic too, James, he was the guest of mine at my live stage show in Columbus, Ohio. So technically, he was my first radio interview of my career, and I was the last interviewer when he died.
0: Oh my God. Is that weird? That's crazy. You know, he said to me that he was going to retire, and I thought, gosh, you know, you love what you do. Why are you going to retire? You know, and he goes, James, I can't do it. I live in Canada, and there's no direct flights, and I'm always having to run in the airport to get my connecting flights. I can't do it anymore. And I gotta stop. I gotta retire, you know? And then when I found out how he died, running in the airport trying to make a connecting flight, is my understanding of it. You probably know better than I do, but I remember thinking to that conversation that we had that he just could no longer do that. And yeah, he's sorely missed. I think of him all the time. I have a photograph of him and me in Peruíbe, Brazil, hanging proudly on my wall in my office behind me, actually. Yeah, so, and there's other great people. I mean, look at Dr. Hynek. He's one of the reasons why I'm doing what I do today. I was very impressed, very moved by him. Edgar Mitchell, Donald Kehoe, James McDonald. These guys were superstars of their time, you know, and highly influential in where we are today.
1: I think when one begins to wonder about the wonders of the universe, how it was created, why it was created, that you have to assume that there's extra life out there all over the place, because we can't be alone.
0: Oh, gosh, I don't think any statistician will tell you we're alone. The question is, what are we seeing in our skies here? Who are they? Where do they come from? What do they want? Origins and intent, right? And there's just, like, I remind people about this too, because, you know, when you start talking about close encounters of the third kind, you know, it gets people kind of, you know, this sort of incredulous look on their face. So, well, let me just tell you, a lot of these reports came directly out of Project Blue Book files. And Dr. J. Allen Hynek, who investigated, UFOs in an official capacity as scientific advisor, he coined the phrase close encounter of the first, second, and third kind. And those reports come directly out of, so the Air Force has known they're dealing with entities directly related to the craft since the 50s and obviously before that. So it's nothing new.
1: I'm glad that Dr. Hynek's son, Paul, has picked up the gauntlet and is coming to conferences and speaking.
0: You know, I had a great meeting with him several years back, because I had gone to the National Archives with a guy named Ray Stanford, who wrote the book on one of my favorite cases. It's called Socorro Saucer in a Pentagon Pantry. Of course, the object at Socorro wasn't shaped like a saucer, but it just had a nice ring to it. But so Ray and I were hanging out. I spent 5 days with him on the East Coast. And I said, well, gosh, you know, Ray, we should go to the National Archives and see what we can dig up on the Socorro case. And he's like, oh, you know, he's all disgruntled. And we're not going to find anything new. And I said, well, gosh, you know, Stanton, with that attitude, we're not going to. And I'm going to go. And, you know, I'm going to see what I can come up with. And he reluctantly came with me, but he took his own car. So we drove to the National Archives. And to my astonishment, we end up getting the original files from Project Blue Book surrounding that case during that time of in the early 1960s. It had other cases too, but we got the original files, and we came upon a document that had Dr. J. Allen Hynek's own handwriting about the symbol that was on the side. There's been a lot of controversy on the symbol that was on the side of the egg-shaped craft that Lonnie Zamora had seen back in 1964.
1: Right.
0: And, you know, they said that the military deliberately obfuscated the symbol and wrote something that was different, and it had been a point of contention with researchers. And we found the original document, and it was just, it was like the highlight of 50 years for this researcher on the case, because he'd been saying forever, this is not the real insignia. The real insignia was different. And I found that document, and I shared it with Paul Hynek not that long ago. It was your father's own handwriting. This is his notes on the case. And this is the symbol that was on the side of the real symbol that was on the side of the craft that was seen in April of 1964 by Lonnie Zamora. It was a real bonding moment between him and myself.
1: And ironically, it was the Lonnie Zamora case that flipped Dr. J. Allen Hynek's views of UFOs and extraterrestrials.
0: Yep. And I got to know Lonnie's wife, Mary, his daughter, Diane, his son, Michael, his co-workers. And one of the aspects of the case that the Air Force desperately tried to get him not to talk about were the beans, right? Because it's one thing when you've got an unknown object whizzing around in the sky, but when you've got a landed craft and occupants, you know,
1: walking around,
0: that's a very, very different story, right? So that was one of the things that the daughter specifically told me, that the Air Force said, don't ever talk about that aspect of the sighting, because that's going to be really difficult for us to explain away as weather phenomenon or ball lightning or swamp gas or whatever, right?
1: When I first heard the story, James, I thought maybe it was a lunar module test, and that what he saw were our astronauts walking next to the module. What did you think of that?
0: So, you know, Lonnie got within 35 feet of that craft. I've actually been to the site multiple times, and his first sighting, when the occupants were out standing outside, it was further away. And that's when the occupants were standing, and he actually locked eyes with one of the occupants, and he said they were small, almost like children, and had these tight-fitting white suits on. And he locked eyes with one of them. He was trying to communicate with them out the car window. And he was like, are you okay? Because he was thinking, is this a turned-over car? Are there children in a crash? Like, his brain was trying to process what he was looking at. And when he drove further around to get closer to the actual landing spot, the occupants had gotten back in, but he got within 35 feet of an egg-shaped craft with that symbol on the side of it. And it took off, and it was funny because it had made initially some sound, and it had a blue flame. And the blue flame, not like a rocket flame, the rocket flame would have stirred up all the dust and rocks and sand and debris on the desert floor. This didn't do that. This blue flame penetrated like a knife through soft butter into the ground, and it melted rocks, and it left traces on plants and various things that it affected, turned some parts of the desert to glass. And so he got a really good look at that case. That was absolutely nothing to do with the lunar lander. And the Air Force desperately tried. They would have loved to have explained it away as the lunar lander, but they were incapable of doing that. And it remains to this day as an unknown in Project Blue Book files.
1: Why don't we get any more reports that we used to of landing pod marks, scorched areas, and things like that?
0: You know, that's a good question. There was a case not that long ago that took place in Las Vegas, Nevada, that seemed initially quite promising. It wasn't that long ago. It was a few years ago. And they talked about an object that had crashed to the ground and these large entities. I don't know if you heard about that.
1: It was in their backyard or something like that, right?
0: Exactly. And I was quite excited initially. But, excuse me, I talked to George Knapp, and he was trying to arrange an interview, and they were being very evasive, the witnesses. And George said, you know, I don't know about the credibility of these witnesses, because, you know, they're unwilling to meet with me to give statements. They've, you know, made arrangements for me to meet. I've shown up. They didn't answer the door. So, but that's a good question. That's a good question. And maybe, I don't know. I don't have an answer to that. There have been some good reports of close encounters of the third kind. One in particular, I think, took place in North Carolina maybe 10 years ago or so. A father and his son. Did you hear about that one?
1: Exact
0: location, yeah. So there have been sporadic reports of that, but I generally like to focus on some of the older cases because, you know, there's less likelihood of, fakery and AI and all that stuff.
1: Right.
0: So I mean, you know, really good cases. You know, obviously the Lonnie Zamora case is very, very compelling. And, you know, Rua Zimbabwe, extremely compelling, mass sighting, entities outside the craft. And of course, you got Virginia, Brazil, which also demonstrates the global nature.

0: nature of the phenomenon. But I also was in China, and there was a case, quite similar message, that the children from Rua Zimbabwe Aerial School in 1994 had talked about that message of being better stewards of the planet kind of thing, that we become less technology, I think is the word the children used. And there was a similar case called Meng Jiao Gua in China, same time, 1994, and the two villagers had described the similar messages of better stewards and not to become too technology. So it is, as you well know, it is a global phenomenon, and there are very credible reports of entities connected to the craft.
1: When we come back, James, we're going to talk about what you've been working on lately and what the future holds for the UFO investigations and an hour of phone calls. The lines are open with James Fox standing by on Coast to Coast AM.
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0: Hey, this is Bob. I'm here with Logan, ESI Supplies, the Drill Mud headquarters. 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
1: Man, we stock a couple different products of drilling mud, and Baroid's a big vendor for us, and we do mainly for vertical and horizontal drillers. 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
6: Fox News, I'm Chris DeMeo. Former Chief Medical Advisor Dr. Anthony Fauci not answering questions on COVID and its origins before a Senate committee on Wednesday. Senator Ron Johnson says the probe into Fauci deserves more attention.
7: We need the federal health officials to come clean, and that's why I'm doing my investigation. You know, we've uncovered this. Legacy news media, not one news outlet has covered this as news.
6: A newly released diary entry details Fauci's personal reflections during the COVID pandemic. The U.S. launching fresh airstrikes on Iran after President Trump threatened to strike Iran with

0: force following an attempted missile attack on U.S. forces in Jordan.
1: We're going to be hitting them very hard because it's our turn to hit them. They know it's coming. They're asking us not to do it.
0: The president still says that a deal is possible at some point. A Senate panel has delayed a vote on Todd Blanche's nomination for attorney general. 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
6: 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And he said, I made a difference to that one. And, you know, that's a great kind of metaphor for why is, if I can save one life, if I can, you know, help one child not die from malaria, if I can lift up one person in the disabled community or change bias around disability, then I'm doing the best I can.
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1: We're talking with ufologist and director James Fox, and we'll take calls with James when we come right back on Coast to Coast AM. You know, some people blame summer heat for bad sleep when really it could be the mattress trapping in heat. 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

0: And welcome back, George Norrie, along with James Fox and your calls this hour. James, this Brazilian case, how important is that in the field of ufology?
1: I really feel that this case could settle the debate. I'll tell you a little bit what's been going on. I did a film called Moment of Contact, released it, I think, in 2022. I'd been investigating the case, I think, roughly 14 years at that point. And there were very compelling firsthand eyewitness testimony. We managed over a 14-year period to get, you know, find the initial crash witness, Carlos de Souza, who's a ultralight pilot and a geography teacher in Sao Paulo, the three girls. We interviewed some doctors. We interviewed, we tried to get an interview with a guy that allegedly drove, was driving the car during one of the, probably the second or third capture, very close to where the girls had the encounter, just a few blocks away. And, but it's constantly evolving, and the 30th anniversary of the case was rapidly approaching. That was this year, actually, in January, on January 20th. And I had gotten some leads with some forensic pathologists, one of the doctors that had done the autopsy on the deceased military officer who allegedly handled the creature directly and got a cut under his armpit and then subsequently died a couple weeks later of an unknown infection. And they... The forensic pathologist came forward on camera for us, and we talked to the guy that did the autopsy, Dr. Armando, and then the gentleman who did the tissue samples from the autopsy, Dr. Giannini, and who actually founded the lab that did the analysis work. And he said that he'd never in all of his years seen a bacteria. It was a very rare strain of bacteria, rarely found on Earth, but it had evolved in a way that he'd never seen on Earth before or since. And that was a really big break in the case. But then we also managed to get the chief of police, Pedro Aguiar, for the first time. I jokingly say he was like a bar of soap in the bathtub for years. He would like want to meet with us and not meet with us. Then we'd show up and he wouldn't be there. But anyway, we finally secured an interview with him, and he adamantly said, "I participated. I saw the being. This is not a story. This is part of our history." And that was an amazing breakthrough. But the biggest breakthrough, in my opinion, is that we managed to get the lead neurosurgeon at Regional Hospital, Dr. Italo Venturelli, to ultimately confess to having face-to-face contact with one of the live, non-human sentient beings at Regional Hospital. And so that was a huge, huge... in fact, for the 30th anniversary, I actually hosted an event at the National Press Club, and I worked kind of quietly with Leslie Kane on this. And it's a long story, but we managed to get, you know, passports and visas for a handful of the witnesses. We tried to get passports and visas for five or six additional witnesses, including one of the military guys that was involved in the operation. But unfortunately, their visas were denied. But we did have an event at the National Press Club. But prior to that, a couple of days earlier, we had a closed door meeting with members of the UAP caucus, both Republicans and a representative from one of the Democratic representatives. I think it was Moskowitz's office. But in any case, I think that, you know, looking at a documentary and seeing the testimony is very compelling. But when you actually meet these witnesses, we had a translator and they were interacting with members of Congress, talking about the event, talking about the crash, talking about the limited communication with this being, I think really made an indelible impression. Like, wow, this is a very compelling case. And then, of course, we did that event on January 20th, the day of the 30th anniversary of the event. And, a member from the Senate in Brazil attended and spoke. Congressman Burleson spoke at the event, and didn't make a huge splash in mainstream media, but the place was beautifully attended. There were a lot of influencers there. There was, I think, News Nation covered it live. And based on that and other things that were going on behind the scenes, Congressman Burleson launched an investigation, a congressional investigation, with the FBI and the CIA, which he just made public, I think, last week, and where they're looking for the flight logs, because we have a date and we have a location for the at least one, and I'm told recently up to two flights that came in without Brazilian authorization to land. So it was a covert kind of mission. And so there's an official congressional investigation trying to find those flight logs. And we're working with a lot of people behind the scenes. So Congress is taking that case quite seriously. And I've met with a couple of Intel folks that have hinted me quietly behind the scenes that they're aware that this case did happen, that the Americans were involved. So I'm quite optimistic. I mean, it's going to be, you know, obviously a big get if we can get someone on the American side to come forward publicly. But I think this is the case that could settle the debate. I really do.
0: All right, let's go to the phones for you. Let's start with Brian in Indianapolis, east of the Rockies. Hello, Brian. Go ahead.
2: Hey, good morning, George. How are you, sir?
0: Good, buddy. Thank you.
2: James, how are you this morning?
1: Good. How are you doing?
2: Good, good. Hey, George, if you remember, Chris and I were at that 2019 show in Columbus.
0: Yes, that live show. I remember that. That's right.
2: Yep, and we got a couple of pictures of us with Stanton Friedman. Man, we were just dumbfounded when we heard the news. But anyway, I want to tell a quick story of the strangest thing that we've seen in the sky, and I have a question. And, you know, my wife and I, Chris, we're stargazers, and we're out two or three times a week all year long looking at the sky. And depending on what time of year it is, we're either in our lawn chairs, we're reclining lawn chairs, or in our hot tub. But one time, I mean, we'll be watching, and you'll just see a flash of light and nothing. You won't see nothing moving, just a flash of light. But one time, we were out, and we seen what we thought was a satellite going from south to north and another satellite going east to west, and we thought they were just going to cross each other's paths, right? Well, when the one that was going east to west got right beside the satellite going south to north, it turned and went right parallel along that other satellite going north. So they both went like that, going north for about a minute, and then the other satellite just turned back east and just disappeared. It was one of the craziest things we've ever seen. I mean, we couldn't even believe it. But anyway, my question is, what was that?
1: I was going to say, we know that satellites don't change trajectory like that, as far as I know.
2: Oh, no. I mean, we look at each other, and we're like, well, we're glad, you know, we both saw it, because we got to tell somebody, you know, at least we have witnesses or a witness. But anyway, my question is, it's obvious that we don't have the technology to get to the universe realms where these aliens live. They have to come to us. So I, you know, I wish they would just show up, you know, and say, hey, here we are, this is what we are, blah, blah, blah. You know, I don't think they're very hostile. If they were hostile, they would have already probably made their presence known. But what would be the biggest impact on society or humanity, other than what Captain Jack said about technology in a commercial earlier? What other impacts would they would have for us as a human race and society and humanity? And I'll take my answer off the air. George and Coast family, have a good evening.
0: Thank you, Brian.
1: You want to tackle that, or you want me to take a stab at it?
0: That's all you, my friend.
1: Okay. So I met with Robert Bigelow back in, I think it was like 2009, maybe 2010, right around then. And he was kind of fishing for what I was up to next. I'd just done that an event at the National Press Club in 2007 with Leslie Kane. I made a movie called I Know What I Saw about it. And I got an email from Robert Bigelow. And it said, you know, it was actually his secretary, Robert Bigelow, wanted me to reach out to you, let you know on a job well done with I Know What I Saw. And I thought, oh my gosh, Robert Bigelow reaching out to me and acknowledging my film. This is incredible. Cool. So we ended up getting a meeting together. And he said to me that they had convened a panel of very prominent sort of scientists that had done an evaluation of the pros and cons of disclosure. And I was a little skeptical as to, I always thought it would be a big kumbaya moment, group hug, and we'd see ourselves for one race, one species, one people kind of thing. But he goes, yeah, the impact would be, you know, collapse of financial institutions and religious institutions. And I remember thinking, really, is this old man talking about, is that really, you know, would that really be the case? And so some people are convinced that it would have that kind of impact. I'm not that convinced. I think that the unknown aspect of it could be alarming to people. You know, that if it was admitted that there are these objects under intelligent control whizzing around with impunity in our airspace, they fly rings around our fastest jets, they display a technology that's light years advanced from anything we have, we don't know who they are, where they come from, or what they want. That might, you know, be unsettling for people. But I don't think reality should be classified. I think we should have the truth regardless.
0: How many films do you have under your belt now, James?
1: So I got UFOs, 50 Years of Denial, which I did in the 90s, and then I did Out of the Blue, and then I did a director's cut for Out of the Blue, which I spent 3 years additional, so I did 7 years total for that film. And then I did I Know What I Saw, which is a two-hour History Channel special. And then I did The Phenomenon, which was kind of, you know, for me anyway, it was my masterpiece. It took me about 8 years. And then I did another film. I did The Moment of Contact, and then I did The Program, and then I did Moment of Contact, New Revelations. What is that, like 6 or 7? And by the way, they're available for free to view on YouTube Movies. Most of them are available for free viewing on YouTube Movies. I think you just have to subscribe, and then you can watch everything for free.
0: West of the Rockies, Mark's with us in Roseville, California. Hello, Mark. Go ahead.
2: Yeah, George and James.
0: Hi.
2: James, what do you know about the 37th parallel and the Summer Triangle Northern Cross Cygnus of Swan in it?
1: I don't know anything about it.
0: Tell us more, Mark.
2: Okay, I was born in the 37th parallel here in the Bay Area and lived here pretty much all my life. It's known as the Paranormal Highway of UFOs.
1: That's kind of a hot spot.
2: It's a hot spot, right? And back in 2021 on 4th of July, I took a 50-second video of two craft coming in the Earth's atmosphere. Anyway, I sent the photos to Tom there and George, so they have them. And the Summer Triangle, Northern Cross, has Deneb in it, and it's like right above my head right now, the Summer Triangle. I'm looking at Deneb, and that's where they say Cygnus, where the Native American Indians believe that's where the star people come from.
1: You know,
0: James.
1: It's extraordinary. I was investigating a landing case that took place in Ruwa, Zimbabwe in 1994. And the teacher at the time of the incident was the headmistress, Judy Bates. And she was sharing with me these illustrations that the children had done right after the encounter. And it was extraordinary, like the very similarities of the beings, you know, these spindly arms and legs and the big, you know, almond shaped eyes. And I was just fascinated. I took a lot of photographs of those. And then I, like literally a month or two later, I was in Australia and I was investigating a landing at another school, Westall, in 1966. It was an extraordinary case. And I'm like, gosh, you know, was this a close encounter of the third kind? And I just was investigating a landing at a school in Africa, and I was showing some of the people in Australia these illustrations, these drawings the children had done. And they were like, oh my gosh. Have you seen the cave art from dating back 5,000 years from the Wangina? And I said, no, I have not. And so they showed me some of these and the similarities from the Wangina from thousands of years prior in these caves in Australia was just like the hair on the back of your neck stood up. It was like, oh my gosh, this is very similar to what the children had drawn in 1994. So it really makes you think, you know, and of course, Jacques Vallée did a book called Wonders in the Sky, and he documents, you know, thousands of years of these, you know, paintings and drawings and cave art and things of that nature. So the phenomenon, in my opinion, has been around probably since you know, the dawn of recorded time.
0: James, what do you think of the Rendlesham Forest case?
1: I think that's an extraordinary case. I was the only one fortunate enough to interview all the primary witnesses the night when It was Edward, it was Caban Sag, it was John Burroughs and Jim Peniston that all went out to where the craft was landed. And all three of them were approaching this landed craft, sort of scratching their heads. Apparently it was quite scary. It was at night. And I guess one of the guys, Ed Caban Sag, got kind of cold feet, and he ended up staying sort of in the middle between the base and the landed craft, and said, "We'll all act as a relay with our walkie-talkies, because they were malfunctioning as they got closer and closer to the craft." But to talk to Jim Peniston and John Burroughs, who sat with a landed craft on the ground that made no noise, and then to watch it photographed it, and to watch it take off, and then, you know, subsequently, several nights later, when the deputy base commander, Colonel Charles Holt, went out with another team, I interviewed

0: State Treasurer David McRae has put hundreds of millions back into the hands of Mississippi citizens, expanding the state's affordable college and career savings program and also returning record amounts of unclaimed money. Check out how Treasurer David McRae's office can help you, your business, or your organization. Treasury.ms.gov.
1: And he was still with the MOD. And I was talking to him. I was like, oh, my gosh, you got to investigate in an official capacity, you know, UFO reports, blah, blah, blah, for the Ministry of Defense. What was the best case? And without a moment's hesitation, he was like, 1990 in Scotland. He didn't say Calvin. He said in Scotland, there was two hikers with a camera, and they took a photograph of a diamond-shaped craft that was very low to the ground with a military jet circling around it. I was like, you're kidding me. He goes, no, it's a really good photo, six color, you know, six prints, two witnesses. And I was like, well, gosh, you know, what happened to the picture, Nick? He goes, well, you know, I left and we had a poster on the wall the whole time we were there of one of the prints. And what did it look like? And he said, well, all six prints were the same of the craft, and you had points of reference, you had ground, you had trees, you had a fence line, you had perspective on the distance and the size. And he said, but the six pictures were of this Harrier jump jet that was circling the craft. And it was like click, click, click. And the jet was at different points going around the craft. Well, years later, when, I'm trying to remember the name of the researcher who actually found Craig Lindsay, who was the former RAF press officer, and he had come across, I think it was a redacted document that said so and so, you know, RAF press officer blank, and then he looked up RAF press officer in that region in 1990, and it was this guy Craig Lindsay, and he ultimately got one of the prints. I talk about it. I do all these interviews in my film, the program. Anyway, I made a big poster and I sent it to Nick Pope. And I said, now you can hang this on your wall in your office once again. And he jokingly said to me, what makes you ever think that I gave it up in the first place? And he kind of winked.
2: I love that. I miss the guy. We'll be back with Final Calls with James Fox in a moment on Coast to Coast AM.
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1: Next hour, Trey Hudson joins us to talk about paranormal activity in the South. Make sure you're part of the program on that. And, of course, this is Wednesday for you Art Bell fans and Coast Insiders. Two more programs from the Art Bell Vault.
2: That is correct. We've opened those doors to the vault. We have over 500 programs inside that vault. We've added this week one from 1997. Art's guest was Dan Sherman, a man who claimed to have been part of a classified government program that established psychic contact with extraterrestrials. And then the second program we've added is from the year 2000. Art hosted a UFO disclosure special. So this is some really great audio. It's classic audio. It's available to Coast Insiders. You do have to become an insider, and George, that's just really easy.
1: It's easy, and it's only 15 cents a day.

0: I love being a Coast Insider. I travel a lot. I can always have my shows. I download them on my podcast and never miss a thing. And every show, I learn at least one thing.
1: Hey, this is Buck. I'm a Coast to Coast Insider, and I'll tell you what. It's a great thing for me. Here in West Virginia, we get inundated with snow. But it doesn't matter as long as we have our provisions. I've got 5 years of Coast to Coast programs to play.
2: 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Right at the top of the homepage, it says Insider. 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Put it on your phone. Everyone should do that anyway. And you can sign up through the app. And if you live in Canada, you're allowed to join up. So take advantage of that. And here's something for you men and women to build up that T level.
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0: And welcome back, George Norrie, along with James Fox, and your final calls this segment. James, where's the best place for people to watch your films?
1: Right now, if it's international, probably Apple TV, Amazon. But if you're in U.S. territories, and I'm told England and Australia, YouTube Movies, you can watch it for free with commercials.
0: Oh, really? That's great.
1: You know, it doesn't sound like much, but they actually have 330 million subscribers. So it actually reaches a lot, potentially a lot of homes. Some of the films are performing better on that platform than Amazon. And you know, because people like, obviously, watch free content. And people are used to free content. People don't want to pay for content. So I always go out of my way to make sure that they're available on those various platforms, streaming platforms, for free. Because... yeah, I want to get the word out there, obviously. I love what I do, and I'm fascinated by the topic, and I love to share my work with the general public. And fortunately, you know, it seems to be having an impact. I think the phenomenon really made some waves internally.
0: Yeah.
1: And there's another documentary, The Age of Disclosure, that did incredibly well in raising public awareness on this topic.
0: And what did you think of Spielberg's movie Disclosure Day?
1: You know... I was a little disappointed, but I'm very glad that Spielberg did it. I'm very glad that he's opened up the dialogue. I remember just a few weeks ago, probably a little bit more than that, I was meeting at a conference in Arizona, and I drove all night to get there because my flight was delayed. So I had to drive from one location to Arizona all night. And when I woke up in the morning, my phone was buzzing out of control. And I looked at it, and people were like, Steven Spielberg's talking about your movie right now and mentioned your names. So I thought that was really cool. He talked about he was in Brazil being interviewed, and the person interviewing him said, hey, what do you think about this case in Virginia? And he's like, oh, yeah, James Fox did a movie on it. And, yeah, cases like that happen. It's like, really? You know, and he's like, I believe the phenomenon is real, and he's a very influential person. So I kind of wanted to see – kind of more debate going on in the Oval Office about the impacts on society and financial institutions, the complexities of disclosure. I thought it would be more putting us in that room, you know, seeing how the government is dealing with potential disclosure. But I'm glad he did it, and I think it really helps move the needle.
0: And how were the actors and actresses? How'd they do?
1: Did you not see it?
0: Not yet. I'm waiting.
1: Oh, yeah. It had some really great action scenes, and it was very entertaining. That he brought to life a lot of cases that, you know, that we've reported on for decades. That was really cool. Kecksburg being one, Roswell being another one. I was hoping that Virginia would make it in, but it didn't. But he did talk also about Rua Zimbabwe and how that case affected him. He talked about the New York Times article that Helene Cooper and Leslie Kane and Ralph Blumenthal had written, and that was very influential in his decision-making process to step back into the arena. So in that regard, I think it's a tremendous success.
0: Let's go to Thomas in La Jolla, California, to get us started. Go ahead, Tom.
2: Hi, George. I thank you and Tom Danizer for accepting my call. And James Fox, fabulous information you're bringing to the table. I wanted to comment and then a question. My comment is, there seems to me, it's just my opinion, that there have been many, many cases of, one, craft landing, two, occupants come out of the craft, three, you know, people here on Earth observe those occupants. And I'll name a few cases before Roswell. Cape Girardeau in Missouri.
1: Mm-hmm.
2: I believe that was 1941. Black Forest in Germany in 1936. And allegedly the German government began reverse engineering, you know, the craft, you know, that landed in 1936. You mentioned Jim Mars, and Jim Mars wrote about the great airship mystery over Texas, where Jim Mars lived, and an airship was observed, it landed, occupant came out, And apparently the occupant died and was even buried.
1: Buried. Mm-hmm. Yes, I investigated that case in Texas about 15 years ago. It was in the newspapers. Yeah, it was like 1880-something, wasn't it?
2: Yeah, I believe 1890s. And Jim Mars felt it was a very well-documented case. Anyway, I was wondering if you would comment on that. It just seems to me, it's like over and over again, over the last 100 years, there's been craft landing, occupants coming out, and then people observing them. And thank you for the information you're bringing to the table. Thank you, James.
1: Oh, thank you so much. I appreciate that very much. We appreciate that very much. You know, there was also that case in the 1930s that was confirmed by Dave Grush under oath to a bipartisan group of lawmakers in 2023. It was 1933. I'm trying to remember the name of the town in Italy where they recovered a craft. That was confirmed. And I was actually in Italy. I think I talked about it a little bit in the program, the film I did called The Program. But yeah, there are cases all over the world on that. And I wanted to say something to your audience. I can't really go into great detail right now, but there's probably one of the biggest campaigns of the history of my career about to launch. I'm working with a number of whistleblowers. The announcement's going to be made in about a week, and it's a pretty intense campaign with a lot of professionals helping behind the scenes make it all happen. And I will be posting information about this. We're not selling anything. We're not asking for anything other than support on my X account. That's how I communicate with the outside world these days if I'm not doing, you know, radio shows or podcasts. But you can find me at James C. Fox, at James C. Fox on Twitter, now called X. So pay attention because we're about to drop some bombs in about a week or 10 days.
0: That case in Rome, and I can't wait for this disclosure from you. Was that 1933?
1: Yes, it was in Italy, and I'm sorry I can't remember the exact name of the town.
0: Lombardy.
1: That was, you know, this one's 1933. It was talked about in a congressional hearing when they said, well, when did this all get started? He goes, well, 1933, I could confirm that incident occurred in Italy and that the Americans post-World War II got their hands on it, and they have it. There's also an amazing case, Kingman, Arizona, 1953, and if you guys remember Chris Mellon, former Deputy Assistant Secretary of Defense for Intelligence,
0: yeah.
1: He got a high-level correspondence on a secured, I think it was like a signal account or something, and this document is redacted. I feature the document in the program, but it talks about that specific case in 1953. Allegedly, the UFO landed, the occupants got out and left it, and it didn't have a scratch on it. It was shaped more like a stingray, but they recovered that. And I've been trying to get Burleson's office to meet with Chris Mellon to get an unredacted copy of that, because it's got the name of the gatekeepers apparently from 2020 of the UAP legacy crash retrieval program. So there's a lot of stuff going on behind the scenes, I can assure you. And if anyone is curious on who to trust in the government, Congressman Burleson is the man. I meet with him regularly. He is doing a deep dive. He's doing everything he can. He just got some legislation introduced in the House, part of the NDAA, I think it's called. And it's whistleblower protections and relief of NDAs. So hopefully he's saying that that's going to need a lot of public pressure to make sure that gets passed in the House. And that's also going on as of right now.
0: And it would be so much easier if this Iran war ended.
1: You know, it's crazy because you look at like some of the people that are opposing the legislation, Mike Turner being one of them, and he's like, oh, well, you know, there's nothing to see here. If there's nothing to see, then pass the legislation and let's find out. And then it turns out this guy's district is like Wright-Patterson Air Force Base. You're going, oh, I've heard for decades that's the repository
0: right.
1: of some of these recovered craft, Kexford being one of them, you know. So you don't listen to what people say. You watch what they do.
0: Let's go to Tim in Alberta, Canada. Hey, Tim, go ahead.
3: Yeah, good evening, James and George. Hey, I could have Lonnie Zamora's distance beat. I had a UAP UFO go around my house about 10 years ago, farmhouse. It was a, George knows this, it's a, an MQ from base they moved off. They got rid of a lot of them here in Cold Lake. And me and my wife and my dog were doing the winter in it without heat. We had electricity, but we had two heated mattress covers on two separate beds. And anyways, about 3:30 in the morning, my dog went crazy, Sally, and she was running around and woke us up. What the heck is going on? And I could immediately hear this sound. It was something I hadn't heard before. And then I realized there was like two sounds, a bigger sound and an inner sound. It was like a buzz and a hum. I heard one guy say on Coast to Coast not too long ago, a lawnmower. He heard like a lawnmower in the tree line. It was similar to that. Anyways, it was going around my house, like past the windows and that. We're on a hill, walkout basement. And then it went up to the peak. Right about then, the neighbor's dog, the next farm, half a mile away, never been on the farm before. He's in the front of the house at the walkout, looking up, yelling. I fired my flashlight out at him. He's barking at this thing. And then I moved away from the door, and it came down towards the dog. And I thought out loud, I don't know if I said it or I just thought it. I said, don't hurt that dog. And this thing was pulsing as it went past the dog, between the dog and me in the house. The sound of the dog's barking, like the audio sound, it flattened at the top. Instead of a real pitch, it just became a dull, like that, until it passed and then went back to normal barking. And I said, I'm going outside. And the wife yelled. She said, that's not a good idea. And I just heard, don't go outside. And to this day, I regret that I didn't go outside to have a look.
0: That would have been a great thing. I don't think the UFO would have hurt a dog. Do you, James?
1: You know, it's interesting because I was interviewing some farmers in Brazil, and they told a very similar story about something, and they said they wouldn't have never noticed had it not been for the farm animals going crazy. And they got up at about 3 o'clock in the morning, went out and saw this cigar-shaped craft struggling to stay aloft. And they watched it for 5 or 10 minutes, and they were expecting it to crash into the ground. It ultimately didn't. It was a very similar object was seen the next morning that did actually impact the ground, and that was witnessed by Carlos de Souza. But again, these guys said that they wouldn't have gone outside and woken up if their farm animals hadn't gone crazy.
0: Let's go west of the Rockies. John's with us in Utah. Hello, John.
4: Hi, how are you? Thanks for taking my call.
0: Sure thing.
4: Hey, I got questions about your the Skinwalker Ranch out here. I'm about 20 miles away from it. And I was just wondering, you know, you're talking about UFOs and things, and they're saying that there's a craft there in that mesa. And, you know, they try to do things and talk about it being back to folk, you know, back to the Navajos, cursing the land and things like that. But now, you know, what I've watched, it's getting to be more modern things, like there's, you know, UFOs or orbs of light going in and out of the mesa and things like that. I was just wondering if that's something. And you say you, Mr. Fox, you spoke with Bigelow. I just wondered if he had talked about anything like that.
1: No, but it was funny you should talk about they call it the ranch, right? Is it the ranch that place that Bigelow owned? And now there's the new gentleman who owns it. He's had it for about 10 years now. He just did a podcast with Jesse Michaels and talked about all the paranormal activity that occurs out there, from, you know, beings to craft to all sorts of different things. And actually the new owner invited me out to the ranch, but I was a little concerned, since I have a family now, of the hitchhiker effect of, I don't know if I want to bring this paranormal back to my home, you know, even if there's a tiny chance that it's possible. I don't know if that's something I want to risk right now, but yeah, fascinating spot. Bigelow didn't talk a lot about it with me at the time because that was rather secret, you know. Bigelow kind of keeps things close to the chest and personally what he is doing. But yeah, that's interesting. You're kind of at the epicenter of a lot of activity.
0: Ironically, we're talking about the Skinwalker Ranch of the South right after you, James.
1: Oh, cool. Yeah, well, I'm so sorry. What's the name of the gentleman who owns the ranch now?
0: I can't remember his name.
1: Fugle?
0: But the Bigelow sold to him. I don't know why Bigelow sold. He didn't need the money, but I guess he just wanted to make a change, huh?
1: Yeah, you know, he started getting into the afterlife. He lost his wife.
0: Fugle, Brandon Fugle.
1: Brandon Fugle, thank you. Yeah, great guy. He invited

0: me out to the ranch a while ago. And
1: James, let us know through Tom your big announcement that's coming up in a week or so. We'll be back in a moment with James Fox's information is on our website at coasttocoastam.com. 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

0: Hi, this is Mark Chapley from Chapley's Restaurant. 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
7: News. I'm Ted Linder. The U.S. military conducted new airstrikes in Iran Wednesday. President Trump saying earlier the Pentagon was going to hit that nation hard.
8: The president's first words on it this morning were laden with expletives and ended with the message that Iran is going to get a beating.
9: We're going to be hitting them very hard.
7: Fox's Jackie Heinrich. The strikes coming after Iran fired a barrage of missiles at American forces in the Middle East this week. Former chief White House medical advisor Dr. Anthony Fauci in the hot seat Wednesday, not answering questions on COVID and its origins before a Senate committee. Senator Ron Johnson says the probe into Fauci deserves more attention.
10: We need the federal health officials to come clean, and that's why I'm doing my investigation. 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
7: Newly released diary entries have emerged detailing Fauci's personal reflections during the COVID pandemic. 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
1: It's July 27th, and this is your Fox Daily Snapshot. Forget about it. Today is National New Jersey Day. Forever the butt of so many jokes, New Jersey is one of the most interesting and diverse states in the Union. New Jersey was a key state in the American Revolution, as more battles were fought in the Garden State than any of the other states. When it comes to celebrities, Jersey has more than its fair share. From Bruce Springsteen to Jon Bon Jovi, Frank Sinatra to author Judy Blume, all of them have called Jersey their home. And as for one of the great New Jersey debates, allow me to put that to rest. It's called Taylor Ham, not Pork Roll. Also on this date in 1586, the tobacco plant was introduced to the New World as explorer Sir Walter Raleigh brings the plant from England to Virginia. And in 1940, Warner Brothers' wisecracking rabbit Bugs Bunny debuted on the big screen in the Oscar-nominated A Wild Hare.
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1: Up next, it's called the Meadow Project, explorations into the South Skinwalker Ranch. Trey Hudson joins us, and we'll talk about the investigations that went into this undisclosed area when we come back. 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

0: And welcome back to Coast. George Norrie with you, Trey Hudson with us, the current director of the Anomalous Studies and Observation Group, which focuses on investigating incidents and places of extreme high strangeness from a multidisciplinary point of view. One of those places is called the Meadow Project. The organization strives to balance the experiential nature of the occurrence with a data-driven collection of information. They feel the experiencer is just as important as the experience itself and approach your search from this perspective. Trey, welcome back to the program. It's been about 5 years since you were on with my buddy George Knapp.
1: Yes, it has. I want to thank you, Mr. Norrie. It's a distinct honor and a privilege to be with you this evening.
0: Looking forward to this. The Meadow Project, still out there?
1: Still out there. We actually have a expedition planned for September. So, you know, we're still rocking.

0: And rolling as long as the area is available to us, and we're still above ground kicking and screaming.
1: Are you able to disclose where this place is yet?
0: I cannot. I cannot. And then one thing I'm going to do is I'm going to ask for forgiveness from not only yourself but your audience. Is I don't keep the location secret just to be a big meanie. Some people say, well, you're just being difficult. Why don't you share this? Unfortunately, what has happened with a lot of these areas of extreme high strangeness, and of course, the Sherman Ranch is probably the best known one. And once the Sherman Ranch and other places like it become public, they are absolutely inundated with wannabe researchers.
1: Right.
0: And any meaningful research is pretty much gone. Now, that's not saying I'm an elitist. I do have guest researchers come in all the time, and I could name some names that you're probably familiar with. And I always, always enjoy to have a guest researcher come. And what I tell the researchers is the experience, the phenomenology, the incidents that you experience are yours. And those are yours to share with the world. The only thing that I ask that be kept inviolate is the actual location. So, I do tell people, and everybody get your pens out. Here it is. It's south of the Mason-Dixon line and east of Arizona. So that's where it is. So, I ask people to, just give me a little forgiveness there and a little bit of grace because, I think I have a pretty good reason.
1: How did this story come your way, Trey?
0: It's an interesting roundabout, weird kind of story. As I kind of started off earning my spurs as a ghost guy. I studied under Dr. William Rohl, famous parapsychologist at the University of West Georgia, and have a degree in humanistic and transpersonal psychology. So I'm kind of a ghost guy. That's where I started. And through some things I heard about a haunted road, and it was one of those haunted roads where, the locals will say, "Don't go down there at night. Them haints will get you,"
1: Yeah.
0: So guess where I'm going? I'm going to the haunted road. And so I was able to hook up with well-known Bigfoot researcher Bob Grumpy Wilson. He was on the TV show Bigfoot Is Real, Killing Bigfoot, pretty well known. He's a friend of mine, and he brought along his research partner, and we decided, it might be some Sasquatchy kind of stuff going on. That might be what people are talking about on the haunted road. And we went out to the haunted road, and nothing happened. Big goose egg. But Bob, who was back at base camp, it was a very dreary, icky, drizzly January evening, in the mountains, in the 40s. And Bob had been drinking copious amounts of coffee back at base camp. Well, the simple law of fluid dynamics says whatever goes in has eventually got to go out.
1: That's right.
0: So Bob, stepped behind the tent to take care of some biological business. And as he's standing there, he notices a bolt of lightning come down. And we all have this really hard drive to put things into a what I call a normalcy box, our normalcy bias. So he did this with this bolt of lightning because the bolt of lightning was straight like a laser. It never had any accompanying thunder.
1: Wasn't stormy, was it?
0: No, it was just dreary and overcast. There was no thunderstorms or anything like that. So he in his mind, he said, "Oh, that must have been a lightning bolt. Mama, oh my goodness." And then right after that, he notices a large circular glowing disc in the sky. And once again, his normalcy bias pops out, and he says, "Oh, great, the moon is coming out. Maybe this will clear off, and we'll end up having a nice weekend." Well, much to his chagrin, the moon moved from right to left horizontally. Now, here in my neck of the woods, the moon doesn't do that. So that was kind of an anomaly. And then a black dot appeared in the middle of this disc. And it opened up like the iris of a camera until all you were left was a ring of fire effect like you see on an eclipse, and then it winked out. So we radioed, Bob's partner and I were about 20 miles away, and we were able to hit a ham radio repeater and radioed back to Bob and said, "Hey, we're coming back. We didn't see anything." And he goes, "Yeah, wait until I tell you what happened." So once he explained, and recounted his story, it's like, "I forget that haunted road crap. This is where it's going on. This is where it's happening." And it just so happens about half a mile from base camp, there's a large open field of about 8 acres. And I want people to imagine a very picturesque, bucolic mountain meadow. Just very beautiful, very, very, very gorgeous, very peaceful. Yeah. About 8 acres. And we thought that would be a very good place to continue our research. This area does have known Sasquatch sightings and stuff like that. So we thought, well, you know, this big open field with grass would make a really good track trap if something moved across it. We could, you know, track it. Number two, we could set up teams on the periphery of this big open field with night vision, thermal, you know, other equipment, and they could detect anything moving across it. The third reason is to the south of it is a very tall ridge with a trail on top. And during the winter months, when you have less vegetation, you can actually stand on top of this ridge and look down into the meadow. So that would give another vantage point for us to set up an observation post to see if anything is down below them, or if they could force anything down into the meadow where it could be captured on video and thermal by other teams. And fourth, and not last, is it had a big expanse of sky. So we could sit out there and do skywalk, watch for UAPs. And it just so happens that this area, like a lot of these areas of high strangeness, has a geoconcentration of UAPs, sightings, Bigfoot sightings, and ghost folklore.
1: Wow. And that, all at the same time sometimes, I bet.
0: Yeah, yeah. And, you know, kind of my old intel guy, you know, since kicked off, and I'm like, you know, you got all of these things being co-located. This is probably a cool place to research. So that's how we discovered it, and that's how we actually came to research that that specific small, you know, geographical location. And it just happens, you know, like we say here in the South, every once in a while a blind hog finds an acorn. You know, every once in a while you get it right, and it just so happens this place was dynamite.
1: Was this area, Trey, owned by anybody?
0: It is public land, and that's another reason I keep it, you know, keep it on the down low. It is public land. Anybody can access it. You know, I'm not going to say which governmental entity owns it, but it is it's public property.
1: Is it well known in that area where it is?
0: No. No. The general area, and I talk about this in my first book, the general area is known for high strangeness, you know, like just tons of UFO, Bigfoot sightings, ghost, you know, ghost folklore. It's just a really kind of weird area.
1: Yeah.
0: But this specific little tight area is not well known, no.
1: You've got a group called the Anomalous Studies and Observation Group. What do they do?
0: Well, they're a group of, you know, I went in there, like I said, as a ghost guy, and when the high strangeness really started kicking off in 2016, and I'm talking crazy, bizarre stuff, I started looking at it, and I'm like, you know what? We really need to try to formulate a very cohesive group with a unique group of skill sets that can tackle, investigate, and grunt through high strangeness when it happens. So what I started doing is reaching out to people that I knew that came from backgrounds in military, special operations, law enforcement, emergency medicine, and things like that. People that were used to very high stress situations, that were used to following orders and commands and not, you know, questioning it, just, you know, executing, and people that could stay focused and stay on mission. And so, you know, we drew from those groups. So we have, you know, people with degrees in transpersonal psychology. I've got a psychotherapist on my team. We've got an ER nurse, a career paramedic, physicists. You know, we have all this, these varying specialties, not only educationally, but also career-wise.
1: Fascinating indeed. What are some of the things that happen in this area?
0: Oh, gosh. Well, we've got 10 years of stuff to go over. So, yeah, I might as well get started at the beginning. That's always a good way to initiate a story.
1: Sure.
0: In July 2016, this was kind of, you know, after we found the place, we decided we would go back in July of 2016. And our mission template at that time was to set up groups of people in groups of two around the periphery of the meadow. With their equipment, and to have a single individual walk across the top of the ridge to the south by himself. And what happened was, is Bob Wilson, once again, we used to call him Strange Stuff Bob because it always seemed to happen to him, but he we had gotten, we were

0: set up in the location, and he had started walking towards the ridge, and he radioed back and he said, "Oh, I forgot a piece of gear back at base camp. Everybody stand still. I need to go retrieve it, and I will let you know when I'm up on top of the ridge." And Bob comes back on the radio about 15 or 20 minutes later, and he says, "Hey guys, I'm at the tree across the trail, and I don't know how I got here."
1: Whoa.
0: So, our normalcy bias kicks in. So our chief medic for that weekend gets on the radio, and we're thinking he was having some sort of medical issue.
1: Like a stroke or something.
0: Right, exactly. So he, stroke, or maybe he fell down and concussed himself, and he doesn't remember falling, things like that. So our medic gets on the radio, and he's going to do an assessment over the radio, and he says, "Do you feel any tingling? Does anything hurt? Do you have numbness in your extremities? Can you smile? Can you grimace? Recite Mary Had a Little Lamb?" And he did all of these things, without a hitch. So of course, we assumed, because we want things to be normal. That's how people get through life. It's like, well, he just was focused on the mission and wasn't paying attention and just kind of came to, like we do sometimes when we're driving to work, at the tree across the trail. So we kind of downplayed it, which was a mistake. So Bob moves across the top of the meadow once again by himself, drops down into the west end of the meadow, and is picked up by one of our teams. The two members on this team, I'll give you a little background about them because this is important. One of them was had a degree, dual degrees in from the Georgia Institute of Technology in physics and philosophy. Was working for General Motors at the time, working on some of their AI technology for like trains and things other than automobiles. Okay, very, it came from the U.S. Army Ranger Regiment, very, very squared away guy. Second guy has a degree in business management from the Georgia Institute of Technology, was a career firefighter in emergency services, and also had a master's degree in public administration. So these two guys are equipped with thermals and FLIR, and they see Bob. When I say FLIR, I meant thermal and night vision. They see Bob drop down into the west end of the meadow, and they pick him up on their equipment. And like, okay, well, there's Bob. He just dropped down in the meadow. And as they're watching him, they see him turn into a ball of energy, like a plasma ball. This sounds crazy, but people, you just have to kind of hang out with me. Turn into a ball of energy and move about 100 meters, stop, and they quickly brought their thermals up to where this ball of energy stopped. And they saw the heat signature of a man holding a radio, i.e. Bob. So they radio over there and say, "Bob, are you okay?" And they're watching this heat signature, and it brings a radio up to its mouth and it keys the radio. Says, "Yes, I'm fine." And they said, "Let us come over to you. We need to talk." So during their conversation, Bob's perception of what happened. They asked me, "Did you just run?" And he laughed. He said, "No, I don't run anywhere anymore." And Bob's perception was he was just walking across the meadow normally. Their perception was he turned into a ball of energy and traveled about 100 meters in just a few seconds. And we calculated it out. The thing moved about 26 miles per hour.
1: And they really thought it was him, though, right?
0: Yeah, they thought it was him because, he was at point A, the ball of energy appears, moves to point B, they quickly bring the thermals up to point B, and that's where he is. So he got from
1: And
0: point A to.
1: he's the only object showing up at that time.
0: Correct, correct. There's nothing else. And so from Bob's perspective, he just walked over there. From their perspective, he turned into a ball of energy. So this is where things start kind of coming apart. Is it possible that there were two realities? One where Bob just walked across a meadow as a normal person would, and number two, where he turned into a ball of energy and was witnessed. And both of these realities exist at the same place at the same time. Now you start getting into quantum stuff on a macro scale. And that's where this place really starts to shine. We have another incident later on where that happened. So, we kind of, everybody kind of calmed down and we continued with our mission, and nothing else really happened that evening. Well, the next day, Bob at breakfast comes over to us as we're sitting around the campfire, and he says, "Hey, guys."

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1: Being on the other side of a small river or large creek that he never crossed.
2: That was never him.
1: Well, was it? This terrain is so rugged you can't move in a straight line either on foot or by vehicle on the ground. But how can you move in a straight line over rugged terrain? In the air. He had missing time, and now he had GPS track lines on his stored on his machine that showed him doing straight line tracks over rugged terrain, which he never was at.
2: And did you find, Trey, that this was happening all the time in that area?
1: You know, it's one of those things where the phenomena evolves. You know, what happened to us, you know, and some of the stuff that happened up to us in 2016 is not what's going on now. It's vastly different. And like so many cases, when Bob got home and was going to send us that GPS geographical data, his SD card was completely erased. There was nothing on it.
2: Nothing?
1: No, it completely wiped it. You know, and that's pretty common in the field. People will have, you know, equipment malfunction, SD cards wiped. We've lost two drones in this area. So it's, pretty common.
2: All right. We're going to take a short break, but we'll come back and talk more about the Meadow Project. This fascinates me. In just a moment on Coast to Coast AM.
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1: We'll take your calls next hour with Trey Hudson as we talk about the Meadow Project. Jump aboard and ask a question about this strange area. 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
4: Whether it's physical activity, obesity, diet, smoking, low on hormones, stress, sleep disorders, or your age, can be supported by reducing inflammation and aiding the body to heal itself appropriately. 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If there is inflammation, that inflammation needs to be stopped. High blood pressure, high cholesterol, kidney disease, various types of cancer, depression, autoimmune disorders, osteoporosis,

0: Even fatty liver are chronic signs of inflammation and can be aided by supporting the body's ability to protect those cells that it needs. And that is the purpose of ImmuStim and AdaptoStim together, supporting the body to be the best it can be.
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0: And welcome back, George Norrie, along with Trey Hudson. Trey, at what point did you have that aha moment and realize that this area was very strange and unusual?
1: Well, that would have been in 2017. That's the, if people are familiar with the Meadow Project, is the infamous box cube or portal incident. And we quickly realized that this area was something very, very, very special. And we did the same operational protocol we did in 2016 and had people around the periphery of the Meadow, except this time we're moving teams of multiple people. We set up a protocol where nobody goes out alone, obviously, lest you have missing time and turn into a ball of light.
0: Right.
1: So we did the same protocol, and the Ridge team, which I was on that team, we were looking down in the Meadow with our thermals, and one of the team members noticed a box or cube sitting in the west end of the Meadow, and he thought that it was a like a telephone exchange box, like you see on the side of the road.
0: Yeah.
1: And he was quite surprised because he'd never noticed that before, and why in the world would it be out there? You know, and he quickly dismissed it. His normalcy bias kicked in. I picked up the thermals, and I said, you know, all I see are deer. I don't see the box you're talking about. The third person, who was Bob Wilson, was with us. He brings his thermal up, and he sees two man-sized heat signatures. Now, this becomes very important later on in the evening. Probably, you know, 6 foot tall, you know, meter and a half, meter, 1.75 meters tall, maybe, you know, a half a meter wide. And as he's recording these things on his thermal, these figures get tall, short, merge into one, tall, short, tall, and then split into two and then disappear. So we were thinking to ourselves, that's awfully odd. And about that time, we get a radio call from the teams down in the field itself. And they say, we're seeing these boxes or cubes on thermal, not with naked eye, only on thermal, popping up all over the Meadow. You know, but we need to go ahead and consolidate our teams.
0: But they don't see them there physically.
1: No, negative. Just only on thermal.
0: Hmm.
1: And, you know, which is interesting because a lot of times when you have paranormal things going on, it's either cold or hotter than the surrounding environment. So I thought that was very interesting. So we consolidate our teams, and we all gathered just as one of these boxes was starting to fade out. And so we decided that we were going to try to vector a team into the area where one of these things was to see if there was any, you know, residual effects. We sent a team of four people into one of these areas, and they describe it as going into an area unencumbered. They just walked into this area where this cube or box was. It was very dark. It was cold. And it was very quiet. It was almost like they stepped inside of a room with blackout curtains. So they stayed in there for about 90 seconds. They turned around, came out, and as they were coming out, the same route they went in, they started encountering brambles and briars and things like that. What's really odd is as they were being recorded on thermal, they walk into where this thing was, and when they reach the edge of it, their thermal signatures completely disappear, like they don't exist anymore, the team members. And we've tried to recreate this during the day, and we're not able to.
0: And what are you thinking at this point, Trey? What's going on?
1: Well, I thought we had something very, very interesting and special here. And what I was thinking is that this, once again, this was one of those places where you had two realities existing at the same time. One reality where it was just the normal field in the forest, and another reality where inside of the boundaries of this box or cube, the world was a little bit different. It was a little bit darker, a little bit colder, and didn't have the brambles and briars that are there normally. So once again, you had this like kind of two locations, two realities existing at the same time. And where it gets really sad is of the four people that went into that box, only two are still alive.
0: What happened to them, the other ones?
1: Well, you know, I'm not saying correlation is causality. You know, I can't say that. But one of the guys that went in there, Tim, died in July of 2021. And he died of what we believe was a pulmonary embolism. And it was during COVID, so we never, you know, got to really go to his funeral or talk to his family. And then in March 9th of 2024, Bob Wilson, his prostate cancer had come back with a vengeance.
0: Oh, geez.
1: And he died in March. So, but the interesting thing is people that have, you know, encountered this thing have other health effects. Like one person has nasal cancer, another person has a skin disease that you only see on infants. But yet
0: maybe, and they were fine prior to?
1: Yeah, they were fine. You know, Bob's cancer had been in remission for years. You know, he was fit as a fiddle. Tim had no issues. You know, weight power lifter. Just all hale and healthy. And it's just a really, really strange thing. And as they were filming them coming out of the box, this is where the two figures come in again. The thermal operator pans to the right and she says, "Who or what are those?" Because in a small group of trees, probably about 60 meters away, there's two figures watching us.
0: How big?
1: Well, probably about 4 feet.
0: Hmm.
1: That did not correspond to any known team members. And our protocols is you do not leave your assigned area unless you get permission from the person who's in charge of that operation in the field. So it did not correspond with any team members.
0: Were Sasquatches, they'd be much bigger than 4 feet.
1: They'd be much bigger. Well, you know, here's the thing is, are we encountering

0: something coming in or out of these quote unquote portals or cubes, and we just happen to capture them on thermal as they were doing whatever it is they do in the field. And the really cool thing is we have all this on video. You know, this isn't, you know, anecdotal. We actually captured the video of the team disappearing as they go into this thing, and captured on thermal video the figures in the wood line.
1: And these figures are clearly walking around?
0: Well, they're kind of behind like a little copse of trees, you know, like a little clump of trees. And you can see them around. Kind of hanging around, kind of checking us out. So it's so that was probably, you know, you said, when did I realize that was a really special place? Yeah, that was it. That was one of those aha moments. So we decided to do something a little bit different in 2019 is we tried the Estes method.
1: What's that?
0: You know, that is a method where you take a ghost box, you know, bringing in other tools from other disciplines. Take a ghost box, you put earbuds into a person's ears, put earmuffs over that, blindfold them so they can't see or hear what's going on. Their instructions are you repeat only what you hear coming through the ghost box. So if you hear the word kumquat, you just repeat kumquat, however crazy it is. And then you have a person called an interrogator that will ask questions. And we use this method. And everybody that has seen the video of that SD session believes that we were actually in contact with something else, an NHI, a non-human intelligence. And what's odd about that particular SD session is when we started questioning the NHI about the phenomenology of the cubes or boxes, we started talking about electromagnetism, plasma energy, things like that, mm-hmm. It became very agitated, very angry with us.
1: Really?
0: Yeah, so it's almost like we were, you know, maybe sticking our toe into something we weren't supposed to.
1: What have you concluded about this area?
0: What I've concluded is based on, at that time, I believe that we were dealing with some sort of incorporate NHI that had something to do with the boxes or the cubes. Now, the relationship wasn't clear. As it's evolved, and I've done other work with, you know, people like Stephen Leah from Hidden Worlds Quantum Imagery and other folks, is it appears that there's actually a very thin membrane between a reality where these things are around us at all times and our reality where we can't perceive them. And every once in a while, their presence will bleed into our reality and we can detect and or interact with them, you know, if they choose to. Now, that's a little creepy. You know, some people don't like that. You know, that we're always being watched, you know, and we're always surrounded. But that's kind of where the data and the experiences have driven, you know, my beliefs.
1: Does any of this scare you, Trey?
0: Scare me? No, not scare me. One thing I tell people, if you get into this business, you need to have a belief system. Now, you know, I'm not going to tell people what their belief system should be. That's up to them. But they need to be grounded in something. So I fall back on my belief system, you know, when things get weird. Now, am I going to say I haven't been startled and felt uncomfortable? Absolutely. But as far as actually frightened, no, not so much.
1: Does your team generally all agree with each other on what this might be?
0: Yeah, you know, we do, more or less. You know, people come from different backgrounds. And, you know, we have a lot of very interesting campfire discussions, as you can imagine. And, you know, pretty much we're in agreement that we are dealing with something unexplainable, something that does not exist in our reality as we know it, and something that some at times chooses to interact with us in various ways. You know, and the way they interact with us is, you know, runs the gambit, you know, from you know, interacting with us during the Estes session to like dream speak, you know, people having very weird dreams or visions, people being touched. You know, we have people physically being touched. So it's an evolving relationship and rapport between us and this NHI.
1: How do you know where the location ends?
0: Good question.
1: How does it stop?
0: It really doesn't. This area is, you know, like I said, very, very strange. And we have also done investigations like as far as 7 miles away from the meadow and had very strange phenomena. Now, the question is now that we've kind of raised our hand and let the phenomena know that we're here, in their particular realm or existence, time and space and distance are irrelative. It doesn't matter. You know, you could be standing 1,000 miles away from it, and in their perspective, you're standing right next to them because time and space doesn't matter.
1: Right.
0: So what we've found is people have had the hitchhiker effect. Is one of our team members was being plagued by orbs coming into her bedroom. And this is a professional person. She's a registered nurse. Orbs coming into her bedroom and interacting with her. And we were able to take our psychotherapist and do some hypnotic regression. And during hypnotic regression, it came out that she remembers the orbs coming into her room, something grabbing her feet, and an old woman standing next to her bedside trying to grab her. And she actually woke up with bruises on her body.
1: Like the old hag syndrome.
0: Absolutely. You hit it right on the head, George. It is the archetype of the old hag or witch, which is, you know, so prevalent, you know, throughout not only our culture, but, you know, going back, you know, into prehistory, that archetype. And so the phenomena, you know, what we started off with in 2016 and 2017, now here we are in, you know, 2025, 2026, 2024, it's much, much different. It's interestingly enough, in 40 meters from where I'm sitting right here speaking to you in 2024, I encountered a set of canine tracks, 6 inches in diameter, and the track line was bipedal. Now, that goes back similar to the incident that John Axelrod had when he was with NIDS, with Bigelow, doing the research for the DIA at Skinwalker Ranch, and he went back to suburban Virginia. His family saw canines in the backyard. Marley Woods, once again, upright canines. So the phenomena, you know, once you stick your hand out and say howdy to it, it knows where you are. And we've had other team members have just crazy, bizarre experiences, you know, away from the meadow. So, you know, once you come to this place and interact with it, whether you like it or not, it will always be a part of you.
1: Did you ever sleep out that way?
0: Yeah, we camp, right there, like I said, within half a mile of it.
1: Did people have any strange dreams?
0: Oh, yes. Absolutely. One incident we had, one of our team members who's a U.S. Air Force Academy graduate, special operations guy, kept having two words pop into his mind. And this was after we had done a CE5 session out at the meadow, which nothing happened at the CE5 session. But later that night, he kept having the words Knox Magbe, NOXMAGBEE, just pop into his mind like at 0430. And then, you know, 0600, it popped into his mind again. And he told me the next morning, he goes, Trey, what does these words mean? He goes, they came out of nowhere. I said, well, you know, I don't know, Tony, but I'll check it out. So I, did some research, and I found out that the word Nox, phonetically spelled N-O-X, is the Roman goddess of the night, which was derived from Nyx, which was the Greek goddess of the night. Magbe, phonetically spelled M-A-G-B-E-E, was a little bit more difficult. So I started pouring through old texts, and I found the word magba in the Old English poem Beowulf. And magba means kindred or spirits. In Old English was spoken at a time when the Romans had just ceased to occupy Britain. So the two words are contemporaneous. So you put them together, Nox Magbe, you have children of the night goddess. So now remember, we had done a CE5 protocol the evening before. So what are small like children with big heads and coming to your rooms at night, your bedrooms?
1: We're going to come back in a moment with you, Trey, and take phone calls on this very strange story right here on Coast to Coast AM.
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13: Fox News, I'm Chris DeMeo. Former White House Chief Medical Advisor Dr. Anthony Fauci not answering questions on COVID before a Senate committee Wednesday. Senator Ron Johnson says a probe into Fauci deserves more attention.
14: We need the federal health officials to come clean, and that's why I'm doing my investigation. You know, we've uncovered this. Legacy news media, not one news outlet has covered this as news.
13: Newly released diary entries have emerged from Fauci's government computer detailing his personal reflections. A 7-month-old infant girl is dead after being left inside a hot car for more than 2 hours in Utah. Police in Vernal say her father had forgotten that he left her there.
15: Investigators determined that the temperature inside the vehicle was between 131 and 151 degrees.
13: Fox 13's Julius Sander. Jordanian air defenses have shot down 5 missiles launched from Iran. 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

0: Paree with Fox News Director of Polling, Dana Blandon.
1: Setting a mandatory retirement age for members of Congress. It's an issue that brings people together. More than 8 in 10 like the idea. Overall, fully 85% of voters support it. That number is up 25 points since Fox News first asked the question way back in 2002. Of those favoring an age cap, most think lawmakers should have to retire before age 75, while 6 in 10 say it should be between ages 65 and 74. That cutoff is supported by more than half of every generation. If an age 65 limit were put in place, it would affect about 160 lawmakers, or nearly one-third of Congress. Maybe that's not a bad thing, as the Fox survey also finds two-thirds of voters think it's important right now to bring new people into government. Visit our website, foxnews.com/poll. I'm Dana Blanton. That's your Poll Paree.
0: It's Fox Wheels.
2: Ford and Apple announcing that Apple Maps will be included in the automaker's new universal EV platform. Ford's UEV is set to debut with a midsize electric in 2027. The company is saying that buyers won't need a separate Apple subscription to use it, as the software gives drivers turn-by-turn directions with real-time traffic and incident information, as well as a search function that uses detailed routing options. The partnership will also see Ford use road-level data from Apple Maps in the development of the company's next-generation Blue Cruise hand-free driving capability and its in-house autonomous driving tech. The partnership with Apple comes amid a push to improve self-driving technology. Ford CEO Jim Farley saying that the company's next midsize EV will be priced around $30,000 and redefines what advanced technology can be: simple, useful, and truly attainable for more customers. That's Fox Wheels. I'm Jeff Manasso, Fox News.
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1: It's called the Meadow Project. Strange area down in the south. We'll be back in a moment with Trey Hudson and take calls on Coast to Coast AM.
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0: And welcome back, George Norrie, along with Trey Hudson. Trey, if somebody were to stumble into the meadow, would they sense anything unusual?
1: You know, it sometimes when you're there, it's very peaceful, very calm. You know, like I said before, very bucolic. You know, somewhere you'd want to picnic with your family. Other times you go in, there's just kind of a sense of unease, like something isn't right. So you run the gambit. You know, it's kind of a, you know, kind of a roll of the dice whether you're going to go there and have absolutely nothing happen or something extraordinary. We've gone on expeditions, you know, and spent several days out there, and you know, absolutely nothing of interest happened. And then just about the time when you've given up, something really bizarre happens. So it's it kind of runs the gambit.
0: Do you think anything might have happened there during the Civil War or a Native American burial ground or anything like that?
1: Yeah, that's a good question. That area, in my research, as far as I know, does not have any Civil War type activity. Like I said, it's pretty mountainous, so it's not really somewhere you'd move troops, you know, or artillery through. Not really a place for a battle. But it's interesting you mentioned Native American. To my knowledge, there are no Native American burial grounds, but that area has a very rich history of very, very bad mythological characters in the Native American belief system. One is something called the Spear-Fingered Witch.
0: Jeez.
1: And this is a Cherokee legend, and she would go and steal children and people out of their beds and slit their abdomens open with her obsidian spear-tipped finger and eat their livers and sing while she did this. And the other mythological character is something called the Raven Mocker, which kind of reminds me of the Skinwalker out west. So, you know, both very negative, negative archetypes. What's interesting is when we did the hypnotic regression with our one member who was having the almost abduction-type phenomena, the archetype that she encountered was the old crone or witch. You know, that came out during her regression. So, that's Native American folklore, and apparently Native American imagery is still very, very prevalent there.
0: It's indigenous to that area?
1: Yes.
0: Well, that'll tell you something. That's weird. Has science come out there at all, do you know?
1: Not to my knowledge. You know, I mean, as far as we bring Geiger counters and, you know, as much equipment as we can out there. Now, the thing is, it's remote, like extremely remote. I had a film crew out there in 2024, and they joked that, you know, they didn't have cell signals for miles and miles and miles. And the meadow is actually in a remote location, and you have to pack all of your gear and equipment out there on your back while going over rugged terrain. So it's hard to get equipment out there. I would like to get something like UAP DAP and some of the other stuff, but unfortunately a lot of that stuff relies on a cell signal to forward the data, which we have no cell signal. And number two, being public land, we can't leave it out there. You know, it would potentially be stolen. So that kind of limits us on what we do. But we're going to continue trying to work with what we have.
0: How close does civilization live to it?
1: No, not close at all. Miles and miles and miles, many miles away. It's basically, to get to this place, it's a mile upon mile of driving on gravel and dirt roads. It's very, very remote.
0: Let's take some calls for you. Bill, driving in Oregon to start. Go ahead, Bill.
2: Yeah, hey, great show, George. And
0: thank you, Bill.
2: Yeah, thank you. And I just have one question for the guest. These experiencers that you've been monitoring, I don't really know how long you monitor them afterwards, but it sounds like, you know, you really keep in touch with them at least. Have any of them ever reported seeing, or maybe they thought they saw, a doppelganger?
1: Hi, Bill. Not to my knowledge, nobody's mentioned a doppelganger. Some of them have just had these strange experiences at home and hitchhikers, but no doppelgangers that I'm aware of.
0: But what about that witch again, Trey?
1: Now, that witch, you know, she was like a witch, you know. Now, she wasn't doppelganging anybody that we knew. Now, we did have a strange case with a, this is bizarre, is after our cube experience, when we came back to base camp, we had a businesswoman waiting for us at 10 p.m. or about 10:30 p.m. in the middle of nowhere in the winter in the forest.
0: And a human?
1: Yes, as far as we know. And she was wearing loafers, slacks, a blouse, and a blazer. And she started questioning us about our activities that night. And it seemed very odd. Now, she gave us her name, and it turns out that was a real person. And she did get in contact with me later on, and she said she just saw like a Bigfoot sticker or something on one of our trucks as she just happened to be driving through the forest in the middle of nowhere and wanted to tell us about her experiences with something that she called monkey bears, which were some type of Bigfoot type creature. Now, you know, For years, I wondered if she was a real person. She did contact me. She says she was a real person, that it really was her out there. But, you know, you have to wonder because it was just such a strange occurrence.
0: Next up, Cornelius is with us in Louisiana. Welcome to the show, Corny. Go ahead.
3: Hey there, George and Trey. Boy, I tell you, George, you've got the best show. I wish, I miss our friend Barry so much. But look, Trey, I was just telling Tommy, and George knows this, we have a whole lot of haunts and stuff down here in Louisiana, especially New Orleans and stuff like that. And I know you up there in the meadows, wherever you're at, you got to keep it secret so nobody else will be up there. But supposedly at the Hotel Hilton is over 100 years old. General Patton's supposed to haunt it. And we've got these mansions and stuff down here with it. Slave and slave owners supposedly haunt these areas and stuff. And I just wondered too, you won't say one way or another, and George knows this in the audience. I believe in the Bible, and I think a lot of these things are demonic. And so I use Jesus Christ because I've had an encounter with something that tried to attack me. And I know you were saying the hitchhiker effect with these people go home and orbs or witches or whatever may be following them. So have you ever looked at the Bible for protection, like the Psalm 91 prayer protection, the Lord's Prayer? And I read, like, today's the 29th, so I read Proverbs. So have you ever used the Bible for protection? God bless you, George, and God bless America.
1: Thanks, Cornelius. Yes. Yeah, like I said earlier, I recommend that everybody that is in this business seriously have a belief system that they can call on for grounding and protection. I have a personal belief system. I don't disclose that because it's private, and I don't want to get into a belief system, argument. But yeah, people do draw on their belief systems for a protection and be solid grounding when they encounter something extremely unusual.
0: Trey, what would it take for you to release the names of this place? Locations?
1: I'll tell you what, George, it would be, everybody that knows the location has signed a non-disclosure agreement, and you would recognize, like I said, some of the names that have signed non-disclosure statements.
0: Mm-hmm.
1: And that's pretty much my line in the sand. Now, if the location for some reason is outed in a big way, and I come from an intelligence background, in the military and in the government, and I'm not able to do management of that disclosure, then, maybe I would do a light disclosure, but it's been my policy to neither confirm nor deny, whether or not anybody figures out where it is. And that policy has worked pretty well. And I owe it not only to myself, but my team. And I mentioned that Bob died in March 2024. His dying wish was to have his ashes scattered at the meadow. So we took his urn, which was a simple black cube, to the meadow and spread his remains. So wow. It's sacred. It's sacred to us. It's very special. And I'm doing my best to my team. I owe it to myself and my team to keep that area as special, as sacred, and as inviolate as possible.
0: How often are you out there?
1: We get Earlier, we were going out there about twice a year. Here lately, kind of post-COVID, we've kind of calmed down on that. We were not able to go out any in 2025. 2024 was when we made our film. And here in 2026, we're going back in September. So usually it's about once a year. You know, we might have a time when we don't go for a year. We found that if you oversaturate it with visitations, you don't really get the responses sometimes that you would like. So we try to spread it out. And of course, you know, people are busy. It's kind of like herding cats, getting everybody out there on a single week.
0: Let's go to Joe in Monterey, California. Hello, Joseph.
4: Thank you for taking my call, George.
0: You're welcome, Joe.
4: Okay. Trey, I know you were using hypnosis to go into a deeper state, but there's a better way of contacting the other side, is what psychics do. The frequency is 7.5, and that's where the alpha and the theta states merge. They become one. They overlap there. It's not hypnosis. It's a trance state, and they may be able

0: to see what's going on there. The problem is the old adage when people say, when you look into the abyss looks back at you. What happens is that they will be conscious of you being conscious of them, and then there may be more interaction, although I don't suggest this is a an easy thing to do or even safe. Thank you, George, for taking my call.
1: Your thoughts, yeah. Trey?
2: Go ahead. Thanks, Joe. Yeah, you're spot on. Quite a few of our members are trained remote viewers, trained in coordinate remote viewing. Our psychotherapist is actually an alumni of the Monroe Institute, so we're very familiar with that. And once the phenomena notices you noticing it, it notices you, absolutely. But, you know, we're trying to push the boundaries of that as far as we can safely. We've actually started incorporating the use of a God helmet in our research to further reach out there to the NHI and let it know that we're there and we would like to interact with it in a constructive manner. And it is not without risk. You know, I would be a fool if I said that it was completely risk-free. But, you know, we have a bunch of pretty bold explorers that are willing to step out there and take those risks.
1: Text and tweets. Tom, what do you have for Trey?
3: Trey, Sammy in Texas would like you to give two examples of when instances were related in some way.
2: Well, one instance we had one of our team members, very, very new team member. She kept having a feeling when she was out there on top of the ridge with one of my senior researchers, Daryl Neese, that something was creeping around watching them. Okay. So she had this like feeling and she wanted to come back with the larger group. So she came back with the larger group and we went back for the evening and she had a dream of spirals that were regular spirals and squared off spirals. And she came to me the next morning because she actually came out with her husband. She knew nothing about the Meadow Project. And she said, does this mean anything? And I said, have you ever heard of the Meadow Project or done any? No, not at all. Spirals, as we know, are often seen in petroglyphs or pictographs or petroglyphs that indicate areas where doorways exist or portals. You see it a lot out west, and it's also in Central America where a spiral is a symbol used by the shamans to indicate a place where there's a gateway or a doorway. Number two, it was interesting that she had visions of squared off spirals, which represented our box or cube portal, which was squared off and was in fact a gateway to another slightly altered reality. The next night, we were out there and we were doing our after action review, and one of my thermal operators, Lee, said, hey, Trey, you know, one of the things I saw was a large hog or bear on thermal. And I said, Lee, did you record it? And he goes, no, because, you know, we were discussing wildlife and I assumed that it was a bear or a hog. Once again, our normalcy bias comes in. And I said, Lee, what did Christy talk about the night before that she had a feeling? And he goes, something slinking around and crawling? I said, absolutely. What animal would crawl across an open space surrounded by 12 human beings? I said, what was recorded or reported at Skinwalker Ranch with the NIDS team coming out of a portal? And he goes, a creature came out of a portal at Skinwalker Ranch when NIDS was there? And I said, yes. And perhaps we're having the same. So she actually had a premonition of what was going to happen the next day. That's not uncommon.
1: I would assume that there are portals all over this place, Trey. What do you think?
2: Yes. Yes. I think there are. You know, in our experiences, we have these anomalies, cube-shaped anomalies, pop up everywhere. When we were filming with the other film crew in 2024, we captured something slinking along the ground on our thermals and were able to record it. I sent that that footage off to an independent analyst who uses Seth Feinstein, did some quantum imagery analysis. And he came back because this was a blind analysis, and he said, "Trey, why do I see a vertical structure just to the right of this creature that you filmed?" And I came back and I said, "Seth, that was where the original Bacta cube was, and you're picking it up using your quantum imagery analysis. So what I believe is these cubes or portals are there all the time, and things come and go out of them. It's just that it exists in a reality that we can't quite perceive. So that that adds to a whole different area of study, which we plan to take some differential time meters and other stuff out there here in the future in just a few months.

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1: Now they'll see the slinker, the creature that I just talked about crawling along the ground. They'll also hear interviews with the people that actually experienced that. And that's one thing that makes this area unique. Is it's not a one-off with one person. It's a multitude of experiencers experiencing things over several, the past 10 years. And one thing that I'm very proud to do is it's not only the quality of the experiences, but it's the quality of the experiencers. I talked about the background of a lot of these people. So, you know, I'm really proud that, this documentary came out and people get to live, you know, live these experiences with us, because it's not our experiences. It kind of belongs to the whole world.
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1: And we'll be back in a moment with Trey Hudson as we talk about the Meadow Project explorations into the South Skinwalker Ranch. Fascinating story. On our next Coast to Coast program, Beatty Carmichael joins us to talk about spirits and demons. And then later on, investigative reporter Cheryl Jones joins us to talk about UFOs, followed by Open Lines with Cheryl, and I'll join her as well. 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

0: And welcome back, George Norrie, along with Trey Hudson. Trey, how similar would you call the Meadow Project to the Skinwalker Ranch in Utah?
1: Very similar, very similar. Actually, some of the people that have done extensive research on the Skinwalker or Sherman Ranch say it compares very favorably. It's, you know, the same type of phenomena, you know, UAPs, disembodied voices, you know, shadow figures, creeping figures, you know, the whole gambit, you know, it's very, very similar.
0: Why do you think it's relegated to a certain area?
1: You know, that is an excellent question. And, you know, I can only guess. You know, anybody in this field that says they have the answers, either they're lying or they're a fool, because nobody has the answers. You know, some people think they do, but, you know, nobody has the definitive answer on this. Is it could be that there are certain areas because of unique geological or geographical attributes make it easier for, and I hate to sound all wooey, but the veil or the, you know, the membrane that separates realities to become a little thinner. And what I believe these NHI are doing is they have an agenda that is probably so strange and so bizarre that we cannot comprehend it. It would be like the ants trying to comprehend men building a road. You know, it's just outside of, you know, our understanding.
0: Right.
1: And for whatever reason, the detritus of their activities bleed into our reality. And kind of like some workmen working on a sidewalk with a little gabby, obnoxious kid standing there, the workmen have three choices they can do. As a kid is standing there, they can ignore the kid completely, they can scare the kid away, or they might take pity on the kid and interact with it. And we're the kid interacting with the workmen, which are the NHI, and sometimes they will interact with us, but I think most of the time they're going about their own agenda, which there's no way we can understand, and every once in a while their efforts and actions bleed over into our reality. And, you know, it could be there's theories about, you know, quartz in the ground. There's a lot of quartz in this area. You know, there's theories about subterranean passages, you know, make it easier for this phenomena. Or it could be something that is actually extra dimensional about these areas that we can't comprehend that makes them a, you know, a doorway or a gateway of such.
0: Is there anything out there that scares you?
1: You know, a really badly cooked steak. No, I'm kidding. no, not really. You know, I'm just one of those guys. I was in Afghanistan for a while and, you know, I had to deal with all of that. So it does, you know, not a lot of things scare me. Some things unnerve me. That's fair enough. Some things make me nervous. Some things make me cautious. But scared probably isn't the word. I mean, I have had instances where, you know, it's like, yeah, you know, I just think we need to leave this spot. You know, I think it would be wise for everybody just to, you know, head back to base camp. But what we have found in our research is base camp oftentimes is just as weird as the meadow. You know, we've had amazing phenomena going back at base camp too.
0: Did you coin the phrase the Meadow Project?
1: Yes. Yeah, I called it the Meadow. And our 10-year effort to research this location is the Meadow Project.
0: Let's go to final calls. Let's go to Adam in Mississippi to get us started. Adam, go ahead.
2: Hey, George. Hey, Trey. My question is, do we know more about the meadows and places like it? Then why not the dark side of the moon?
1: Thanks, Adam. You know, that's a good question. One thing is the meadow and other areas like it, you know, and I can name several like at Marley Woods, the Meadow, you know, Skinwalker Ranch, et cetera, is we can access those places. We can access those places with human beings. We can place our equipment there. We can, you know, spend time there. Dark side of the moon's a little bit, you know, a little bit harder to get to and place instrumentation in person, you know, people there to deal with the experiences.
0: Let's go to Gene in California, west of the Rockies. Hello, Gene.
3: Hello. Hello, yes. It's George and Trey. Thank you for taking my call.
0: Sure.
3: Yeah, you were talking about the people that got increased cancer from after being there, and I just wondered, it sounds like with what I saw on the show Skinwalker Ranch when Travis got got that thing on his head and thing, and he discovered that there were radiation levels, increased radiation levels, and I wondered if that could be radiation to do with that increased cancer with what people got. So did you try any testing or anything like that?
1: Yes, that's very astute. Yeah, you're absolutely right. Now, strangely enough, I don't have time to watch a Skinwalker Ranch show, so I don't really know what goes on during it. But one thing that we have encountered there are increased spikes of radiation. And we're talking about the baseline is about 0.06 microsieverts per hour. We've seen spikes up to 0.66 microsieverts per hour. Usually those are not a problem. But what's really weird is I personally had a case of extreme disorientation. I'm talking about ending up in a David Pilates book kind of disorientation.
0: Right.
1: And we had a corresponding radiation spike of 0.33 microsieverts per hour. So yeah, we do have strange radiation spikes. So, radiation, is a possibility. People have been suffering from, non-ionizing radiation sickness of being exposed to a microwave

0: energy, you know, at some of these places. So yeah, that's a very good question. And absolutely, we've encountered radiation.
1: Trey, has this become your career?
0: Yeah, that's a good one, George. I retired after 34 years in the government, and what I tell people is that was my job, lowercase job. This is my vocation. This is what I love to do. Like a lot of folks out there, our team is self-funded. There's a lot of passion in what we do because we see ourselves as explorers. And as explorers, we go into these undiscovered countries and we tell the world about our journeys. And that's what drives us to go out there, each time we lace up our boots and head to the meadow.
1: Let's go to John in Canada. Welcome to the show. Hi, John.
2: How you doing, George?
1: Okay, buddy. Thank you.
2: Yeah, I used to work up in the oil patch in deep north in Alberta, and to get cell phone service, I used a device called a Yagi, and it's a cell phone booster, and it you can get service anywhere.
1: Do you know that Trey?
0: Yeah, we've actually tried that. We've tried different antenna configurations. We've tried antenna boosters, and there's just we're in like an RF radio frequency sink, and the only communications we have with the outside world is there's a high altitude repeater on a mountain very close to there that's about probably 30 or 40 miles away that we can use our ham radios with a long enough antenna, and we can hit that repeater and call for help with it we need. But unfortunately, when you get into this area, you're pretty much on your own. And that's what I tell people is you need to be self-reliant. Have your own water, your own equipment, have your own medical supplies. Like I said, we have a medical officer, a paramedic on board. We have trauma kits with us, AEDs. We're kind of out there on our own if anything happens.
1: Text and tweets. Tom, you got another one for Trey?
3: Trey? I sure do. Trey, Sherman in Canada would like to know the single strangest thing that has happened to you this year.
0: Oh, this year's been pretty calm so far. It's not over yet. We're going out to the meadow in September. Probably the strangest thing that's happened to me in general here, to me personally, would be the strange canine. Bipedal canine tracks in my backyard behind my house. Now, I haven't really told my wife about that, or she'd freak out when she walks the dog. But that's probably the strangest thing that's happened to me, personally.
1: Did you ever feel that your safety was at risk out there at the Meadows?
0: Yeah, it's sometimes, but it's not from the phenomena. Is this area has a very dark history. Is in this publicly accessible area, and in my book I call it the Blackwater Nature Preserve. That's kind of a cover name. And in this area, people dump bodies. They find bodies all the time. Hunters will find a skull, things like that, from bodies that have been dumped there. There was a cult murder a few years ago where a cult
1: Jeez.
0: group was squatting in there and murdered somebody. So, this is in the South, and we are, in this area, we can, go around legally armed. And that's one thing I tell my team is, make sure you have your weapon with you in your vehicle, or if you're out of your vehicle, and not so much for anything either, animal-wise or phenomena-wise that may happen to you, but the two-legged varieties, because we do have squatters there. We've actually come into base camp, and there'll be like squatters there. You just n never know, what these people are going to do. So that's probably, probably the human beings have really, made me the most anxious. I'm not going to say fearful, the most anxious, but not so much the phenomena.
1: Do you get reports of missing people in this area?
0: It's funny, as I wrote the government entity that controls this, be it federal, state, or local, and like a lot of things, they stonewalled me. I just don't get a response.
1: Why do
0: My
1: you
0: gut
1: think
0: tell
1: that is?
0: I think they do not want to broadcast the fact that there are people that go into these woods and never come out. I think people would find that unnerving. I think, there's been a lot of research in publicly owned areas of forest where people go in and never come out. And those researchers, some of those researchers are very well known, have likewise been stonewalled by the agencies that are the gatekeepers of that information. So I think there a lot of them are scared of what they don't know, you know, how these people disappeared. And, you know, they hide behind, you know, layers of bureaucracy. I was a bureaucrat for many years. There's ways to stonewall that information getting out. And I think they're more than happy to do that to keep us from researching it.
1: You mentioned our friend David Politis. Might he be aware of this area?
0: David and I spoke many years ago about the area, and we have not been in contact since. One thing I would love to talk to him about is my my experience of extreme disorientation and the resultant radiation spike. It was, you know, I think it was significant. I had a researcher, you know, one of my best researchers named Kristen Payton. She was with me, and she actually thought I was having a medical episode. You know, I was so disoriented. Now, you know, I'm a big game hunted, you know, in North America, hunted big game in Africa. I'm an Eagle Scout, former Army intelligence officer. I've earned the Boy Scouts award, 50-miler award, 3 times. Very comfortable in the woods, very comfortable in the outdoors. And, George, I did not know where I was in a place I'd been to probably 50 times.
1: Were you disoriented?
0: Yes, extremely, extremely.
1: Like that's a frightening feeling, isn't it?
0: Yeah, I mean, and, you know, like I said, our protocol is nobody goes out alone. And if I had not had that protocol in place for our team and had Kristen with me and radio communications back to base camp, David Politis could have ended up writing about me.
1: He and I would be talking about you on this program.
0: That's right. That Hudson guy. Where did he go? What's his story? Yeah.
1: People want your book. Where do they get it?
0: They have 2 books, The Meadow Project and Return to the Meadow. They are on Amazon.com. The easiest way to do is just to look in the search block, type in Trey Hudson, and the books will pop up. They are on paperbacks, audiobooks, and ebooks. So whatever format you want to read it, it's there. I think the ebook happens to be an extraordinary value, so I would love for people to read it. We touched about 5% of the strange stuff that's going on out there this evening. And in the book, there is a ton more of ton of stuff that I think people will be intrigued with.
1: If somebody finds their way in this area, what do you recommend they do?
0: I recommend they just sort of go with the flow. You know, whatever happens, happens, and don't fight it. You know, this area is not unknown to people moving through it. You know, it's a public, you know, forested area, so people move through it. I don't hear of a whole lot of strange experiences happening as I try to monitor, you know, what people are saying, you know, in the various social media and stuff about this area. You know, people have moved through it, you know, many times and not had any experiences. Some people move through it and have kind of a weird experience. I think what happens is if you really go in there with the intent of, you know, not expecting, but, you know, being open to the experience and spend the hours out there stationary, you know, you'll have experience. But I think people passing through it probably not so much.
1: All right, my friend Trey, keep in touch with us. Let us know if anything happens out that way, all right?
0: I will. And thank you for having me on the show. And I appreciate all of your listeners for taking time out of their lives to listen to my story.
1: For Dan Galante, Tom Danheiser, Stu Trikas, Lex Lonehood, Sean Latasseur, Alec Fernandez, Tim Banal, George Knapp, and Richard Serrett, I'm George Norrie, somewhere out there on Coast to Coast AM. We'll see you on our next edition. Until then, be safe, everyone.

0: Hey, this is Bob. I'm here with Logan, ESI Supplies, the Drill Mud headquarters. 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
8: Fox News, I'm Ted Linder. The United States completing a big wave of airstrikes against Iran.
9: President Trump told Fox News yesterday that Iran was going to get a beating. U.S. Central Command said dozens of targets belonging to Iran's Revolutionary Guard were hit in an operation lasting over 2 hours.
8: Fox's Jonathan Savage. The Federal Reserve voting to leave interest rates steady at around 3.6% for the fifth time in a row on Wednesday. Federal Reserve Chairman Kevin Warsh explains, while inflation is still high, the economy is still strong.
10: The economy is showing impressive resilience. Even with recent shocks, the trends are positive and reveal solid growth.
8: Senator Lindsey Graham laid to rest Wednesday in South Carolina. Friends and family remembering him as someone who never stopped working for the state that he loved. Graham died suddenly back on July 11th at the age of 71. 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
17: It's kind of the starfish story of the little boy who was throwing the starfish from the beach back into the ocean, and the old man asked him why. And he said, you know, look at all of them here. And he said, I made a difference to that one. And, you know, that's a great kind of metaphor for why is, if I can save one life, if I can, you know, help one child not die

0: from malaria, if I can lift up one person in the disabled community or change bias around disability, then I'm doing the best I can.
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2: This is House Call for Health. July is National Minority Mental Health Awareness Month, and the St. Louis Cardinals are partnering with the National Alliance of Mental Illness, or NAMI, to help remove the stigma of mental illness. They're holding a mental health awareness game on Tuesday when they're scheduled to play the Chicago Cubs at Busch Stadium. NAMI says it's not just a game, it's a movement, and they're sold out of special theme tickets. Those who purchased them got a game ticket, seating in the right field loge so their community can cheer side by side, and an exclusive Cardinals Mental Health Awareness t-shirt that the public can't buy. It says, Cardinals strike out the stigma. And they also get a voucher for a free jumbo hot dog and soda. The National Institute of Mental Health says more than 1 in 5 adults live with mental illness. That's a little more than 59 million people. For more health news, go to foxnewshealth.com. House Call for Health, I'm Lisa Brady, Fox News.
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0: From the heartland of America and the gateway to the West, good morning, good evening, wherever you may be across the nation, around the world. I'm George Norrie. This is Coast to Coast AM. Later tonight, paranormal events. Here's what's happening. Dr. Anthony Fauci repeatedly invoked the Fifth Amendment over 100 times during a Senate hearing Wednesday, where Republicans pressed the retired government scientist on whether he was sufficiently truthful in the past testimony about the coronavirus pandemic. He just kept refusing to answer anything. Iran is expected to receive within weeks a first shipment of up to 400 Chinese-made shoulder-fired air defense missile launchers, according to three sources familiar with the deal, as it rebuilds its defenses amid the war with the United States. Meanwhile, President Donald Trump issued a profanity-laced threat against Iran after the Islamic regime launched a surprise missile strike on U.S. forces in Jordan overnight. We won't get into what he said, but here's Tom Danheiser with more on today's activities. Tom?
1: Well, George, the U.S. carried out strikes on Iran Wednesday, hours after U.S. President Donald Trump told reporters the U.S. would be hitting them very hard. The explosions were heard in Qasem, Kish, Bandar Abbas, and Abbasabad. The U.S. military said it was a retaliatory response to Iran's attempted attack on U.S. military positions a day prior. Iranian media says four Iranian advisors were killed in the joint U.S.-Saudi strikes in Iraq, and Israeli forces have killed two Palestinians and wounded more than a dozen in attacks on Gaza, despite the U.S. brokered ceasefire. Jordan has successfully intercepted a barrage of Iranian missiles aimed at military positions hosting U.S. forces. And meanwhile, Iran-backed Houthi rebels in Yemen continue an active blockade on Saudi oil shipments in the Red Sea. And a drone attack at Egypt's Mediterranean port of Damietta struck a U.S.-owned floating storage gas tanker, George, raising concerns that the conflict is widening to threaten the Suez Canal shipping choke point. George?
0: Okay, thank you, Thomas. Howard Bloom is with us now. Howard, with his perspective on what's been happening. Howard?
2: Well, that was an outstanding report, but beneath the surface is a whole different war, a war that we do not normally see. It's cyber war, otherwise known as gray zone war and hybrid war. Last Wednesday, July 22nd, the government's Cybersecurity and Infrastructure Security Agency, the FBI, and four other government agencies updated advisory AA26097A for an audience of insiders, the people who run America's water systems, power grids, and other critical systems. That advisory warned that Iran is attacking us where it hurts the most, in our water, electricity, heating, and cooling systems, in our infrastructure. Iran has targeted systems at the city and county level where those systems are underfunded, undermanned, undersecured, and undercovered by the media. Iran has targeted systems like boiler plants in county administrative offices, pumps, valves, traffic light systems, backup generators, fuel transfer systems, and water plants. And Iran has been gaining power over the displays used by the operators of these machines. Why? So the Iranians can reset these gizmos to operate above their safety levels and chew themselves apart or blow themselves up while the control panel reports that everything's just fine. Iran has rigged enough of our systems to create chaos and start a panic whenever Iran hits the start button. What's more, the Iranians have built a massive cyber disinformation operation. They're using bots like Storm 2035 and Endless Mayfly and phony news outlets like Liberty Front and Real Progressive Front to exaggerate their threat to our public utilities, to sow the seeds of a psychological victory, to sow fear, so that if Iran takes control of even the tiniest sliver of the systems it has wormed its way into, our social cohesion could be seriously threatened. We could easily dissolve in panic. How in the world did the Iranians get control of our most essential systems, the systems we rely on to keep us alive? Over the course of roughly the last 40 years, American infrastructure has been computerized. Sounds reassuringly modern. But much of this computer equipment is over 10 years old. Some still uses old-fashioned modems. The Iranian cyber attackers use those modems to invade via the internet, especially to hit what are called programmable logic controllers. Almost all programmable logic controllers in the Western world come from only three companies, Siemens in Germany, Schneider Electric in France, and Rockwell Automation in the United States. Heck, just one controller, let's say a Siemens controller, and you have the keys to a whole passel of the world's other Siemens controllers. So when you're thinking about the balance of power between Iran and the USA based on F-35s, aircraft carriers, missiles, and drones, don't forget that thing at your fingertips, the internet. Don't forget Iran's bots.
0: Thank you, Howard. Appreciate it. The Federal Reserve has announced that it will hold interest rates steady. That's good news due to concerns about elevated inflation amid the war in Iran. Fed policymakers voted 9-3 to leave the benchmark Fed funds rate unchanged at its current range of 3.5% to 3.75%. The move follows the central bank's decision to hold rates steady in January, March, and April, and June, following three successive 25-point basic point rate cuts in September, October, and December. Here's Mish Sedlak with his thoughts on today's meeting. Mish?
3: Hey, it was an interesting press conference, to say the least. The Fed statement itself was the shortest I think I've ever seen. It was like two paragraphs, the decision, and there were three dissents. The three dissents all wanted the Fed to hike. In the press conference, Steve Leisman from CNBC asked Warsh, you know, what message are you getting from the markets as to where the policy should be? And Warsh answered, the message from the markets is the message from the markets. What we are trying to get is an unfiltered message from the markets. It rambled on for about another minute without ever answering Steve's question. And then next up, Neil Irwin from Axios asked, why shouldn't rates be higher today? And Warsh's answer was interesting. He said, rates are higher than they were 42 days ago. The market made decisions because we stepped back, and the market judgments have moved up, and we are observing them. So I think it's a mischaracterization to say the markets haven't reacted because we didn't move. George, I think that's disingenuous. Nobody's saying the markets didn't react. What we're saying is the Fed is again ignoring the market signal, saying what he wants the Fed to do. One more time, Ed Lawrence from Fox News asked, what specifically in your mind would be an argument for a pause today? And Warsh answered, I wouldn't characterize what we did today as anything like a pause. I would characterize what we did today as a rigorous review of the economic situation. I would characterize what we did as a review of the hard questions. I would characterize it as a view of we need to do our homework. Now, George, the market blasted higher during this press conference. Yields blasted higher. They're at the highest rates in 19 years. 30-year long bond is breaking out. The market is saying that the Fed is behind the curve. And George, that's my position here, but there's no meeting next month. So we're going to see what happens in September. George, the Fed has not hiked for decades when it wasn't expected. So going into this meeting, there was a 35% chance, only a 35% chance of a hike. Next for September, we're at about 65%. So I think right now we're going to hike in September, but the message from the markets is they think that Warsh is behind the curve.
0: Interesting take. Thanks, Mish. Appreciate it. We are blessed to have one of the greatest UFO investigators out there, James Fox, filmmaker, joins us next to talk about UFO disclosure in just a moment on Coast to Coast AM. Do you really want another summer like last summer, barely sleeping because you were too hot at night? 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

0: And welcome back to Coast, George Norrie with you, James Fox with us, his latest film, Moment of Contact, New Revelations of Alien Encounters. He began his journalism career early in life as an assistant to his father, writer Charles Fox, who was a quadriplegic with multiple sclerosis. Together, they traveled on many magazine assignments, interviewing such notables as Stephen Hawking, the late physicist, race car legend Dan Gurney. They wrote for the likes of the Rolling Stone, Car Driver, and Sports Illustrated. James, welcome back, my friend. How are you doing?
1: Oh, it's a pleasure to be here. How are you doing?
0: All is good. How did you get involved in where you and your dad were headed into UFOs?
1: Well, you know, as you just stated, my father was a quadriplegic with MS, and he was a journalist. And so quite early on in life, I was his sort of secretary, his legs, his chauffeur, his physical therapist. And so I was traveling around the world with him on assignment, and I got to kind of have a back seat to his talents as a journalist. I always admired his uncanny ability to put words together and tell a story. But I remember distinctly thinking, boy, I just don't think I could be a writer. I don't have that what it takes. But when the advent of the camera, the video camera, mm-hmm. in the, you know, prosumer level, I thought, well, this is a great medium to tell a story. And so I started, you know, doing short little films and documentaries, in my very, very early 20s. And my dad was quite supportive. And then I stumbled upon some UFO stories, and I thought I'd look into it. And I remember my father, who was always really supportive of everything I did, he was like, son, don't go down that road. It's a dead end. There's nothing to it. You're wasting your life. And I thought, well, that's funny, Dad. You know, I've been really supportive of you. You normally were really supportive of me. What's the problem here, you know? And so almost sort of out to prove him wrong, I set out for my first documentary at 25, 26, and I finished it and sold it to Discovery Communications, which was a Learning Channel special. And I thought, okay, that's it. I've done my UFO bit. I'm going to move on to other things. And then here I am over 30 years later, seven, eight films later, kind of in the middle of it. So, yeah, that's kind of how it happened.
0: What was that one UFO story that captured your attention?
1: Probably Roswell. I didn't believe it. I had some friends talking about it in the early 90s. And I remember thinking they've lost their minds and that I would have to like cut them off as friends. And I was talking with some people that I was apprenticing with at a video production company in Northern California. People that I had a lot of respect for. And they're like, oh, yeah, you didn't know about Roswell? I was like, no, I mean, I know about it. But, oh, yeah, the government actually admitted that they recovered a flying saucer. And quite frankly, several people that were involved directly in the cover-up came forward later on camera and said, "No, the initial story was true. It was of non-human origin." So I started going to a few conferences, and yeah. So I'm now convinced that Roswell happened.
0: Yeah, I am too. Now, what are your thoughts on the latest release of this UFO material lately?
1: So you know, I know that people have expressed disappointment. I'm talking with some of the people that are directly involved with the current administration to release some of these files. And they're like, look, you know, we're going to pick the low-hanging fruit first. It's a long process. We're digging for the more compelling stuff. And I think they're kind of just slowly releasing things. And I know there are efforts to release more compelling data. I know one in particular that I had heard intelligence folks talking to members of Congress at a number of events that I've recently attended. And they're like, you know, I know this exists. It's not infrared. It's optical. It's overhead collection. It's, you know, it's a disc. It's this. And so they are, I know that members of Congress are very sincerely going after the more compelling stuff. And I'm told that, sit tight. There's more stuff coming.
0: There's no question in your mind, James, that these exist, and they're coming from other planetary systems.
1: I would put my life on the fact that they exist if I had to say if they do or they don't. The question is, who are they? Where do they come from? And what do they want? And one of the conclusions that I've come to organically over the decades is that the phenomenon itself is also part of the cover-up, because if they did want to make themselves overtly known. They just have to hover over the next Macy's Day Parade, and the cover up would be over. But they don't do that. They do some pretty compelling stuff. So I drew that conclusion. They've also have an interest in our nuclear capabilities. If you look at, you know, the first detonation of the atomic bomb back in 1945 around Trinity site, I was going through archival sightings and encounters from the David Marler archive. And I was, I remember working with a buddy of mine when I was making the phenomenon, and he's like, yeah, let's get out a map and let's put some pinpricks in the map. And we were like, wow, this is like, if you look at proximity to Trinity site, there's a lot of activity all in and around that area during that period. And so I kind of organically came to the conclusion, of course, more information has come out and Robert Hastings has written books, but that that they have an interest in our nuclear capabilities. And, you know, I remember Jacques Vallée saying to me one time years ago, and I was bright-eyed, bushy-tailed, like, you know, all excited and just like,
0: yeah,
1: wanted to, you know, get some information out of him. And he goes, you know, kid, he probably didn't use the word kid, but he's like, he looked at me like he'd said that.
0: But he might have.
1: He might have, yeah, he was thinking that. And he's like, you know, think of the cover-up more of a question of what we don't know than what we know. And I always, that always resonated with me. You know, if you think about, there are structured craft displaying extraordinary technology whizzing around in our airspace with impunity. And yeah, they definitely have confirmation that that's happening. It's been sighting all around the world. But if you don't know who they are, what their intent is, and what their origin is, it's kind of a difficult thing to disclose to the general public. So I remember thinking, wow, that's certainly a justifiable reason for secrecy. And maybe, you know, back in the 40s, they were going to try to cover it up just because they're trying to get some answers. And maybe all these years later, they still don't have that many answers. In fact, I was told not too long ago by some people in a position to know that there are about 100 people on the planet that have the bigger picture, not the full picture, but the bigger picture. So, yeah, it's been pretty compartmentalized and held pretty tight. And I'd love to know what that is. I'm dying to know. And I'm coming to the point in my career where maybe I won't find out, you know. Maybe it's going to remain a mystery, or maybe we'll have full disclosure. It's hard to say at this point, but I don't think we've ever been in a better position for it than we are right now.
0: What are your thoughts on people like David Grush, the pilot, who have come forward in congressional hearings?
1: So, you know, a lot of people quickly criticized the likes of Dave Grush and the other whistleblowers that have made some extraordinary claims, right? And then when it comes down to getting the pesky little details needed to verify these claims, it's, you know, the standard response, that's classified. I can't tell you it's classified. So I've pivoted recently and to figure out a way that we could create a platform, excuse me, to allow these folks to, you know, spill the beans. So instead of like criticizing them, why don't we just call their bluff and say, maybe we make a direct plea to the executive branch and say, what do we need? What steps can we take, Mr. President? Can you sign, you know, with the signature of a pen? Can you relieve them of their NDAs? Can you give them protection, immunity, and allow them within, you know, the restraints of national security? Because I think the technology is going to be remain classified. Because if it falls into the wrong hands, that could be an issue in national security, because obviously foreign nations would love to weaponize the technology. But the very fact that we're not alone, I think that should be come out. And a lot of people agree with that sentiment. So, and there's a really, really big push going on behind the scenes and in front of the scenes.
0: James, do you think episodes like the war with Iran will slow this down?
1: I was definitely not happy when that happened, because I remember thinking, boy, this is a huge distraction from what we're trying to accomplish. You know, but President Trump knows, whatever your feelings are about President Trump, he knows just how popular this is. I mean, the website alone, the government site that's been releasing this, has had over 1.5 billion views, visits since it was created. I don't know, what's that, like 6 months ago. So there's a huge interest. And it's one of the topics that sort of brings people together. I mean,

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1: Ufologists in the future. We're going to come back and talk about some of them as well, along with your films. James Fox with us. We'll take calls with him next hour. Get ready right here on Coast to Coast AM.
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1: We'll take your calls next hour with James Fox as we talk about UFO disclosures. 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
2: Absolutely, and we hope you have a chance to listen. 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Ron, how are you?
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2: 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We are about to publish your 115th episode. 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
3: Absolutely. We got Richard Dolan this week, and he's always great. But we talked about USOs. You know, we all think of UFOs all the time, but unidentified submerged objects are equally as intriguing, as Richard takes a very deep dive into the historical record to compile all these different accounts from naval witnesses, pilots, and civilians. There's even cases, Tommy, of objects that were underwater and then they come out of the water and they're transmedium and they shoot off into the sky. It's pretty incredible stuff.
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2: 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All our shows will pop right up, including Beyond Contact with Captain Ron. Captain Ron, thanks for a few minutes there, George.
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0: And welcome back to Coast, George Norrie with you, along with James Fox. His latest film is Moment of Contact. James, we've lost over the years some great ufologists, Bud Hopkins, Stanton Friedman, Jim Mars, just to name a few. What has that done to the field of ufology?
1: It's so funny you should say that, because I was literally just looking at a photograph of myself with Stanton Friedman, gosh, probably 2010, 2011. Got invited to a conference in Brazil. It was my first trip ever to Brazil. And I had a number of people for about a decade prior that were pushing, actually more than that, probably 15 years, that were pushing me to investigate the now infamous Varginha UFO crash incident, which took place in 1996 in Varginha, Brazil on January 20th, or that the month of January. And I remember just having the same feeling about this case, that it can't be, therefore it isn't. And I just refused to look into it, because I thought if a UFO did crash and live entities were seen in broad daylight in the town of Brazil, Varginha, Brazil, the whole world would have to know about it. And I was in Brazil in a place called

0: Peruíbe, right on the coast to the south of São Paulo. And I remember Stanton and I sitting on a little outdoor table. It was one of those restaurants that sort of spills out of the sidewalk and into the street. And there were these cars kind of showboating, driving back and forth with loud music on, with deep bass, and really just, the boom, boom, boom. And Stanton looks over at me and he says, "Boy, that frequency doesn't resonate well with me." I always remember that comment. But then the topic of Varginha popped up, and I was very dismissive. And Stanton said, "Well, hold on, James. Just suspend judgment for a moment. This case could turn out to be the Roswell of Brazil." And he was very influential in my decision making to actually, start to look into it. And I wish like heck he was alive today to see the progress that we've made on this crash retrieval case.
1: He was one of a kind. He was one of my first radio interviews when I was a youngster in Detroit. He had been speaking at universities, and he was coming to Oakland College in Michigan. And I asked my news director, I was a young reporter at the time, I said, "I got to cover this guy. It's great." He said, "It's nighttime. I'm not paying the overtime for it. If you want to do it on your own." And I did. I went out there and interviewed Stanton Friedman, came back and edited the tape and did a nice little piece on it. We got some good reaction to it. And I never forgot the guy, James. I never forgot the guy.
0: One thing I'll tell you about Stanton is, to give an example of how thorough he was in when he was investigating things and preparing for debates. He called me one time a few years back, and he goes, "Hey, James," he goes, "do you debate the Michael Shermer on Larry King Now show?" I said, "Yeah." He goes, "Can you get me a copy of that? Do you know where that is?" I said, "Sure, what's going on?" He said, "Well, I'm gonna debate Michael Shermer, and I just want to watch everything he's ever done in terms of, the UFO UAP issue." And I said, "Oh, wow, that's incredible. You're gonna do that rather thorough deep dive into, this guy's, interaction with the various debates that he's had." And he goes, and I was thinking it was going to be like, "Oh yeah, I'm going to debate him next week." I said, "Well, when are you going to debate him?" He goes, "Oh, it's about a year from now." I said, "You're preparing for a debate that you're going to do in a year?" He's like, "Oh yeah, I'm going to watch everything he's ever done, and I'm going to have a counter argument to everything that he's ever said in terms of debunking." And I thought, well, that's what made him so great, is his level of dedication. He stuck to the data. He did his research, and he was one of a kind.
1: When he died in May of 2019, this is ironic too, James. He was a guest of mine at my live stage show in Columbus, Ohio. So technically, he was my first radio interview of my career, and I was the last interviewer when he died.
0: Oh
1: Isn't
0: my
1: that weird?
0: gosh, that's crazy.
1: My
0: You
1: God.
0: know, he said to me that he was going to retire, and I thought, gosh, you love what you do. Why are you going to retire? And he goes, "James, I can't do it. I live in Canada, and there's no direct flights, and I'm always having to run in the airport to get my connecting flights. I can't do it anymore. And I gotta stop. I gotta retire, And then when I found out how he died, running in the airport trying to make a connecting flight, is my understanding of it. And you probably know better than I do, but I remember thinking to that conversation that we had that he just could no longer do that. And yeah, he's sorely missed. I think of him all the time. I have a photograph of him and me in Peruíbe, Brazil, hanging proudly on my wall in my office behind me, actually. Yeah, so, and there's other great people. I mean, look at Dr. Hynek. He's one of the reasons why I'm doing what I do today. I was very impressed, very moved by him. Edgar Mitchell, Kehoe, Donald Kehoe, James McDonald. These guys were superstars of their time, and highly influential in where we are today.
1: I think when one begins to wonder about the wonders of the universe, how it was created, why it was created, that you have to assume that there's extra life out there all over the place because we can't be alone.
0: Oh gosh, I don't think any statistician will tell you we're alone. The question is, what are we seeing in our skies here? Who are they? Where do they come from? What do they want? Origins and intent, right? And there's just like, I remind people about this too, because, you know, when you start talking about close encounters of the third kind, you know, it gets people kind of, you know, this sort of incredulous look on their face. So, well, let me just tell you, a lot of these reports came directly out of Project Blue Book files. And Dr. J. Allen Hynek, who investigated, UFOs in an official capacity as scientific advisor, he coined the phrase close encounter of the first, second, and third kind. And those reports come directly out of, so the Air Force has known they're dealing with entities directly related to the craft since the 50s and obviously before that. So it's nothing new.
1: I'm glad that Dr. Hynek's son, Paul, has picked up the gauntlet and is coming to conferences and speaking.
0: You know, I had a great meeting with him several years back because I had gone to the National Archives with a guy named Ray Stanford, who wrote the book on one of my favorite cases. It's called Socorro Saucer in a Pentagon Pantry. Of course, the object at Socorro wasn't shaped like a saucer, but it just had a nice ring to it. But so Ray and I were hanging out. I spent 5 days with him on the East Coast. And I said, well, gosh, you know, Ray, we should go to the National Archives and see what we can dig up on the Socorro case. And he's like, oh, you know, he's all disgruntled. And we're not going to find anything new. And I said, well, gosh, you know, Stanton, with that attitude, we're not going to. And I'm going to go. And, you know, I'm going to see what I can come up with. And he reluctantly came with me, but he took his own car. So we drove to the National Archives. And to my astonishment, we end up getting the original files from Project Blue Book surrounding that case during that time of in the early 1960s. It had other cases too, but we got the original files and we came upon a document that had Dr. J. Allen Hynek's own handwriting about the symbol that was on. So there's been a lot of controversy on the symbol that was on the side of the egg-shaped craft that Lonnie Zamora had seen back in 1964.
1: Right.
0: And, you know, they said that the military deliberately obfuscated the symbol and wrote something that was different. And it had been a point of contention with researchers. And we found the original document, and it was like the highlight of 50 years for this researcher on the case, because he'd been saying forever, this is not the real insignia. The real insignia was different. And I found that document and I shared it with Paul Hynek not that long ago. It's your father's own handwriting. This is his notes on the case. And this is the symbol that was on the side of the real symbol that was on the side of the craft that was seen in April of 1964 by Lonnie Zamora. It was a real bonding moment between him and myself.
1: And ironically, it was the Lonnie Zamora case that flipped Dr. J. Allen Hynek's views of UFOs and extraterrestrials.
0: Yep. And I got to know Lonnie's wife, Mary, his daughter, Diane, his son, Michael, his coworkers. And one of the aspects of the case that the Air Force desperately tried to get him not to talk about were the beans, right? Because it's one thing when you've got an unknown object whizzing around in the sky, but when you've got a landed craft and occupants, you know,
1: walking around,
0: that's a very, very different story, right? So that was one of the things that the daughter specifically told me, that the Air Force said, don't ever talk about that aspect of the sighting, because that's going to be really difficult for us to explain away as weather phenomenon or ball lightning or swamp gas or whatever, right?
1: When I first heard the story, James, I thought maybe it was a lunar module test and that what he saw were our astronauts walking next to the module. What did you think of that?
0: So, you know, Lonnie got within 35 feet of that craft. I've actually been to the site multiple times. And his first sighting, when the occupants were out standing outside, it was further away. And that's when the occupants were standing, and he actually locked eyes with one of the occupants, and he said they were small, almost like children, and had these tight-fitting white suits on. And he locked eyes with one of them. He was trying to communicate with them out the car window. And he was like, are you okay? Because he was thinking, is this a turned-over car? Is this
1: right.
0: Children in a crash? Like his brain was trying to process what he was looking at. And when he drove further around to get closer to the actual landing spot, the occupants had gotten back in, but he got within 35 feet of an egg-shaped craft with that symbol on the side of it. And it took off, and it was funny because it had made initially some sound, and it had a blue flame And the blue flame, not like a rocket flame, the rocket flame would have stirred up all the dust and rocks and sand and debris on the desert floor. This didn't do that. This blue flame penetrated like a knife through soft butter into the ground, and it melted rocks and it left traces on plants and various things that it affected, turned some parts of the desert to glass. And so he got a really good look at that case. That was absolutely nothing to do with the lunar lander. And the Air Force desperately tried. They would have loved to have explained it away as the lunar lander, but they were incapable of doing that. And it remains to this day as an unknown in Project Blue Book files.
1: Why don't we get any more reports that we used to of landing pod marks, scorched areas, and things like that?
0: You know, that's a good question. There was a case not that long ago that took place in Las Vegas, Nevada, that seemed initially quite promising. It wasn't that long ago. It was a few years ago. And they talked about an object that had crashed to the ground and these large entities. I don't know if you heard about that.
1: It was in their backyard or something like that, right?
0: Exactly. And I was quite excited initially. But, excuse me, I talked to George Knapp, and he was trying to arrange an interview, and they were being very evasive, the witnesses. And George said, you know, I don't know about the credibility of these witnesses, because you know, they're unwilling to meet with me to give statements. They've, you know, made arrangements for me to meet. I've shown up. They didn't answer the door. So, but that's a good question. That's a good question. And maybe I don't know. I don't have an answer to that. There have been some good reports of close encounters of the third kind. One in particular, I think, took place in North Carolina maybe 10 years ago or so. A father and his son. Did you hear about that one?
1: I did not. No.
0: Exact location. Yeah. So there have been sporadic reports of that, but I generally like to focus on some of the older cases because, you know, there's less likelihood of, fakery and AI and all that stuff.
1: Right.
0: So, I mean, you know, really good cases. You know, obviously the Lonnie Zamora case is very, very compelling. And, Rua, Zimbabwe, extremely compelling mass sighting, entities outside the craft. And, of course, you got Virginia, Brazil, which also demonstrates the global nature of the phenomenon. But I also was in China, and there was a case, quite similar message, that the children from Rua, Zimbabwe Aerial School in 1994 had talked about that message of being better stewards of the planet kind of thing, that we become less technologist, I think is the word the children used. And there was a similar case called Mengjiao Gua in China, same time, 1994. And the two villagers had described the similar messages of better stewards and not to become too technologic. So it is, as you well know, it is a global phenomenon. And there are very credible reports of entities connected to the craft.
1: When we come back, James, we're going to talk about what you've been working on lately and what the future holds for the UFO investigations. And an hour of phone calls. The lines are open with James Fox standing by on Coast to Coast AM.
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0: Hi, this is Mark Shapley from Shapley's Restaurant. 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
7: Fox News, I'm Chris DeMeo. The United States completes a big wave of airstrikes against Iran. Iran tries to hit back.
8: Military command centers, missile and drone facilities, and coastal surveillance and defense sites. Early this morning, Jordan's air defenses shot down five Iranian missiles.
7: Fox's Jonathan Savage. A seven-month-old infant girl is dead after being left inside a hot car for more than 2 hours in Utah. Police in Vernal say her father had forgotten that he had left her there.
9: Investigators determined that the temperature inside the vehicle was between 131 and 151 degrees.
7: Fox 13's Julia Sandor. Rural communities are still struggling in southwestern Japan following this week's powerful 7.1 magnitude earthquake. At least 25 people are confirmed dead. 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
10: I'm Kelly Bennett with the SuperTalk AgriNews Network, and here's your Sunrise Ag Report. A group of current and former USDA are calling on the Trump administration to halt the mandated relocation of more than 2,500 employees from its Washington, D.C. headquarters to five regional offices across the country. In an online briefing hosted by federal union leaders Thursday, speakers said the reorganization could lead to widespread layoffs, as many workers will choose not to relocate across the country. Since President Trump returned to office, the USDA has lost more than 20,000 employees. Most left through early retirement or buyouts. That's your Sunrise Ag Report. I'm Kelly Bennett with the SuperTalk AgriNews Network.
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4: I'm Chad Pergram with the Speaker's Lobby. No policy issue has both consumed and vexed President Trump more than the Save America Act. The president again pushed to pass the Save America Act in his recent nationwide address. The bill requires proof of citizenship to vote, as well as photo ID. Most Republicans are on board, but the bill has repeatedly stumbled in the Senate. It's doubtful the president's address moved the meter among skeptical GOP senators. In a fiery floor speech, retiring North Carolina Senator Tom Tillis said that he opposed the Save America Act, quote, because people are selling you a bag of goods. Tillis noted that even if Congress approved it, there was no way to implement it in all 50 states before the election. Tillis argued that would help undermine election integrity. House Republicans say the Senate should just eliminate the legislative filibuster. But Senate Majority Leader John Thune says that idea lacks the votes, too. And the bill has twice failed to command a simple majority in the Senate on two procedural test votes earlier this year. With the Speaker's Lobby, Chad Pergram, Fox News.
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16: This is America in the Morning from Westwood One. Good morning, I'm John Trout. It's Thursday, July 30th, 2026. Here's what's coming up on America in the Morning.
17: Fauci takes the fifth.
18: I respectfully decline to answer.
17: Dr. Anthony Fauci facing harsh COVID criticism at a Senate hearing. I'm Jim Roop.
19: Some pushback by Republicans to confirm Todd Blanche.
20: I'm not prepared to vote yes.
19: I'm Clayton Neville.
21: President Donald Trump and the Justice Department are asking the Supreme Court to toss an $83 million defamation verdict. I'm Lisa Dwyer.
22: The Senate confirms Jay Clayton, President Trump's pick to become the head of the nation's intelligence agency. I'm Julie Walker.
23: Democrats are targeting Iowa as they navigate a narrow path to try and regain a majority in the Senate.
24: Tell me how things are going out there.
23: I'm Jennifer King.
16: Wall Street has its worst day of the year, and we'll have the latest from the Middle East. All ahead on America in the Morning. It's 7 past. Dr. Anthony Fauci appeared before a Senate committee Wednesday under subpoena, invoking his Fifth Amendment right not to answer a question over 100 times during a hearing that also saw one of his attorneys escorted from the chamber. Jim Roop reports Fauci, who received a pardon from President Biden before he left office, could face contempt of Congress charges as early as next week.
25: What color is the carpet in front of you?
0: On the advice of counsel, I respectfully decline to answer based upon my rights under the Fifth Amendment to the Constitution.
1: Let's just get one thing straight. You don't have any rights under the Fifth Amendment because you've been pardoned, as you very well know. As the Supreme Court has been clear for a century and more, Brown versus Walker, 1896, when he has been pardoned, he may not stand upon his privilege. You know that. Your lawyers sitting behind you now shifting nervously in their chairs, they know it. This isn't about the Constitution. This isn't about the law. This is about contempt. Contempt for this body and contempt for the American people.
2: Republicans wanted answers from the former head of the National Institute of Allergy and Infectious Diseases, but they didn't get it.

0: On the advice of counsel, I respectfully decline to answer based upon my rights under the Fifth Amendment of the Constitution.
1: Dr. Anthony Fauci, 6 years after the pandemic, appeared under subpoena to answer questions about the origins of COVID-19. In his opening statement, Fauci said in the years since COVID, he has sat before numerous hearings in both the House and the Senate, answering the very same questions he's being asked in this hearing, accusing committee chair Republican Senator Rand Paul of being obsessed with him.
0: The sole reason he is calling me before this committee is to get me to say something, anything, that could vindicate his repeated public pledges that I end up, in his words, quote, behind bars.
1: Fauci's attorney was tossed from the hearing for trying to speak as Democrats came to Fauci's defense. Michigan Senator Gary Peters echoing Fauci's claim of a sort of vindictive prosecution.
2: To basically legitimize a predetermined conclusion that was reached years ago.
1: President Trump says he watched the hearing and added his criticism.
3: COVID was a disaster, but Fauci did not help.
1: In one of his final acts as president, Joe Biden issued a preemptive pardon to Fauci against any future prosecutions, which suggested to Republicans that Fauci was free to answer any questions and all questions without fear of repercussions. Still, Fauci invoked his Fifth Amendment right with each question. Now, Senator Paul says his committee will vote next week whether to hold Fauci in contempt for not answering questions. But ultimately, it would be up to the Department of Justice to decide whether to prosecute. I'm Jim Roop.
4: A day before the Senate Judiciary Committee was scheduled to vote on Todd Blanche's nomination for Attorney General, the senior senator from Texas canceled a meeting with the nominee. Correspondent Clayton Neville reports the Blanche nomination is now hanging on by a thread.
5: Outgoing Senator John Cornyn canceled a meeting with Attorney General nominee Todd Blanche yesterday as the Senate looks to vote on Blanche's confirmation. At the forefront of Cornyn's concerns is President Trump's settlement with the IRS and the administration's so-called anti-weaponization fund. Blanche was Trump's lawyer in those cases.
3: All I can say is Todd Blanche is outstanding, and I thought it was pretty routine because he's so good. You just wouldn't find a better person.
5: President Trump was asked by reporters why he thinks Cornyn is hesitant to vote to confirm Blanche.
3: So I don't know. Maybe John Cornyn's upset with me because I didn't endorse him. I don't know what it is, but I haven't heard that there's a problem. I heard he's going through quite nicely.
5: Cornyn recently lost his Republican runoff to Texas AG Ken Paxton. The senator said that he canceled this week's meeting with Blanche because the DOJ has not provided him with satisfactory documentation to meet his demands that the fund would be rescinded.
6: I'm not prepared to vote yes. Let me put it that way.
5: The senator spoke to CNN.
6: And hopefully they now recognize the seriousness of this.
5: Senate Majority Leader John Thune was asked about Cornyn's request.
7: I think that's an issue between right now the White House and Senators Cornyn and Tillis, but yeah, I would encourage them to sit down, which I think they are, and trying to come to a resolution there, so that the markup can continue tomorrow and we can get Todd Blanche ready for the floor.
5: A no vote by Cornyn wouldn't necessarily mean the end for Blanche, but some political experts think the pushback could spur other Republicans on the fence to also vote no.
6: For some reason, I don't know whether it's the staff of the DOJ or who it is, but they simply, they know what they need to do, but they simply refuse.
5: I'm Clayton Neville.
4: 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It's 12 after. The 83 million reasons Donald Trump is appealing his case before the Supreme Court. When America in the Morning continues after these messages.
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0: Welcome back. You're with America in the Morning on where the rain and thunderstorms will develop today. Here's AccuWeather.com meteorologist LaTroy Thornton.
1: A stalled front will continue to serve as the spark for numerous showers and thunderstorms over portions of the Gulf Coast and Southeast in general over the next several days, likely right through the weekend, with today's highest chance for multiple rounds of wet weather centered from southern Georgia through just about all of Florida, although places from north central Mississippi southward through a good portion of Louisiana and southern Alabama do stand the risk for at least a spotty afternoon thunderstorm. Through Sunday, a large swath of at least 1 to 2 inches of rain is expected to extend across much of this area, also stretching northward into much of Alabama and as far north as southern Kentucky, but up to 2 to 4 inches of rain may fall from around Montgomery, Alabama, south and west to New Orleans and eastward into the central Florida panhandle. The risk for thunderstorms to turn severe looks to be largely confined to portions of the northern tier of the U.S., where afternoon and nighttime thunderstorms may bring strong wind gusts, hail, and some downpours to an area stretching from western and central Minnesota and eastern North Dakota southward through a large part of both South Dakota and Nebraska, as well as portions of western Iowa and northern Kansas. Another slow-moving storm brings another day of widespread shower activity to the northeast, especially New England, but even more of the area should start to dry out into Friday as that storm gradually works its way toward Atlantic Canada. Another round of monsoon thunderstorms can be expected over the Four Corners and as far to the north as west-central Montana as the wildfire risk remains high in the Pacific Northwest, but today looks dry once again along the west coast. In Crescent City, California, clouds give way to sun and a high of 64 today. For Panama City, Florida, expect afternoon showers and thunderstorms instead, the high 90. That's the nation's weather. I'm AccuWeather.com meteorologist LaTroy Thornton.
0: 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Attacks in the Middle East have escalated following Iran's surprise missile launch against a U.S. base in Jordan. In that strike, all Iranian ballistic missiles were intercepted. At least 20 people were killed by a joint U.S. and Saudi Arabia attack on a base in Iraq that was being used by Iranian-backed forces, and the U.S. hit other targets inside of Iran. Drone strikes ignited fires Wednesday on two natural gas vessels at an Egyptian port near the Suez Canal, but it's not clear who launched those drones. The Trump administration also announced sanctions against two Iranian enemies, the Persian Gulf Marine Insurance Company and Hormuz Safe Marine Services Authority, claiming they were charging vessels to traverse the Strait of Hormuz. This as President Trump vows what he calls a hard response to Iran's missile attack on Jordan and the Trump administration's claims that Iran is not negotiating in good faith. Shifting gears, President Trump has asked the U.S. Supreme Court to overturn the $83 million judgment against him in the defamation case brought by columnist E. Jean Carroll. Correspondent Lisa Dwyer reports the Justice Department is also petitioning the High Court to allow the federal government to replace Trump as the defendant in the case.
2: President Donald Trump and the Justice Department are asking the Supreme Court to toss an $83 million defamation verdict, won by writer E. Jean Carroll, saying he can't be sued for comments he made while he was president during his first term, invoking the Westfall Act. It's the second time that Trump has asked the court to nix damages awarded to Carroll. The justices refused to hear his appeal for a 2023 jury verdict for $5 million that found Trump liable for remarks he made after his first term ended. That judgment has now been paid. Trump is also asking the Supreme Court to reconsider their rejection of his appeal in that $5 million verdict. I'm Lisa Dwyer.
0: It's 19 after. Boeing's earnings not taking off. Air Force One is blamed. Details when America in the Morning continues after these messages.

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7: Welcome back. It's 21 after. Boeing has reported a wider than expected loss for the second quarter as the aircraft manufacturer's long delayed Air Force One program has weighed down results. Boeing took a $280 million loss on the program to deliver two 747s that will serve as the next generation Air Force One aircraft to the U.S. government. Also in Thursday business, a combination of renewed war worries following Iran's surprise missile attack on an American base in Jordan, coupled with oil pushing higher, a Federal Reserve that wasn't 100% aligned on interest rates, and more selling of AI stocks led Wall Street to have its worst day of 2026. The markets were also reacting after President Trump told a Fox News reporter that the U.S. would be hitting Iran hard following that Iranian missile attack, an assault launched by Iran that had every missile intercepted before they could hit any target. Seth Soutell has the latest from Wall Street.
8: I'm Seth Soutell, and this is the AP Markets Report. Crude oil prices rose again while sinking tech stocks pulled Wall Street lower amid uncertainty about what the Federal Reserve will do to get inflation under control. The S&P 500 fell 1.5% Wednesday. Big drops for recent AI winners, including NVIDIA and AMD, weighed on the market. The Dow fell 1,153 points. That's about 2.2%. The NASDAQ Composite sank 1.7%. The price of Brent crude rose back above $88 a barrel. That adds more pressure on inflation. Brent has swung between $72 a barrel and $102 a barrel this month. Treasury yields rose in the bond market. The yield on the 10-year Treasury climbed to 4.63%. The Fed pledged again to get inflation back down to its 2% target, but it offered few clues on how it would do so after holding interest rates steady.

0: after its latest policy meeting. Seth Sutel, New York.
1: In other news from Wall Street, Meta said it expects revenue this quarter of between $61 billion and $64 billion, not exactly in line with analyst guidance. Meta shares are down 11% for the year as of Wednesday's close, while the NASDAQ is up about 5% over that stretch. The company's been aggressively investing in new AI strategy. It's 24 after. When we return on America in the Morning, the U.S. Senate has been able to agree. Meet our nation's new intelligence director after these messages.
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1: You're with America in the Morning. Despite concerns by some Democrats over 2020 election comments, the Senate has confirmed Jay Clayton as the nation's intelligence director. Correspondent Julie Walker reports.
8: The Senate confirms Jay Clayton, President Trump's pick to become the head of the nation's intelligence agency. Clayton, the U.S. attorney for the Southern District of New York, was confirmed 51-47 along party lines. Democrats have repeatedly expressed concerns about Clayton, who lost bipartisan support after a contentious hearing 2 weeks ago in which he repeatedly refused to say that former President Biden won the 2020 election. On Tuesday, Oregon Senator Ron Wyden, a Democrat, spoke in opposition.
9: He has repeated baseless conspiracy theories about American elections, refused to acknowledge who won the 2020 election.
8: While Arkansas Senator Tom Cotton, a Republican, defended Clayton.
10: Mr. Clayton assured the committee that he would assist our efforts to return the Office of the Director of National Intelligence to its original size, scope, and mission.
8: I'm Julie Walker.
1: A Paralympian Democrat and a Republican congresswoman are squaring off in the race for Iowa Senator Joni Ernst's seat, one that has now attracted the attention of a former president. Correspondent Jennifer King explains.
11: Democrats are targeting Iowa as they navigate a narrow path to try and regain a majority in the Senate. Now Barack Obama has endorsed Democrat Josh Turek, a state representative from Council Bluffs. Turek, born with spina bifida, played wheelchair basketball in four Paralympic Games. In a new campaign ad, he plays hoops with the former president.
12: Tell me how things are going out there.
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11: Turek is running against U.S. Congresswoman Ashley Hinson as they vie to replace retiring Senator Joni Ernst. Hinson is a former state representative and TV news anchor and has the endorsement.

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7: This is America in the Morning from Westwood One. Coming up this half hour.
8: The Federal Reserve has kept its key interest rate unchanged for a fifth straight meeting. Sagar Magani, Washington.
9: Senator Lindsey Graham has returned for the last time to South Carolina.
10: Blessed are the peacemakers.
9: I'm Lisa Dwyer.
11: The teen lifeguard who rescued a 10-year-old in rough surf, praised by President Trump. I'm Bob Brown. I'll have that story coming up.
12: The mayor of St. Paul, Minnesota, reacting to accusations of misconduct. I'm Clayton Neville.
13: Actor and musician Jared Leto is facing new allegations. I'm Kevin Carr.
14: President Trump is announcing a makeover of Dulles International Airport, Jennifer King, Washington.
7: Back after these messages.
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0: 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You're with America in the Morning. A wide area of the nation expecting severe weather today. Here's AccuWeather.com meteorologist LaTroy Thornton.
1: A cold front will combine with some energy in the atmosphere, plus a plume of very rich moisture funneling northward from the Gulf to create prime conditions for the development of severe thunderstorms this afternoon and into tonight, with the risk zone extending from northern Kansas through much of Nebraska and South Dakota, as well as eastern North Dakota, a portion of western Iowa, and all but northeastern and southeastern parts of Minnesota. AccuWeather severe weather experts say that any storms in this area may bring damaging wind gusts of at least 60 to 70 miles per hour, along with hail and the potential for downpours that could cause flooding. However, the risk for at least a spotty thunderstorm, perhaps most likely in the afternoon hours, extends from eastern and southern Kansas into southwestern Missouri, southward through portions of Oklahoma and Arkansas, and south and east from there to the coast of Alabama. Showers and thunderstorms again look to become more numerous over portions of southern Georgia and much of Florida as well, places where a stalled front will continue to be the focus for some wet weather, not only today but right through the weekend, with a general 1 to 2 inches of rain expected along the Gulf Coast from just west of New Orleans through south-central portions of Florida, and also northward into much of Tennessee and southern parts of Kentucky. Higher rainfall of 2 to 4 inches may favor areas closer to the coast, but may also extend northward into central Alabama, perhaps also reaching the Tampa and Orlando areas of Florida. Otherwise, showers dot much of the northeast today as a slow-moving storm continues on its way out of the region, with another round of monsoon thunderstorms from the southwest into Wyoming and Montana. The west coast stays dry with heat over the interior, and the wildfire risk remains high over the Pacific Northwest. That's the weather across America. I'm AccuWeather.com meteorologist LaTroy Thornton.
0: 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Wall Street suffered its worst day of the year Wednesday, despite the Federal Reserve not raising interest rates, but it was opposition by some members of the Fed leaving key rates unchanged that helped send the Dow Jones Industrial Average to an 1,100-point loss. Washington correspondent Sagar Magani has more.
2: The Federal Reserve has kept its key interest rate unchanged for a fifth straight meeting, but not all committee members agreed.
3: I asked for a good family fight and I got one. That's the purpose. That's the design feature. I come into this meeting, even this press conference, heartened by what I've experienced the last 2 days. Most of our discussion were on the big questions that matter to the conduct of monetary policy. We didn't sort of hide from them. We weren't scared of them.
2: Chair Kevin Warsh says three members wanted a quarter point hike to fight persistently high inflation. Warsh says the markets have been reacting to real-time economic data and not the Fed forecasting its next moves.
3: Market participants are learning to play the ball, not the referee. And market prices will continue to respond in the direction and magnitude they see fit. This is, in my view, a change for the better, and we're just getting started.
2: President Trump's been pressuring the Fed and his new hand-picked chair to reduce rates.
4: He's got a board, and it's a political board, and they want to keep rates up.
2: Fed officials likely want to see more economic data before changing the rate. The central bank's preferred inflation measure will come out next week.
3: Five.

0: 5 years of high inflation have left a mistaken impression that's hard to shake, that the Fed's implicit inflation target was somehow above 2%. Let me reiterate, there is no soft inflation target. There is no soft implicit target, not on this committee's watch. There's only a target, and it's 2%.
1: Sagar Meghani, Washington.
2: Following a memorial service in Washington Tuesday, attended by Israeli Prime Minister Netanyahu, Ukraine's Volodymyr Zelensky, and President Trump, Senator Lindsey Graham was remembered in his home state of South Carolina on Wednesday. Correspondent Lisa Dwyer reports.
3: This undersized kid who was not born with a silver spoon in his mouth, but he was born with a plastic fork in his mouth in central South Carolina. But with wit and determination and hard work, your fellow citizens will trust you to represent them.
4: Senator Lindsey Graham has returned for the last time to South Carolina with an Air Force flyover and powerful friends remembering him as someone who never stopped working for the state he loved, South Carolina Governor Henry McMaster.
5: Lindsey Graham recognized the seriousness of his work, but also the value of humor and a lighthearted spirit. Lindsey Graham understood the hopes and dreams and needs of his state and delivered every time. Presidents, paupers, famous or forgotten, he treated everybody the same.
4: Former Representative Trey Gowdy.
3: It wasn't the trappings of office that he cared about. It was the work.
4: Graham died after a visit to Ukraine as he was seeking tougher sanctions against Russia.
3: Was he willing to go to war? Yes, as a last resort. Blessed are the peacemakers. He was on a trip, what turned out to be his last trip, trying to broker peace in a war where hundreds of thousands of people had lost their lives.
4: Senator Graham was 71 years old.
3: Both Governor McMaster and Senator Scott put their finger on it. The reason Lindsey resonated with us is because he was us.
4: I'm Lisa Dwyer.
2: The video looks like a made-for-TV movie. A 16-year-old lifeguard put his own life on the line going into the violent surf at Santa Cruz, California, to rescue a 10-year-old boy who got dragged out by the strong current. Correspondent Bob Brown reports that teen has garnered acclaim worldwide for his heroic actions and also got the attention of President Trump, who says Ryder Williams deserves a White House honor. Audio courtesy KNTV San Francisco.
6: Millions have seen the terrifying video gone viral of a 10-year-old boy pulled below the rough surf at Santa Cruz Beach in Northern California on Saturday. Ryder Williams, a 16-year-old lifeguard, not wasting a second, jumping in, desperately trying to save him, to keep his head above water, but succumbing to the relentless waves. Another lifeguard racing to the water, trying to help as beachgoers looked on. Finally, Ryder manages to pull the boy out, where he was checked out by paramedics and later released to his parents. Lifeguards working for California State Parks and Rescue units from the Santa Cruz Fire Department speaking with NBC Bay Area News.
7: It's great to see our lifeguards out there working. This is what we train them to do.
8: We have that combination of great weather, large crowds, a weekend day, and that really large swell. And if you saw the video, you saw how many waves that lifeguard had to duck under before there was enough of a lull for him to be able to get them the rest of the way up the beach.
6: Meantime, President Trump wants to invite the hero lifeguard and his family and possibly the boy he saved to the White House to present him a high civilian honor. The president says he's very brave. He deserves it. I'm Bob Brown.
2: 17 till. Among the stories we're covering next, foreign-made power inverters are being blocked over fears hackers could target our nation's power grid. When America in the Morning continues after these messages.
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7: You're with America in the Morning. I'm John Trout. The mayor of St. Paul, Minnesota is under investigation after allegations of sexual harassment from the city's police chief and other city employees. Correspondent Clayton Neville reports.
8: Attorneys for St. Paul Police Chief Axel Henry say the city's on notice that Mayor Kalee Herr has engaged in illegal conduct towards city employees. They accuse the mayor of sending inappropriate text messages. One specific message allegedly sent by Herr to a city employee was highlighted by attorneys. It reads, quote, "Happy Wiener Wednesday. Wish I was having a hot dog with you all on six today." It also included a redacted image captioned, quote, "When she wraps you up in her blanket after you gave her a good wienering." The image appears to be a meme altered to show a St. Paul police officer's face. The city brought in an outside firm to investigate, and in a statement, Mayor Herr said she takes her responsibility to treat every employee with professionalism and respect seriously. She acknowledges that some of her attempts at humor fell short of the standards she says she holds herself to. I'm Clayton Neville.
7: The man who stabbed the author Salman Rushdie more than a dozen times was found guilty on Wednesday of aiding a foreign terrorist group and carrying out the orders of the Iranian government. Hadi Mattar, who was previously convicted of attempted murder in a New York state court last year and sentenced to 25 years in prison, was found guilty in federal court of providing material support to a terrorist group and committing an act of terrorism that transcended national boundaries after just 2 hours of deliberation. Mattar, a 24-year-old American citizen of Lebanese descent, could now face the rest of his life behind bars when he's sentenced. America in the Morning continues. There was a legal setback for public worker and teachers unions in Wisconsin. Correspondent Donna Warder explains.
9: A 2011 anti-union law in Wisconsin got rid of the collective bargaining rights of public worker and teachers unions in the state. The Republican-backed law sparked weeks of protests. Then in 2024, a Dane County Circuit judge struck down the law, which had been on hold pending an appeal. Now a Wisconsin appeals court has overturned that ruling that struck down the law. Unions are expected to appeal, sending the case to the Wisconsin Supreme Court. Supporters of the anti-union law say it gives local governments more control over workers and the powers needed to cut costs. Those opposed, including Democrats, say it strips employees of the right to collectively bargain over pay and working conditions. I'm Donna Warder.
7: More than 100 aftershocks have struck southern Japan following a massive 7.1 earthquake that collapsed homes and badly damaged a shopping mall. Correspondent Karen Shamas reports the death toll has risen to 23 as rescuers and soldiers continue to comb through quake rubble, hoping to find those still reported missing.
10: Soldiers and emergency workers are combing through a badly damaged shopping mall and collapsed houses, looking for trapped survivors on Wednesday, a day after the 7.1 magnitude quake.

0: The Aeon Mall shopping centre in Kashima City was bustling with thousands of people when the quake happened. The company said 3,000 customers were evacuated to a parking lot before a gas explosion happened in another part of the mall, where some people were still working. Japanese Prime Minister Sane Takaichi said the rescue effort was a race against time, but that emergency services would go all out to find and rescue as many people as possible. The sweltering weather worries about the survivors. It remains unclear how many people might still be missing. I'm Karen Shamas.
1: Federal regulators this week blocked new foreign-made power inverters from the U.S. market over hacking concerns. The new old tech guy, Chuck Palm, has that story.
2: The FCC has just added foreign-made power inverters to their covered list. An inverter is a box that connects solar panels and home batteries to your grid. Being on the covered list means foreign-made models can't get federal approval that they will need to sell them in this country. The reason might surprise you. This ties into the Fairlife Dairy story owned by Coca-Cola, who suffered a ransomware attack that managed to get inside the hardware that runs the Fairlife plant. It seems that Chinese-made power inverters also have a back door. But it's not a secret chip, no hidden hardware, it's just the internet connection. Federal security agencies concluded a foreign company could reach in and switch those inverters off or use them to watch you. Nothing changes on the panel that's already on your roof, and the models are already approved, keep selling. This is about what comes next, and that's the hard part. American factories make about 7% of the inverters that we use. That's right, only 7. Like it or not, tech is a global economy. We rely on multiple nations for different types of hardware. And if you have trade secrets, you're going to be a target. But even American-made products like Nest thermostats allowed backdoor access they never told buyers about. It's difficult at best to secure a supply chain that you don't own. Follow the new old tech guy on X at Chuck Palm.
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3: With the baseball trade deadline less than a week away on Monday, Tigers ace Tarek Skubal made what could be his final start in Detroit yesterday, holding the Orioles scoreless into the seventh inning. But Baltimore came back from down 7-0 to tame the Tigers 10-9 in 12 innings. The Birds got into the Motown bullpen for 5 runs in the seventh, tied it on Kobe Mayo's 2-run triple in the eighth, and finally nailed it down in extras. The White Sox shook off an early 4-run deficit and ran down the Yankees 6-5 in 12 innings. Marlins came out of a 6-0 hole to noodle the Phillies 8-6. Cardinals and Cubs were scoreless through 9 innings. Pete Crow Armstrong homered to give Chicago the lead in the top of the 10th, but Ivan Herrera's 2-run double gave St. Louis the 3-2 win. Mets and Braves split a pair. New York took the day game 3-2. Atlanta won the nightcap 1-0 behind Chris Sale's combo two-hitter. Rays shut out the Rangers 3-0. Yandy Diaz and Ryan Vallade homered in the first inning, then 5 pitchers tossed a combined 4-hitter. Royals blanked the Twins 4-0, a 5-hitter for Randy Dobnak and friends, his first big league win since 2021, when he was with Minnesota. Diamondbacks sank the Pirates 3-0. Eduardo Rodriguez went the first 8 for his 10th win. Giants barreled over the Brewers 16-3. Luis Arraez with 4 of San Francisco's 17 hits. Daniel Susak hit his first home run in the big leagues. And his second. Good on you, Meat. Red Sox topped the A's 4-2 on Andrew Monasterio's homer in the 10th inning. Guardians ripped the Reds 6-1 to win the Ohio State Series. Blue Jays swatted the Nationals. Padres down the Rockies. Dodgers doubled up the Mariners. And the Astros got by the Angels. That's Thursday Sports.
1: 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When we return on America in the Morning, Hollywood celebrity facing more allegations of sexual assault after these messages.
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0: We're back on America in the Morning. It's 5 till. A Hollywood star is facing more allegations of sexual assault. Kevin Carr has the latest on the troubles facing Jared Leto.
1: Jared Leto has come under fire again with allegations of sexual assault. Multiple instances have been included in the BBC documentary Jared Leto, Hollywood's Dark Secret. One woman called Etta said she met Leto when she was only 16 and their conversation soon became sexually explicit.
2: Oh, well, you're a virgin. Do you have any kinks? Like, what are you interested in?
1: Later, Etta said Leto's lawyer trying to get her to sign an NDA.
2: I never signed it. I made an excuse the first time and then just didn't respond after that.
1: Another accusation came from a woman called Isabel, who met Leto while working in a Las Vegas mall in 2002 when she was only 17. She said she was invited to his motel room.
3: He called me and he was like, hey, like, come in here so we can talk while I'm, you know, in the shower.
1: After the alleged assault happened, she tried to leave.
3: He went outside and I remember he like specifically like looked to the left and looked almost like seeing if there was anybody around before he let me out of the room.
1: One accuser known as Clara says she brought up the age of consent when she met him at the Chateau Marmont in Los Angeles.
4: My dad was in law enforcement that I knew with certainty that here in California, the age of consent is 18. He just kind of shrugged it off like it wasn't a huge concern for him.
1: Leto declined to comment for the documentary, but since its release, his representative sent a statement to the BBC saying, quote, these claims are absolutely and categorically false. I'm Kevin Carr.
0: President Trump announced multi-billion dollar sweeping changes for Dulles International Airport just outside Washington, D.C. Correspondent Jennifer King reports the extreme makeover will include refurbishing two of the airport concourses and putting an end to the airport's people movers.
5: President Trump is announcing a makeover of Dulles International Airport near Washington that will eliminate the 1962 people movers but retain the soaring landmark terminal designed by Eero Saarinen.
6: One of the worst airports anywhere in the world. We're going to make it maybe the best with some hard work and some good thought process.
5: The airport renovation includes a new passenger train, walking tunnel, and moving walkways.
7: We are going to get rid of the people movers, Mr. President. So if you right. don't know what these are like elevated buses. It's kind of like, it looks like it's from Star Wars, if you will. And they're slow and people are angry about them. We are going to get rid of those. We are going to have a horseshoe train system throughout the airport. And as you mentioned, right down the spine of the airport is going to be a walkway. So easy access to all of your gates.
5: Transportation Secretary Sean Duffy says they hope to start construction next spring. Trump used a laser pointer to highlight renderings of the $22.5 billion project.
6: This is very exciting to me. As a builder, somebody that builds lots of big, nice projects before I got here, and we're doing some of the best in the world right now. This is all about the Dulles Airport remodeling.
5: Jennifer King, Washington.
0: Thanks for joining us today. America in the Morning for Thursday, July 30th, 2026 is produced by Jeff McKay. I'm John Trout. This is Westwood One.
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4: Fox News, I'm CJ Papa. President Trump delivers on his promise with major strikes inside Iran.
5: U.S. forces unleashed heavy airstrikes against the regime. Dozens of targets were hit, including IRGC, military command centers, drone and missile facilities inside of Iran, along with remaining maritime capabilities.
4: Fox's Trey Inks in Tel Aviv. Former COVID point person, Dr. Anthony Fauci.
6: I will invoke my right under the Fifth Amendment of the Constitution to refrain from answering your questions.
7: President Biden granted Fauci a preemptive pardon before leaving office, but the pardon only covers what happened before 2025, meaning Fauci could face charges for any perjury committed on Wednesday.
4: Fox's Mendel Rivera on Wall Street. The Dow looking to rebound, coming off its worst drop since April of 2025. 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
12: 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I like hush puppies.
13: 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Catfish is excellent.
9: For a flipping good time, come down to Cock of the Walk.
14: I'm Kelly Bennett for Super Talk Mississippi News. National guidelines dictate that 90% of autopsy reports should be finished within 60 to 90 days. DPS Commissioner Sean Tindall admits Mississippi hasn't always lived up to those standards. He has a lot of praise for the state's chief medical examiner, Dr. Stacy Turner, who joined the office in January of 2020.
15: She is a very well respected and renowned pathologist and has been a great chief medical examiner for the state of Mississippi, and in my estimation, the best we've ever had, because when we came in, we had autopsy reports dating all the way back to 2010 that had not been completed. We had over 2,000 case backlog of autopsy reports. Her and her team at the medical examiner's office have overseen that turnaround to where, you know, that backlog just no longer exists.
14: The DPS will host a ribbon cutting for a new medical examiner's office in Oxford this morning at 10, the first in North Mississippi.

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0: No rainfall is expected in North Mississippi today, but showers and thunderstorms are possible elsewhere. A look at your state forecast from the National Weather Service. Northern Mississippi will be sunny with highs in the low 90s. Heat index readings will range from 102 to 107. Tonight will be partly cloudy with lows in the lower 70s. Central Mississippi will be mostly sunny with a chance of showers and thunderstorms through tonight. Highs will be in the mid-90s with heat index readings of 108 to 113. Lows tonight will be in the lower to mid-70s. Southern Mississippi will be sunny with a chance of showers and thunderstorms through tonight. Locally heavy rainfall is possible in the afternoon. Highs will be in the mid-90s with heat index readings of 108 to 113 and lows tonight in the mid-70s.
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3: 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Good morning, Mississippi.
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4: Woo! Now, when I was a young boy, at the age of 5, my mother said I was gonna be the greatest man alive.
5: Good morning to you on a Thursday. We are so close to the weekend, you can almost taste it. And I hope you're ready for it. I think we all are at this point, especially after this week, for crying out loud. Dave Hughes with you in the big chair this morning. And over in the booth, we have the inimitable Will East. That's a hard word to say at 6:06 in the morning.
6: Say it again.
5: Yeah, no, now that you've tried to say admittedly, I'm not even going to try it again. I got it out once. I'm good.
6: Imitable?
5: Inimitable.
6: How many M's are in that? More than a bag of M&M's?
5: No, just one. Just one M.
6: Really?
5: Yes.
6: Inimitable.
5: Like you imitate something, it's imitable. If you can't imitate it, it's inimitable.
6: I don't mean to disparage my background, but in Chickasaw County, we don't really use that word a whole lot. So, just putting that out there.
5: You basically say, get out of here. And that's about it. Oh, man. How are you doing this morning?
6: I'm good. I've reached that point where I have started to wake up like a minute before my alarm clock goes off.
5: Yeah.
6: You know, so my alarm clock is set for like 4:15. And I got up at 4:14 this morning. And
5: Oh, nice.
6: My dog has also become accustomed to getting up really early. I always say that when you do the morning show, if you don't do it on a regular basis, the first day is okay. The second day is the worst.
5: Yes.
6: It's absolute the worst because your body just hasn't adjusted to it. By the third day, by the fourth day, and by if you do it, you know, from Monday through Friday, on Friday, you're golden.
5: Yeah, you're good. You're in the groove then.
6: And then you decide, well, I'm going to sleep in on the weekend, and then Monday it starts to cycle back over again. You're like, Monday's like, oh, I'm so tired. Tuesday's the worst. Then Wednesday, you know, it gets better, and then over and over again.
5: Yeah, and that's You ought to try never knowing when you're going to be doing the morning show. That's fine. My schedule consists of, what? Where? Had somebody ask me yesterday, trying to make some plans down here in Southwest Mississippi, wanted to know what I was doing on August 25th. And I said, my finest of dudes. My schedule has changed twice in the last 12 hours for this week. I have no idea, nor am I going to. So we just kind of roll with the flow as best we can. Want to start, before we get anywhere else, and I know we talked about this yesterday, want to give a big hat tip to some of the people that wrote some beautiful pieces yesterday about Lance. Dark Horse Press, Therese Apel was big friends with Lance. Personally, they had known each other all the way back in college.
6: Saw her on Tuesday before the news broke. Yep.
5: Yeah, wrote a beautiful piece about it. The Clarion Ledger had a nice piece about our friend Lance as well. But I have to say, I didn't hear it yesterday morning live because, well, I wasn't doing morning, so I wasn't up yet. But day four yesterday, actually, when Richard gave his, I'm going to call it a eulogy. I don't know if it was exactly supposed to be that, but it was. It's what it served as for us on the air. I got to tell you, and I have, you can ask anyone, I have said it many times, Richard is a consummate broadcast professional. I mean, there's no doubt of that. There's no questioning it. I will accept no arguments. He is good at what he does. That was quite possibly the best, most eloquent eulogy I have ever heard given on the radio. I've had to give a few, more than a few, in my decades on the air. I can't think of one that topped what he did there. It was absolutely beautiful, and I wanted to make sure that we recognized that because it was perfect. It was very well done. Very well done.
6: And he told the story about finding something. He's on vacation with his family. I believe they're in Wyoming. And he found something at one of these little gift shops. That, you know, he said, oh, that's that Lance would like that. I'm gonna get that for Lance, you know. And he sent me a picture of it, and my phone's over there, otherwise I'd try to show it to you, but it's I could see that Lance having that on his wall in his office. If you go into Lance's office, which is Paul Gallo's old office, I explained this yesterday, it's in the way back. You got to be looking for it.
5: Yeah,
6: it's filled with all these little pieces that conversational pieces where you pick it up and you go, oh. For instance, I'll give you an example. He has do you remember during Desert Storm, they came up with, not Desert Storm, during the Iraqi War, they had the deck of cards with Saddam Hussein as the the ace or the king of queen, you know, whatever it was. He's got one of those original decks in there. He's got a drum set in there. You know, he's got all these little things where you go, that's interesting, where'd you get that? And then a story would follow.
5: Well, and that was Lance, though.
6: Yeah.
5: You know, he was an interesting guy. He was one of the most interesting guys you could ever hope to get to know. And Richard actually had me laughing with his eulogy at one point when he started talking about his text chain with Lance. Because, as you know, went for about a year. I did mornings every Friday. Mm-hmm. I filled in plenty of times. The latest one started about, 6 minutes ago. So Lance and I got to know one another. I've got one of those text chains too. Yeah. Probably not quite to the extent Richard has, but we would send each other stupid stuff and memes. And it was just last week he sent me one, and I went back and looked, and you got to scroll and scroll and scroll and scroll to get to the bottom of what he was saying before I said anything.
6: Yeah.
5: He was just such a unique, great guy, and he is most definitely going to be missed. I actually, right before I found out, you called and told me, right before I found out, I had just found something on X and said, oh, I got to send that to Lance, and the phone rang. Literally just like that, because we did that back and forth, but that was a man that was interested in everything.
6: Yeah, he you

0: get a text about the economy of Sweden, followed by, you're watching this pitcher, I can't believe he's throwing the fastball this way. You know, he shouldn't be, you know, he should be, his arm angle's all wrong. You know, so
1: he's going to blow his elbow out.
0: Yeah.
1: Yeah, you did not know where anything was coming from. You knew where it was coming from. It was coming from an unquenchable curiosity about life on planet Earth, which he had.
0: He would flip between Fox Business and watching Cops, okay?
1: This is the
0: level. Let me see what NVIDIA's doing on a stock market. Also, this guy got arrested for something. You know, find out that story.
1: I have before, in the same day, in the same couple of hours, off air, had a conversation with him about Grand Theft Auto 6 and when it's coming out, and the immigration reforms that are necessary to shut down problems. And you sit there and you're thinking to yourself, I thought I had a broad base of knowledge. I've always thought that. I've always prided myself on knowing a little bit about everything. 8 miles wide, an inch deep. That's me. He put me to shame. It wasn't even close. We had a lot of good times, a lot on the air. Always had a ball with him. And off the air as well. Just one of the most unique individuals I have ever had the privilege of knowing. And he will most definitely be missed. He's been missed every day this week by me, and I haven't even been on the network, but he's still been missed by me. So we continue to send out our thoughts, and thanks so much to all the kind comments on Facebook,
0: yes,
1: on the ceasefire text line, on everywhere. I've seen them all over the place. And just in case you missed it yesterday, you can go back and listen to the morning's rewind on our website. We also posted that audio on our Facebook page.
0: Yep.
1: It's actually where I listened to it last night. It popped up and I said, oh, good. Saves me the trouble going to find it here in a minute. And listen to it right then and there. You can go find it there. I recommend you go give that a listen because that's how it's done. Which is something we say about Richard Cross all the time. We give him a lot of heck. To be fair, it's because we like him. That's why we give him so much heck. But no heck to be given there. Fantastic, superlative job by Richard yesterday morning. We're just getting started. Boy, I got a beautiful lineup here of things to talk about today. We'll get to that later on in the show, though. Stick around. Onward and upward from here, my friend, on Mornings here on Super Talk Mississippi.

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0: Cause there's no dice, son, you gotta work late. Sometimes I wonder what I'm gonna do, cause there ain't no cure for the summertime blues.
1: Just blues in general right now, isn't it? Everywhere you look, it seems like. Maybe I'm wrong. Maybe I'm just getting more cynical, which is something I didn't think was physically possible. But it seems like every day, you just look around and throw your hands up and go, yeah, whatever.
2: And it's hot to boot.
1: That doesn't help.
2: Yeah. The heat doesn't help anything except for when you're cooking, all right?
1: No.
2: That's the only application where heat is great.
1: Yes, aside from that, leave it in the oven. That's where it needs to be. On the grill, that's where the heat needs to be. The good news is we're about to get a break from it for a little while and some rain.
2: I saw that.
1: I'm ready. Man, am I ready. It has been hotter than a $2 pistol for about a week now. But
2: so next, give them the temperatures in your neck of the woods for next week, because I saw this and I was like, whoa,
1: yeah,
2: an Arctic chill.
1: Yes. I've been trying to remember where I put my jacket. By Sunday, down here in Southwest Mississippi in Pike County, we're going to be up to a high of around 90. That is frostbite warning territory. Yeah, I don't know how we're going to make it. Now, the heat index today is still going to be 107. But I want to put this in perspective.
2: Well, before you do that, can I give you the temperature in Tupelo, beautiful Tupelo, Mississippi, on Sunday? The high?
1: Yes. Yes.
2: 81.
1: Oh, baby! Well, I've got to put in for my day off. I'm going to Tupelo Monday. Holy cow.
2: Now, a 40% chance of rain, so you may get a little wet. That's all
1: That's
2: right.
1: That's good. That's fine.
2: It won't be
1: cools
2: steam.
1: It, right on.
2: It won't steam up as soon as it hits the asphalt.
1: Well, that's the problem for the last week. When we did have a slight breeze, it didn't cool anything off. It was like stirring the gumbo. You didn't get any relief from it whatsoever. Have you ever been sandblasted? Well, with the Saharan dust in the air, that's basically what's been happening. But let's put it in perspective here, okay? Today is July 30th. Sunday.

0: Sunday, Sunday, Saturday is August. Okay, we're there. We're in the official dog days of summer. High temperatures on the thermometer in the mid to upper 90s is not an earth-shattering surprise. It's not something everyone should drop one wing and run in a circle squawking about. It's the end of July in Mississippi. What were you hoping for, a snowball fight? This is just the way it works. And there have been hotter ones. I've told the story on the Pike County show years ago, and people down here remember this. Decades ago, we had a heat wave come through in the middle of summer, and it got hot outside. Now, at the time, technology wasn't quite what it is now, so I got a really long mic cord. It was like a 100-foot mic cord that we had lying around the studio for whatever reason, hooked it into the board, and in my morning show, took a microphone out in front of the studio and fried an egg on the sidewalk. You know, it's a typical radio stunt, something to talk about. You know, I've baked cookies on the dash. I actually had a guy, anyone who was with the Mississippi Highway Patrol will know the name, Bobby Reed. Shot in a lot of pistol tournaments with him. He was good friends with my dad. He had a thing that he did every time he showed up to a pistol tournament in the summer. He would bring with him a steak. And he would get it all seasoned and everything, wrap it in aluminum foil, and leave it on his dashboard. And when he got done, he had a steak ready to eat. Called them dash steaks. Dash steak. He says, that's the best steak you'll ever have, son. Oh, Bobby was a character. A dash steak. But here's the thing. All of this goes to show this is not new. Now, you still have people right now running around going, oh, climate change is killing us. Look what it's doing to us. All of the weather maps that they use on television and quite a few on the internet. Red is the coolest color they use now. They try to find warmer colors even than that. And probably best exemplified when the little tropical depression, Bertha, passed through New Orleans. I saw somebody post a weather map, and the strip that went across New Orleans was in bright, angry red.
1: Yeah.
0: And it said that there were going to be maximum sustained winds of 20 miles an hour. And that deserves the red temperature, the red color? No, we do the same thing with temperature. Everything has become fear-mongering.
1: Yeah.
0: Everything.
1: My favorite thing, Dave, is when, you ever notice this? So they'll say, oh, this, you know, this incredible heat wave's coming through. And they'll be like, oh, you know, the earth is getting so much hotter. And, you know, it's the hottest it's been since 1923. And you go, wait a minute, was it? And it was hotter in 1923, so what? I don't get it.
0: We had a big heat wave that came through in Mississippi. If you go and you start looking at the temperature records, we had a big heat wave that came through in the 50s. A lot of our day-to-day temperature records still date back to that heat wave in the 50s. You know, when climate change was at its worst. It was the data centers, obviously, in 1955 that were causing all this problem. So you go and you look, and I did this a couple of years ago because I got so sick of the nonstop fear-mongering about the climate. I started a thing, went to the National Weather Service, and hunted down where you can look up the daily records for a location. On this date, the hottest as ever recorded in Pike County was this temperature. I tracked it every day for an entire summer. We set two records total. That's why I know it was the 50s, because I kept seeing it every day. No, the hottest one, it actually got 8 degrees hotter than this back in the 50s. So I know that. So I don't understand why we continue to buy into this nonsense.
1: Well, it just feels hotter. I don't know how to describe that. It's very weird. And look, I'm gonna tell you, air conditioning does obviously help. I don't know what they did.
0: Yeah,
1: sweated. The ACs obviously weren't

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1: And go home. See, you're not used to it. You can get used to anything. Living down here, we have had enough dalliance with hurricanes over the years. As I say all the time, my wife is from Grand Isle. Every time I start talking about hurricanes affecting us bad, she just goes, yeah, sure. Because that whole island's been wiped clean multiple times. But after Katrina came through, the power was out at my house for 3.5 weeks before it got restored. You get used to it. You can adjust to it quicker than you think.
2: Yeah.
1: You don't want to. No, trust me, nobody wants to.
2: In a couple months, we'll be complaining about how cold it is.
1: Yes.
2: Yes. Somebody said on the text line, they said, every year people act like it's never been hot before. That's true.
1: Yes. This, I'm sorry, is Mississippi.
2: Yeah.
1: It's the end of July. If you've got like your scarf out hoping to get to wear it anytime soon, I've got bad news for you too. Maybe in January you'll get a chance to whoop that thing around your neck and go strutting down the street. Until then, keep it in your pocket. Neck-induced heat stroke is what you're asking for with that right now. This is not abnormal, and don't buy what some people are trying to sell you that it is. It's my best advice for you. We continue on a whatever day this is morning. I've given up trying to even get it right. It's a day. Congratulations. The sun came up. We're having a good day. We'll continue here on Mornings right after this. Keep it here.

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5: I'm Kelly Bennett for Supertalk Mississippi News. National guidelines dictate that 90% of autopsy reports should be finished within 60 to 90 days. DPS Commissioner Sean Tindall admits Mississippi hasn't always lived up to those standards. He has a lot of praise for the state's chief medical examiner, Dr. Stacy Turner, who joined the office in January of 2020.
6: She is a very well respected and renowned pathologist and has been a great chief medical examiner for the state of Mississippi, and in my estimation, the best we've ever had, because when we came in, we had autopsy reports dating all the way back to 2010 that had not been completed. We had over 2,000 case backlog of autopsy reports. Her and her team at the medical examiner's office have overseen that turnaround to where, you know, that backlog just no longer exists.
5: The DPS will host a ribbon cutting for a new medical examiner's office in Oxford this morning at 10, the first in North Mississippi.
7: The winnings are coming. 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

0: like the night in the summer.
1: Sorry, I was busy. I was sending a text to my good friend Will.
2: I'm looking at it.
1: Yes. Paul would be proud.
2: Paul would love this.
1: Yes. They caught the cross-eyed bear in Tennessee. Oh, man. Welcome back. Fun day tomorrow. You know, Sports Talk has been back home for almost a week, so it's time to send them out on the road again, right? You can't let them get comfortable. You got to shake things up. Sports Talk headed down to Laurel, to the Laurel Sportsplex on Highway 84 tomorrow, to the Diamond Youth Baseball World Series. Teams from 11 states coming to Mississippi. And I've talked about this before. I think sometimes we underestimate the economic impact of youth sports because you've got teams from 11 states. Let's say, to keep the math simple, you've got, you know, 10

0: 15 kids per team. Some of them are going to have more than that. You got over 100 kids playing. Well, way over 100. Each one's going to bring a couple of parents, brother and sister. Some grandparents are going to show up to watch them play. You are literally looking at thousands of people headed to Laurel to spend money for a week, for a weekend. That can't be underestimated. That's a huge economic impact.
1: It's one of the things that Mississippi has been kind of on the forefront of. You look at areas like Tupelo in the metro area and then Laurel, and there's plenty of other examples across the state. DeSoto County. I went to a basketball tournament for a friend. His daughter was playing in a basketball tournament in DeSoto County, and we just so happened to be coming back from Memphis, and a brand new facility just opened up. It's literally in the middle of nowhere until you look over the horizon and you see 55 going right by. So it's like, oh, you know, normally this is a cornfield, or, you know, it's a, you know, it's something. It's nothing. Trees, nothing. Now all of a sudden they've got this huge, amazing complex. You walk in, I mean, the parking lot is full. There's kids everywhere, and you think, oh, where am I going to go eat after this? And these little local restaurants are just doing really great business, and normally you wouldn't have that.
0: Yeah, it is a huge impact. It's a big deal. So just remember, I don't have to say this. This is Mississippi. We are the hospitality state. Throw out the welcome mat. Welcome everybody. Be kind, be nice, no beeping, no one-finger salutes on the road. If somebody who's never been to your town before suddenly cuts you off because they just now realize they got to go left instead of right, show a little grace, because this is a big deal, and we want them to leave with a positive attitude to the point to where they hope they get to come back soon. That's the goal. Yep. For everyone that lives here. Just wanted to put that out there, because that is a big deal, and that's why Sports Talk is going to be there tomorrow. This is a huge deal. You're going to see some kids this weekend on the field in Laurel that you're going to see on the field with the SEC one day down the road here. Might even see them on a big league field one day down the road. So you can kind of get in early. Get those autographs early. Imagine if you had gotten Derek Jeter's autograph when he was 11. The penmanship wouldn't have been quite as good, but that's okay. That just makes it authentic, yep, right?
1: That's right.
0: Yeah, just trying to help there. There's really nothing in that text I sent you that we can really do on the air. It's just a standard arrest, but it was an end joke. I had to share it with you.
1: Paul loved a good dumb crook news
0: article. Oh, yeah.
1: That was one way to get his attention. He would... Hey, you know, Florida man got arrested for doing such and such with an alligator in a, you know, in a Taco Bell parking lot. And he'd be like, oh, yeah, let's do it.
0: You know,
1: it's always funny because I would bring these stories to him, and he, you know, I'd print one off because he always liked me to print off something and bring it to him. I'd print it off and bring it to him, and you just see his eyes light up. He'd be like, oh, yes.
0: Oh, yeah, we're going with this one. Get the bumper ready. Speaking of which, in his honor, Fresno, California, they arrested a man who was naked in the ceiling of a plasma donation center in Fresno and had one of the tiles pulled back so he could peek and watch. They got a call around 7 a.m. said that there's somebody in the attic here. They searched, didn't find anything. Then they were called back a couple hours later because a patient heard noises and saw eyes looking out at them. They finally went in there and got him, and he was completely buck naked, as they say. He was arrested and taken to the hospital. He apparently also damaged a water main at one point. My question on that is, using what? We may not want the answer to that question, but it's still a question that's going to linger. They're assuming that there are some mental problems. Maybe he was lonely.
1: Speaking of weird story, so just a little insight.

0: baseball, we subscribe to these sites and they'll offer stuff. And it's like a bingo card. I mean, you never really know where the stories are going. You
1: Yes.
0: see these headlines. And I look at it every day because it just entertains me. After doing this for so many years, you get accustomed to reading them every day. And I'm always kind of excited to just, what's weird today? And there's some days where you might not laugh. You go, that's just odd. And there's other days where you go, that's kind of funny. And then there's some days where you go, that's sad, but that's also funny. This is one that caught my eye this morning, Dave. A car dealership in Georgia is under fire because they sold a man a car. Normally, not a problem.
1: That's what they do.
0: It's what they do. All right. Only problem is the man is blind. They sold him a car. They drove him home in the car.
1: Because he couldn't drive, I
0: Because he
1: would
0: couldn't
1: assume.
0: drive it, obviously. He took a bus to get to the dealership. Now, why he's doing this, I have no idea. We don't get into that, but the man's family's upset with the dealership. They want his money back because he can't drive it.
1: I've got this mental image now. This is going to be horrible. Let me preface that by saying I'm fully aware how awful this is. I've got this mental image of him doing 60 through the turn lane, hanging his arm out with the cane, tapping the road as fast as he can. Was that the plan? What was the plan there?
0: I don't know. Maybe he just wanted to own a car.
1: How
0: Maybe he wanted
1: hard?
0: that new car smell. They
1: How
0: say
1: hard?
0: Your senses are enhanced once one goes away.
1: That's
0: Maybe
1: true.
0: that's what it
1: Yes,
0: was.
1: that's true. I wonder how hard the salesman celebrated that commission. I got a good one this time, guys.
0: Well, you quoted George Jones earlier, one of his more, speaking of motor vehicles, one of his more infamous events ever was when he was married to Tammy Wynette, and she took all the keys because he was obviously a notorious alcoholic. She took all the keys to all the cars they had. I'm assuming they had a whole fleet of them. She took them all and hid them from him, and he couldn't go to the bar. So what did he do? He wrote a song about it later. He hopped on the lawnmower to go to the bar. Well, an Iowa woman got caught driving her lawnmower while drunk going to the liquor store. She was arrested. She rode home while drunk, going home from a liquor store. 36-year-old woman showed up at Casey's Liquor Store in Tiffin, Iowa, riding a lawnmower. Police called, said she appeared intoxicated. Okay, when you show up to the liquor store on a lawnmower, that's the first indication that something ain't right, okay?
1: You may have a problem at that point. Now,
0: Officer said she failed field sobriety tests and slurred speech, bloodshot eyes, poor balance, and was not mowing in a straight line. I added that last
1: did she have the blade up or down? That's my first question.
0: You think maybe an enterprising liquor store owner was like, "Hey, why are you here? I'll give you a discount if you go hit the side yard over there and clean it up for me a little bit."
1: I give you one of these mini shot bottles for free if you go cut some donuts outside in the yard. The easy way to tell what stage of inebriation she was in was whether or not she rode a riding mower or a push mower, because there are levels to this. 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
0: 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It's
1: What about during?
0: Well, it's so hot, I've thought about
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Well, half of it's gone, but you still got a big chunk left to shoot for with the Mississippi Lottery. Let me explain. Somebody won that enormous Mega Millions jackpot. I think it was about $800 million. One ticket in Florida won the $800 million. It wasn't California. I know. I was surprised, too. It's back down to $50 million now. But great proof, great reinforcement that somebody's got to win these things. Might as well be you. Powerball still growing, though. Currently at $707 million.

0: The cash value on that will be 309.7 if you win it. Okay. You're going to let me give you $2 and you're going to give me 309.7 million? Yeah, okay, I'm in. I'm always in. Lotto America is at 2.25 million. Match 5 is at 325,000. That one's due. That one usually doesn't get very large before it is claimed. And 325,000, yeah, kind of in the sweet spot there. So might want to go ahead and get a ticket for that too. The Millionaire for Life ticket, every day you got a chance to win $1 million. That's why they named it Millionaire for Life. And there's no up and down on that. Every day you got a shot at $1 million, no matter who won, how many won, it's a moot point. You get a chance to win. Had a couple of winners yesterday. Brookhaven woman won $2,500 on Cash Pop. Gulfport Ma'am won $1,000 on a scratch-off yesterday. A man in Brandon, scratch-off, $5,000 he put in his pocket. $1,000, $1,000. Of course, on the Powerball, you can get things other than the main jackpot. Someone in Belden won $1 million. That's when you match all five of the white balls and you don't get the Powerball. So close, but $1 million is okay for a consolation prize. You can see all this and more. There's a lot more winners from yesterday. You can see those. You can check up on the status of all the various games and what's going on. You can go to mslottery.com or you can download the app. Android, Apple, anywhere you want to go, go to your app store and download the Mississippi Lottery app. Just remember, you cannot buy your tickets on the app. It's very useful, though. My wife uses it all the time. You can scan your tickets. It'll automatically tell you if it's a winner, because I don't know about you. I'm to the point where I need a new glasses prescription every 6 months. So sometimes the numbers kind of run together and you might miss one. Well, you don't have that problem if you just scan it into the app and check to see how much you won with the Mississippi Lottery. You can do that on the app, or you can just manually check things at mslottery.com to find out more about that and the various games they have and see if you recognize anybody that won. Well, they don't have the names. It's just the stuff. But if there's a winner in your town, you can start asking your friends, right? It's worth a shot. We've talked about it before. Will, what would you do if you won $1 million?
1: Oh, the fun thing or the boring thing?
0: Oh, the boring thing. You'd pay off your house and pay your bills. I know that. Okay, well, let's say you won $2 million then, which is entirely possible if you do the power play feature. Let's say you win $2 million. $1 million is going to pay off all of that. The vehicles, the house, you know, that ill-advised loan you took out to get a jet ski, all of that gets paid off. You got $1 million left. What are you doing?
1: Well, you mentioned jet ski. I think I'll take that one. Jet ski is, I don't know the last time you've been on one, but it's pure awesomeness.
0: I have never been on a jet ski.
1: Really? You're missing out, dude.
0: No, I am not. Let me tell you why. I swim like a cinder block. There's a big kadoosh noise and I vanish. My parents literally put me in swimming lessons with a very skilled instructor back when I was like 10. Got to the end of it where everybody goes off the high dive. That's, you know, the final day. That's what you do. I went kadoosh, went down, and I was standing on the bottom of the pool doing this as hard as I could when they came down to get me. This is a show of either courage or stupidity. I then got up, went around, tried it again. Same thing.
1: Dave, any device where you have to strap the key to your wrist because you are at any moment going to be thrown 20 feet from the apparatus is worth it, okay? That is a feature of almost all jet skis, is you have to wrap the key around your wrist because you could just go flying.
0: I really have to sit down later today and Photoshop that old guy with the suspenders that got thrown in the air by the bison out in Yellowstone. Oh. Except replace him with you and replace the bison with a jet ski, and bam, that's money right there. We're printing money. We've got news from Fox News, Super Talk Mississippi News, and then former U.S. Congressman Greg Harper joins us. That's on right on the other side of the news here on Mornings. Keep it here.
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3: I'm Gianna Gelosi.
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3: President Trump following through on a warning to Iran.
6: U.S. Central Command released a statement saying CENTCOM forces successfully completed a heavy wave of strikes against Iran in response to yesterday's attempted missile attacks on U.S. forces. The strikes aim to further diminish threats posed by Iran and its proxies to American forces, commercial shipping, and neighboring Gulf countries.
3: Fox's Trey Yanks in Tel Aviv said Senator Rand Paul plans to vote to hold Dr. Anthony Fauci in contempt of Congress after he invoked the Fifth Amendment more than 100 times at a hearing yesterday on COVID origins and pandemic policy.
7: President Biden granted Fauci a preemptive pardon before leaving office, but the pardon only covers what happened before 2025, meaning Fauci could face charges for any perjury committed on Wednesday.
3: And that is Fox's Madeline Rivera. 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
11: 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Chief Artificial Intelligence Officer Dr. Colin Napier says MAIN was established to address the rapid emergence of AI and its transformative impact on Mississippi's workforce.
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11: Embattled former Hinds County District Attorney Jody Owens can no longer practice law in the state of Mississippi. Though Owens surrendered his legal license earlier this month, the Mississippi Supreme Court formally disbarred him on Wednesday. The ex-district attorney currently awaits sentencing connected to his role in a federal bribery scandal that included former Jackson Mayor Chokwe Antar Lumumba and former City Councilman Aaron Banks. All three men are set to appear in court on October 15th. They're facing up to 5 years in prison, $250,000 in fines, and probation. The Mississippi Bar has also gone to the Supreme Court to have Lumumba disbarred. In Mississippi, the Supreme Court holds exclusive authority to suspend or disbar attorneys from practicing law.
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0: Welcome back. Hour number two of mornings here on Super Talk Mississippi. And Dave Hughes here, happy to be joined by the former 3rd District Congressman from Mississippi, Congressman Greg Harper. Representative, how you doing this morning?
22: Dave, it's always so much fun to be on with you. And I wish we had a longer segment, but I got a one-and-a-half-year-old grandson that spent the night with us last night. And if I stay longer than the first segment, my wife's going to be in here. The baby will be with me on the second segment. So, but we're doing well. It's good to see you.
0: I would be fine with that. It would probably be the best segment we've ever done on this show. So, you know, I wouldn't have a problem with it. But I understand. Pawpaw duty is important. Speaking of which, we had a pawpaw that put on a farce of a testimony in a hearing yesterday for the Senate Homeland Security Committee, Dr. Anthony Fauci. Just right off the top level, what's your opinion of what happened yesterday?
22: Well, you know, first, I'm not sure if you did everything right, Dave. Why did you need a magic pen pardon? And why can't you tell us what happened? Well, it's because if you tell the truth, you know, it's obviously different than what you testified before. And if you tell the same thing, they know you've lied. So, I mean, your testimony is going to be a lie and subject to, you know, lying to Congress, perjury, whereas you're off the hook if you keep your mouth shut. Dave, I've known Dr. Fauci for a long time. He's appeared before committees that I've been on. I've questioned him in the past. And he's everybody's favorite grandpa. I mean, he's so likable, and so he had built up such a high level of trust. But what he did to this country and continues to do is criminal. I mean, it's unbelievable what's happened, what we've been through. I mean, you and I experienced, and It's still just hard to believe that we fell for it. But so much of that was he of course, we didn't know he was keeping a diary during all this time, but that's up for another deal. But I'm sure he loved shaving himself every morning, looking in the mirror.
0: Oh, yeah, well, that's obvious if you've read any part of the diary that was released. Two things about that. Rule number one, guys, let me spread this, and I'm sure the congressman will agree with me. If you're going to get up to nefarious stuff, don't keep notes. That should be probably the first rule that you have to follow, right?
22: Well, but think again, their people were doing this. This was not something he ever expected anybody to read. You know that. But at the same time, early on in this, his folks were using personal emails and not using the official, so they were not discoverable on a Freedom of Information Act request. They didn't have to present those. So it is sneaky, and it's disappointing because he did have such great standing. But look, hey, Dave, all you got to do is go to the airport to claim a bag here in Jackson, and we still got the little 6-foot space emblems on the floor. I mean, I'm thinking I may run over there one weekend with my little, well, can't take in an X-Acto knife or something, but go in there, just start peeling them up, you know? So we've got that. But you think back to what we did and how he lied about you didn't need masks, don't worry about it. You know why he did that? He did that because he wanted to make sure the healthcare workers had what they needed first. And then he kept the herd immunity, which makes the most sense of anything that we look back at. But he kept changing the numbers on that just out of thin air. The 6 feet were out of thin air. And we all know people that lost their jobs when they didn't want to get a shot. And if they did anything for a company, did any work for the federal government, the force of all this. And I think we know this, Dave, we will never subject ourselves to that type of heavy-handedness again. I mean, we just kind of fell for it hook, line, and sinker and bought into his positions on things. And it really, looking back, man, and if you were a scientist who didn't think you ought to have school closures or you the heavy-handedness of the federal government came down on you, and if you were a scientist, you could just say, I'm never going to get another grant if I don't go along or keep quiet.
0: Yes.
22: Wow, what a mess.
0: Well, let me ask you this question.
22: Mess.
0: As someone who has had Dr. Fauci in hearings and talked to him and asked him questions and everything else, and you have a sense of the man, you know the man. The diary that was released, and don't think for a second it was coincidental that just happened to come out right before the hearing. Come on, that was a brilliant move, I think, by Rand Paul, wasn't it?
22: No doubt. Yeah, usually you don't want to read somebody else's journal or diary because it's boring. But here, hey, we live through what he's talking about,
0: Yeah,
22: and it is something else.
0: Reading through that diary, you get a strong hint of some narcissism at work. Do you think it's a case where once this happened and the first time he was called up to pronounce something, a little switch went off, he just kind of snapped a little bit and said, hey, here's my ticket, let's go?
22: All I know is I should have known something was wrong in 2018 when he had a walk-up song, but that's another story.
0: You're not wrong. You are not wrong. He kind of bought into being a celebrity.
22: He definitely had the celebrity deal, but he had that such high level of trust. But look, we were... And of course, the closeness with Communist China, we still may never know all of that. But from here on, I don't call it COVID-19. I call it the Wuhan virus, which is what it should have been called in the first place. And telling us that it came from a bat in a wet market. I mean, and there had been no, and he had really covered up the concept that we had been funding the Wuhan lab and gain of function research. And this tells you the danger. And look, I know we want to advance things, we want to learn stuff, but some of this stuff we should not be messing with. And we created something that killed millions of people as a result. And you know, we only have one chance to do this, and we did it with us locked up. We can't go anywhere. Hey, our second grandson, who's now five, we didn't get to see him. We had to look through the window on the hospital room on the first floor to see him, hold him up. Looking back, I mean, that's about the dumbest thing I think we've ever had to do. But it impacted everybody's life in whatever shape, form, or fashion it was. And, you know, we still, I just can't believe that we subjected ourselves to what we went through, Dave. It was just unconscionable now. And you think of the kids that missed school, the social ramifications, not just the educational part of it. But I think the, you know, him changing numbers and pulling them out of thin air on different stuff. And we kind of went with it. And we still don't know, look, we still don't know all the true side effects of those that did, were basically forced to vaccine, you know, because they had to keep a job, or they thought you were buying information. You were trusting your physician who'd been told this is what we're supposed to do. And we're still given the shot. So
0: yes,
22: we should know everything about it now. We really, there shouldn't be anything hidden now.
0: And that's all yesterday was hiding. One question, over 100 questions, and he pled the fifth on every single one of them. But I'll tell you, in my opinion, Greg, where we went wrong, it's a time-honored problem. Those with good intentions are easy prey for those who don't share them. And I think that's what happened. A lot of us were like, well, we got to go along. We got to get through this. That's okay. I understand. Yeah, well, I'll take one on the chin. We got to do this. The diary, if nothing else, of Dr. Fauci proved that, the whole thing was manipulated from the word go.
22: Yeah, and look, I like her music, but I really don't care what Barbara Streisand was thinking. Really not on my list. But it does. It wasn't. We view it as a single deal. You know, this dealing with the Wuhan virus. But it was this. What's our trust level now? What did it do to damage the long term trust level? And it put everybody in a real pickle, Dave. And so I hope we'll be a lot more stand up when this if it, you know, look, you got to think in our world there's going to be another pandemic, and we've got to make sure that we're doing the best we can, and having somebody we actually is going to tell us, look, just if he had just told us the truth, let us deal with it, and we'd have dealt with it, but we didn't get that.
0: Former Congressman.
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0: Welcome back. Congressman Harper could only stay with us for one segment because he's got a grandbaby in the house. I understand that. I understand that completely. Grandpawing is important work. It really is. But we appreciate him taking the time to come see us. Thank you very much.
1: Dave, would you want to play some clips from the Fauci hearing from yesterday?
0: Well, on the advice of counsel, I respectfully decline to answer based upon my rights under the Fifth Amendment of the Constitution.
1: Dave, when was the last time you had a hair on your head?
0: On the advice of counsel, I respectfully decline to answer based upon my rights under the Fifth Amendment of the Constitution.
1: Have you ever ripped the tag off a mattress?
0: Yes.
1: You're not supposed to do that. You just admitted to something
0: that is... On the advice
1: of
0: counsel.
1: That's illegal.
0: That's a federal crime.
1: You can't do that. Well, if you read the tag, it says do not remove. Okay.
0: Under penalty of law.
1: Under penalty of law. All right, this first clip is... This is one, actually, Lucian and I played yesterday because it happened live while we were on air, which is so much fun when it happens, but it was Fauci's lawyer being ejected.
0: Yes.
1: Give this a listen. Here we go.
2: You're not recognized. You're not recognized. If you are unruly, you will be removed from the proceeding. You are not recognized, and you are not recognized, sir. Sir, you are not recognized. You are not recognized. Security, we'll hold off. But you will respect these proceedings. You were told not to sit at the table. You insist on sitting at the table, and we told you you would not be recognized. You are not invited here for testimony, sir. You are being disruptive. Would you behave this way in a courtroom? No, because the judge would put you in jail. I can't do that today, but I can have you escorted from the premises. So I would say, sir, sit quietly and don't say another word. I said, sit quietly, you are not recognized. Another word and you're gone.
3: So, Mr. Chairman, I'd like to hear what the attorney has to say.
2: He is not recognized by the committee or the chair. If he speaks again, he will be removed from the room. This testimony is from Anthony Fauci. This is not a game with his lawyers. He can advise. His lawyers can give him advice. He's got a half dozen here. They're all allowed to talk to him.
3: Yes.
2: All right? But the attorneys are not recognized. In fact, the attorney was told not to sit at the table, and he's not obeying that recommendation. There's a row behind you, sir. That's where you were told to sit, and you're not. And now you're disrupting the proceedings. And so, look, this is the way Anthony Fauci wants to be remembered, for a lawyer not listening to the rules. That's the way you want to be remembered, and that's what you're going to do. You are not recognized, sir. Security, please remove him from the room.

0: Yeah, and that's they pretty much just removed him.
1: You know, the smug expression on this guy's face, number one. Number two, you know who that is, don't you? I can't think of his name off the top of my head, but he is a high-powered criminal defense attorney, basically.
0: He represented former Senator Bob Menendez in New Jersey.
1: The one who had gold bars shoved in the shoes in his closet.
0: Yes, from Egypt.
1: Yes.
0: So that was a great clip. This is my favorite one, though. This is...
1: is this Hawley?
0: This is Senator Josh Hawley.
1: Yes.
0: He's Missouri, correct?
1: Yeah.
0: Here we go.
2: You know what I can't quite figure out is that why you were so obsessed with it, because you're already rich. Your scheme worked here.
0: Played the wrong one. Here we go.
2: Well, nothing says honesty like taking the fifth, huh, Doc? Let's try something. What day of the week is it today?
3: On the advice of counsel, I respectfully decline to answer based upon my rights under the Fifth Amendment to the Constitution.
2: What color tie are you wearing?
3: On the advice of counsel, I respectfully decline to answer based upon my rights under the Fifth Amendment to the Constitution.
2: What color is the carpet in front of you?
3: On the advice of counsel, I respectfully decline to answer based upon my rights under the Fifth Amendment to the Constitution.
2: Let's just get one thing straight. You don't have any rights under the Fifth Amendment because you've been pardoned, as you very well know, as the Supreme Court has been clear for a century and more. Brown versus Walker, 1896. When he has been pardoned, he may not stand upon his privilege. You know that. Your lawyers sitting behind you now shifting nervously in their chairs. They know it. This isn't about the Constitution. This isn't about the law. This is about contempt. Contempt for this body and contempt for the American people. But I think I know why you're doing it. It's because you don't want to answer questions. It's because you did all kinds of terrible things. It's because during the pandemic, you got rich, didn't you? You got rich while people were dying, hundreds of thousands of Americans, over a million in the end, and you were getting rich, and not only were you doing that, you were using federal employees with taxpayer money to apply for and solicit cash prizes for you personally. Cash prizes totaling over $1 million. You did all of that during the pandemic, didn't you? That's a question.
3: On the advice of counsel, I respectfully decline to answer.
0: Well, yeah. You know where it's going.
1: Yeah, that's where everything went. Over 100 times he said that. I would like to point out, by the way, for those that aren't familiar, Josh Hawley, before he entered Congress, he was the state attorney general in Missouri. He is familiar with legal shenanigans and games, but he also did his homework, and he was very right. Brown versus Walker back in, I think it was 1856, in the mid-1800s, ruled that once you have been pardoned, you can no longer claim your Fifth Amendment rights under testimony.
0: Yeah, that was a big bone of contention yesterday, and you had the talking heads going back and forth and legals saying, you know, yes, no, maybe. It kind of depended on their political persuasion. One of the more interesting pieces of Josh Hawley's questioning was about Fauci's dealings with his staff. And he kind of lays out the case for Fauci was basically using his staff to apply for awards that he would get paid for. So it'd be like if I sent you an email, Dave, and I said, hey, Dave, I'm up for this award. I need you to write something for me talking about how great I am, because obviously I'm great, and then get some other people in the office to do the same thing. And I'm going to apply for this, and I get paid from it if I win. So I need you to do a good job of it. Now, imagine doing that. Your boss wouldn't be happy. Now, their boss happens to be the federal government. So this is what Josh Hawley lays out kind of in this next clip.
2: You know what I can't quite figure out is that why you were so obsessed with it, because you're already rich. I mean, and your scheme worked here. I mean, your net worth now is north of $12 million. You got over $1 million in cash awards during COVID, during a 12-month, 24-month span during COVID. $1 million you knocked down in cash money using federal resources. Now you're worth more than $12 million. You've got a pension that in its first year paid out north of $400,000 a year. A million people dead, you're getting rich. A million people dead, you're using federal employees to get cash awards for you. A million people dead, and you're here taking the fifth. Because you don't want to admit that what really happened in all that time was a multi-month, multi-year course of self-dealing. Isn't that true, Dr. Fauci?
3: On the advice of counsel, I respectfully decline to answer based upon my rights under the Fifth Amendment to the Constitution.

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1: And every drop of cash that you could, all because you wanted to be on TV, you wanted to be the sun god of science, you wanted to be the guy who was in charge of it all, you wanted to lambast Trump, you wanted to make sure that nobody else stole your spotlight, you wanted to be the guy. You had time to sit for In Style magazine. Here's what you were doing with your time. You could sit for In Style magazine, but you can't answer questions for the American people. You could sit for In Style magazine, but you're here taking the fifth. You could sit for In Style magazine and get $1 million in cash awards, but now the cat's got your tongue. I bet he does. I tell you what, here's my conclusion from all of this. This was really all about you the whole time. Somewhere along the way, you lost your way. You may have been a good public servant at one time, I don't know. But I can tell you from reading your emails now, from looking at what you did, how you used your employees, somewhere along the line, it became all about you. You became a narcissist and a megalomaniac and a liar. And you've lied to the American people, and you've lied to this body. And you've disgraced your profession by doing it. You called yourself the most famous scientist in the world. You've done more to harm science than anybody in my lifetime. And I hope you'll go home and write that in your diary.

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1: I'm Kelly Bennett for SuperTalk Mississippi News. The Mississippi Artificial Intelligence Network, or MAIN, is the nation's first statewide AI network. Chief Artificial Intelligence Officer Dr. Colin Napier says MAIN was established to address the rapid emergence of AI and its transformative impact on Mississippi's workforce.
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Have you ever noticed sometimes you walk in a place and they still know your name? You walk in and you're greeted by name. 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For more information, just head right on over there. To be honest, there were so many great clips from the Fauci thing yesterday that we could spend the entire rest of the show playing them. We're not going to do that. There was one point where Rand Paul, who is the committee chairman, told him there was a red folder on the table in front of him. And inside of it was the documentation showing that once you have a pardon, you can't plead the fifth. And he asked him, do you see that folder on the table? And Fauci pled the fifth. And Rand Paul came back and said, well, let the record show that Dr. Fauci pled the fifth on whether or not there's a red folder on the table in front of him. It reached a ridiculous level of farce. And we're kind of there in a lot of different ways. And I'm going to compare this to something totally off the subject,

0: that's going on right now in the capital city in Jackson that I found fascinating yesterday while I was looking at this. I don't know if you've heard about down on McDowell Road at the intersection of McDowell and Robinson, they closed a Burger King, boarded it up. Well, there were people explaining, I can't believe, why would you close this? This is, there wasn't an exact direct reference to a food desert, but comments leaning in that direction from some folks about it. The same day, we had a news story about somebody being found dead at a service station on McDowell Road. Now, we've had a lot of businesses close there, and that's because, well, they kept getting shot up. And I feel like there is a major disconnect, just like with the whole Fauci situation. There is a major disconnect between problems and self-created problems. What Fauci is going through right now, obviously, was a self-created problem. You can't complain that there are no restaurants in your neighborhood when they all closed because, well, people kept getting killed in them. And the building kept getting shot up. I think, Will, did they finally, I think they bulldozed the old Waffle House, didn't they?
1: I don't know.
0: That was right there next to the interstate, right when you got off. And it went for the longest time. The windows were boarded up. They were still open because all the glass had been shot out. There comes a time when you have to admit that there are consequences to what happens. Now, the problem that we run into here is that we expect this to be fixed for free. Let me explain. Brad McCulloch, Hinds County District Attorney, the new one, is asking for more funding because the Hinds County Detention Center is past full, and he wants funding to hire at least one more assistant DA to try to get these people through the system. Because there is a capacity for jails, there's a capacity for the court system, there's a capacity for prosecution, and if you want more of that to be done, it's going to cost you money. We had a thing down here in southwest Mississippi where everybody was complaining we need to, you know, the general cry of lock them up. We got to lock everybody up. Lock them up. Well, the question then became, and put them where? So there was a proposal to issue some bonds and raise some funding to build a new jail. Oh, no, well, we can't do that. Don't want my taxes to go up. You can't have your cake and eat it, too. If you're going to complain about the problems, that's fine. That's the American way. That is definitely your right. But expecting somebody else to fix your problems for you, yeah, it's kind of a slippery slope. And we wind up in a bad place.
1: Yeah, you got to pay for it somehow. But I will say this about Jackson crime. It's still incredibly high, but it is down.
0: Yes, it's improving.
1: Compared to, especially 2020, 2021, 2022.
0: Oh, man.
1: That was kind of at the peak. And it is because of a lot of moves. You've had the Capitol Police. You've had, I think, increased enforcement. You've had more national attention, more statewide attention on it. I think that has made a positive impact. And now you have a mayor who seems like he is willing to work.
0: Yeah.
1: To make a difference versus the previous administration, which is under federal indictment or pleading guilty.
0: Yes.
1: I don't know where they are and all that, but
0: Jody Owens has been permanently disbarred.
1: He was permanently disbarred, and I think the rest of them have pled guilty, if I'm not mistaken.
0: Yeah.
1: So
0: yeah.
1: I mean, that kind of tells you where that city was and where it is now. So it's not perfect, it never will be, but it is getting better.
0: Well, and you're exactly right, and it's a fantastic thing to see, and we need to see more of that. We need to continue down that path. There are several things here, though. One of the big ones to me is, and I think Jackson is a great indicator of that, stop voting stupid. I'm sorry, you get what you vote for. You get what you ask.

0: ask for, you get what you pay for. If you want more people in jail and the jail is full, somebody's got to pay to build the new jail. And if you don't want it to be you, shut up. You can't stack them like cordwood. So what's your plan? What's your bright idea? We have a very clear problem with everybody wanting to complain about everything, but offer no solutions, yeah. Offer no potential remedies for the problems. Fauci, of course, did the exact opposite of that. He saw a problem, which was a minor problem. In his diary, he confessed, he wrote, while the COVID pandemic was going on and it was a big deal, he sat down in print that the fatality rate wasn't 2%, it was more like 0.2%. We didn't hear that, did we? So there is a difference between not helping the problem and creating the problem out of whole cloth for self-enrichment, which is kind of the hint that we're getting from all of this that's coming out about him.
1: The other thing that made me so angry about all these diary revelations is the fact that, and this just irks me to no end, is he's going to dinner parties with Jake Tapper of CNN and others, while at the same time going, hey, you can't go to church.
0: Yes.
1: Can't go to a restaurant.
0: Can't go to a funeral.
1: Can't go to a funeral.
0: Now, a protest with a few thousand people, you know, elbow to elbow, that's fine. That's perfectly allowable. That's reasonable. That was the first sign, I think, for a lot of people that, wait a minute, this is all horse hockey, isn't it?
1: So I went back and looked that up. So apparently what happened, the CDC never recommended protesting. This is in the wake of the George Floyd protest.
0: Yeah.
1: What happened was there was about 1,000 very highly respected health professionals who said systemic racism is as big a threat as coronavirus ever thought about being, and so therefore it's fine to go out and protest. It's worth the risk, basically. I think that was one of the indications. It was like,
0: we're literally just making this up, and we're not making it up for our own good.
1: Somebody pointed out on the C-Spire text line, they said, you know, it's hard to fight back against a mandate. And that's true.
0: Yes.
1: I mean, you got to remember, a lot of this stuff was mandate. You had to do this.
0: Yes.
1: You would get, and in the hearing yesterday, they used some examples, and I think there were some of those people actually in the crowd at the hearing who got arrested for doing this. One of the senators, I can't remember which one it was, gave an example of a husband and wife who went to go watch their kid play softball or baseball or something, and they sat in the stands by themselves, and they didn't have a mask on, and a security guard or a cop or somebody basically arrested them because they didn't have their mask on, and they were sitting by themselves. You know, it's like those little, you know, when that starts happening and you can't go gather at a church, and then you read these diaries where they're going to dinner parties together.
0: Yeah.
1: Having a good old time.
0: Yeah.
1: I think he said something like, great networking, great friendship building we had. Wait a minute. That's the stuff that gets me so irked.
0: Rules for thee and not for me. We keep using that expression because it keeps being proven true. We'll wrap up the 7 o'clock hour right after this on Mornings here on Super Talk Mississippi.
2: 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We are working an accident, I-20 past US 80, downtown Brandon, exit 56. Expect delays westbound for the next half hour or so. 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

0: Welcome back. Mornings on Super Talk Mississippi. Dave Hughes here. You know, sports talk we got hopping. We told you earlier this morning they're going to be in Laurel tomorrow at the Laurel Sportsplex for the Diamond Youth Baseball World Series with teams from 11 states. Well, next Tuesday they're going to be out on the road. It's time for the Not Fall Camp Tour. First date is next week. They'll be at Sully's in Hattiesburg, have a lot of giveaways presented by Pearl River Resort. So if you're in the Hattiesburg area and you're excited about Golden Eagle football being very close to kicking off, and if you're in Hattiesburg and you're not, what's wrong with you? Seek professional help immediately. The guys at Sports Talk will get you there. So be listening and stop by and see them at Sully's. It's going to be a great time, just like it always is when the guys show up somewhere. You know, we talk about it, and Will, yeah, you know this. You kind of have a little bit of a grumble session when you're going on the road somewhere. Just very briefly, like, oh, I got to go somewhere again. But in reality, that's the most fun you can have in this job, is to just go somewhere.
1: Yeah, getting out, seeing the people.
0: Yeah, seeing the people, having a good time, seeing something new, doing something new. It's a lot of fun, and the Sports Talk guys really enjoy it. They really do, and you can tell. And you talk to them off the air, yes, they enjoy it very much. Except when Hey Dad can't find Coke Zero, but that's a personal problem.
1: He told me, he said, I can't find Coke anywhere in Florida. And I said, let's rephrase that, buddy.
0: Hey, Dad is not.
1: Coke Zero less.
0: He's not a distance runner. I'll put it like that. He couldn't find any Coke within about 200 feet of the hotel in Tampa. That was the truth of the situation. I think he had to walk across or down the block across the street something to find something.
1: Yeah, he had to go to like a grocery store downtown somewhere.
0: That's
1: and he
0: told okay,
1: me he said if he didn't do the Greg Sankey interview. He said if he did, his first question is not about realignment or NIL or transfer portal or Congress. He says his first order of business is to say, the next time you schedule one of these, be at a place where I can get a Coke Zero.
0: The man likes what he likes.
1: That's the most important thing.
0: Yes. That is the most important issue in front of the SEC right now. Don't believe it. Ask K-Dad. He'll tell you. He'll back me up on that. That is the big deal. And we've got to take care of that, right? By the way, one final little serious note here. A couple of senators, Sanders and Grassley, fine examples of legislative prowess, have decided that they want to fine the Pentagon if they don't pass an audit. If they don't get a completed audit and they pass it, it's all legally sound. Trivia question for you, Will. When's the last time the Pentagon passed an audit?
1: I have no clue.
0: The answer is never. It has never in the history passed an audit. And in fact, the first time they tried to audit it was in 2018. Before that, nobody paid attention. It's like, here's some more 20s. Here's a band of Benjamins. Go buy a plane. They had never audited it. The first audit, 2018, they failed it. The most recent audit, December. That was the eighth time they have tried to audit it, and they failed that one, too. So they're literally asking, they're saying they're going to fine the Pentagon if they don't do something that has never been done, ever. Now, I'm not even making a commentary on whether or not that's right or wrong. Because I get it. I've seen things saying, well, it's very complex and there's a lot of moving parts and a lot of money goes through. Well, yeah, but you got to have some accounting. But they have all the black projects and all the things that are on the books, but not really. Some things that aren't on the books at all. So it's going to be impossible for them to pass an audit. So this is Grassley and Sanders doing what they do, which is stomp around and scream in front of a camera so they look smart.
1: I mean, what do? You send a couple accountants in there and put them in a room and they just start going through everything? I don't know how you would. It seems like a monumental task.
0: I could.
1: It's one of the biggest buildings and one of the biggest departments. Because you say the Pentagon, but actually what you mean is the Department of Defense, War Department, whatever they call it now.
0: Yeah, and that's the biggest part of our budget every year.
1: Yeah.
0: We spend more money on that than anything else. 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
1: But at the same time, you don't have any missiles.
0: Yes. Priorities. 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
3: I'm CJ Papa. New way to take the fight to Iran.
4: The president has been presented an option by the head of CENTCOM to go big and escalate strikes. According to the Wall Street Journal, the idea behind Admiral Brad Cooper's high-end option is to go beyond the smaller retaliatory airstrikes that have done little to deter Tehran from threatening ships in the Strait of Hormuz.
3: Fox's Peter Ducey at the White House. U.S. forces unleash heavy airstrikes against Iran, targeting IRGC military command centers, plus drone and missile facilities. Republican Senator John Cornyn and Tom Tillis stand in the way of advancing Todd Blanche's nomination to become the full-time U.S. Attorney General out of the Judiciary Committee to a full Senate confirmation vote. The pair want concessions regarding the Trump IRS settlement. 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
7: 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Five suspects who were allegedly involved in a mass shooting in Centerville on the 4th of July have been arrested. Two people were killed and seven others were injured in the shooting near the Orchard Cafe on Highway 24. Days after the shooting, Centerville Mayor Demetria Allen Hudson issued a curfew that's still in effect. Caden Anderson, Xavier Augustine, Christian Johnson, and Zakavian Van Norman were arrested in Louisiana. Larry Smith Jr. was taken into custody in Ohio. All five will be extradited to Mississippi to face charges.
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0: Welcome back. Third and final hour of mornings on this Thursday here on Super Talk Mississippi. 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Coming up at the bottom of the hour, we're going to be joined by Jill Hinden. She's the director of the USM Center for Fisheries Research and Development. Why? It's Shark Week. And if you want to know about sharks, you go to USM. I went to USM, so I can say that. That, by the way, in case you've missed it when I've talked about it before, that's why I don't get too deep into the whole Ole Miss-Mississippi State rivalry. I'm a Golden Eagle, so, yeah. That, it's amazing how sometimes you can say that and people go, "Yeah, it's like, I will stomp your foot. You will have a sore toe. Don't mess with me." Well, I don't know if you've ever, have you ever read the Babylon Bee?
1: Oh, yeah. We interviewed, I believe his name is Kyle Mann. He's one of the founders of the Babylon Bee. He was in Mississippi for something, I don't remember what exactly, probably about a year or two ago. But it's one of the, it's one of those social media account, website that has changed the world because it was them, that Babylon Bee suspension from Twitter, at the time called Twitter, that spurred Elon Musk to buy the thing.
0: Yes. And I cannot recommend it enough. It's BabylonBee.com. And it is a very right-leaning satire publication. Think The Onion, but on the right side of the argument. They have one right now. Their lead story is a picture of Fauci at the thing yesterday at the hearing, and the headline just says, "Science pleads the fifth." Yeah. Follow the science right into keeping your mouth shut. They also have a list of 8 questions husbands should always plead the fifth to. If I die first, how long until you remarry? Plead the fifth. Am I becoming like my mother? Plead the fifth. Are you sad you married me and not my sister? Fifth, plead the fifth. They got a whole list of them, but it's that kind of stuff. And I just wanted to pass along a quick recommendation. You will thoroughly enjoy it if you go there. Don't do a lot of recommendations for sites like that, but they earn it.
1: Why did you order me the extra lettuce on my Taco Bell Crunchwrap Supreme?
0: Plead the fifth. Plead the fifth and don't block the bathroom door. Speaking of that,

0: best video I've seen in a while was somebody who posted a video, and it just said, guess what won't give you explosive diarrhea like lettuce? And they just slowly slide a box of Little Debbie's Christmas tree cakes over into view on the thing. Yeah, exactly right. It would be a service to humanity and to America if you just go ahead and put those back on the shelves now. It'd be fine. Nobody is going to argue about that. Have you heard about this story out of Baton Rouge with the fake record label?
1: No.
0: This is crazy. This is absolutely insane. Okay. Let me see how I can explain this. Two guys, Calvin Kemp, 60 years old from Gonzales, Chavez Robillard, 33, out of Baton Rouge.
1: All right.
0: Well, Kemp, the 60-year-old, formed an LLC, formed it as a music label, went and talked to people to sign them to his music label, and instead, what he did, well, he called insurance companies and said he was the owner of a music label and he needed to take out life insurance on his artists, use their information without their knowledge, got life insurance policies, and then had at least one of them killed so he could collect the check. What? How do you even come up with that as an idea?
1: Wait a minute. You're saying somebody in Baton Rouge, Louisiana, messed over somebody for monetary
0: Lane Kiffin,
1: gain?
0: But I'm talking about these guys with the other thing.
1: Dave Hughes, I find it just impossible to believe that someone from Baton Rouge would ever take advantage for monetary gain.
0: You are correct. It is.
1: It's mind-boggling. That does not sound like the good people of Baton Rouge, Louisiana.
0: Both of them. The younger one, the 33-year-old, was listed as the sole beneficiary on all of the policies. They took out 9 total policies on people. And they've been found guilty. Jury found them guilty. So we're not talking about accusations or allegedly or any of that here. They were found guilty by a jury of their peers of doing this. They apparently, as the details came out in the case, Kemp, when he was calling to set up these policies, was asking questions like, now, does this still pay off if they get shot? Seriously. And of course, that all came out during the trial.
1: You think the insurance agent's like, wait, what?
0: You wanted to take out a life insurance policy for a non-family member, and you want to know if we're still going to send you a check if they get shot and killed. Hold on, let me put you through to a supervisor. Hold on, that's got to be the way the conversation goes, right?
1: I need to speak with a manager, please. We got a question here.
0: Dakari Smith, an aspiring artist, he was murdered in Baton Rouge in December of 2022. And it was like $1 million policy they had on him. But when you reach the point when you're asking the clarifying questions to the insurance company, well, what about if it's a jet ski accident? Come on.
1: If he was to die of antifreeze poisoning, is that covered?
0: If he accidentally beats himself to death with a baseball bat, is that covered? You know, you reach a certain point where you prove you're not nearly as smart as you think you are. But again, who comes up with this idea? Wouldn't it be easier and simpler to just rob a bank?
1: Or a children's hospital, whatever they do there in Baton Rouge.
0: Anything. No, that's what the elected officials do. That's a totally different thing. It's more above board. Of course, we laugh. We joke about that. Louisiana has long been known. They just, I think it was U.S. News, just did a ranking of all 50 states, and Louisiana was dead bottom. The comments on the story, almost to a one, mentioned, well, yeah, we're the most corrupt state in America, of course. Just remember, Edwin Edwards got elected governor for like the third or fourth time with bumper stickers that said,

0: vote for the crook. People went, yeah, that's my governor right there. So that's the atmosphere in Louisiana.
1: That's wild. $4 million?
0: Yeah, $4.5 million, 9 total policies, life and accidental death insurance policies. The victims didn't know there were life insurance policies on them. He got their personal information by saying, hey, I'm going to sign you to my record thing. We're going to give you a record deal. We're going to get you out there. And they, you know, very, very happily Smart. Signed over all of their information to him. And then he turned around and called the insurance agent and said, what if a shark bites him? Can I still get a check?
1: Very smart.
0: Yeah. Oh, on the surface, it looks like a brilliant idea. However, Kemp is now facing 26 years in federal prison. The other one, 24 years in federal prison.
1: So, speaking of insurance crimes, I've listened to a pot.
0: That's a phrase I've never heard, but go ahead. Yeah.
1: While we're on the subject of fraud, I listened to this podcast recently about Nub City, Florida. Have you ever heard of Nub City, Florida?
0: No.
1: It's actually not called Nub City, Florida. The actual name is Vernon, Florida. But insurance people call it Nub City because, like, there is a long history of people taking out insurance policies on themselves. And then all of a sudden, suddenly, losing a limb, a leg, an arm, etc., fingers, toes, and then claiming insurance on it. I kid you not. Look it up, Nub City.
0: That's a rabbit hole I'm going down, definitely.
1: There's actually a documentary made about it. I watched it many, many years ago, and I just so happened to be scrolling through my podcast, and I saw this. And I said, oh, I got to listen to it. And I listened to it again. Nub City, Florida.
0: So what you're telling me is there's something weird going on in Vernon, Florida, but no one can put their finger on it.
1: It's got a strike. I mean, there's video of these. A lot of people with just missing arms and limbs.
0: Humans are weird. And I'm being charitable when I say weird. I had other words I could have used.
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0: Mornings on Super Talk Mississippi. Apparently, the copper thieves now have a telemarketing arm. I just got a spam call from something, and the caller ID just said copper sales. Yeah, okay. It did. What are you going to do? You know, you got all this stuff. You got to unload it somewhere, right? Let's just start cold calling. That'll work. 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Vintage fishing and hunting gear, outdoor clothes, archery equipment, muzzle loaders. My dad had a muzzle loader. You know why he had a muzzle loader? Because he wanted a muzzle loader. He also had an exact replica of the gun that Tom Selleck used in Quigley Down Under. I'm not even joking. Thing kicks like a Missouri mule. We went out to the range and tried it a couple of times.
1: Two things I didn't have on bingo card today. Let's see, Quigley's Down Under.
0: And Quigley Down Under, yeah.
1: Missouri mule.
0: Yes, that's the worst kicking mule. Ask anyone. Anyway, got jewelry, shoes, cutlery, signs, lunch boxes, got toys, a little bit of everything. The bidding is going on right now, goes through August 3rd, which is Monday, so you've got all weekend. Go to Y&L Auction, and is spelled out, not the and sign, yandlauction.com, and you can check out what they've got, and if you see something and go, I always wanted a Quigley Down Under gun, well, you can place your bid. I think that may still be at my mom's house. It's entirely possible. He got it because he thought it was cool, and he didn't have anything like that. That was my dad.
1: That was a good movie, by the way.
0: Yeah, it was a good movie. But, you know, that was the thing about Quigley. He could make with that enormous iron-sighted long gun, he could shoot a dime from 2 miles away.
1: Remember, he was shooting two guys at once at one point in that movie.
0: Yes. And my dad got it because my dad was the kind of thing, you know, I've talked about it before. He was with the Mississippi Highway Patrol for years and years and years, and then retired from there and went on to be the police chief in Macomb. But he was also an enormous firearms guy, big shooter. As a matter of fact, I don't know, I haven't been to the new headquarters yet, but at the old headquarters, they had a trophy section down on the first floor where the Highway Patrol pistol team won the national championship like 7-8 years in a row. My dad was part of that team every year. He's all over the trophy section.

0: He also won the world championship one year, the Bianchi Cup. We were at the range one day, and we were back, I think, like 25 yards. And we're setting up. We had just hung a fresh target. We were working on some things, and I'm standing there getting my gun ready. And he says, "Hey, you see that fly?" And I said, "Where?" He said, "On the target." I turn around. I'm squinting. I have Mr. Magoo eyes. I can't see. I can barely see the target at that point. And I said, "No." And he said, "Bang, go look. Upper left-hand corner of the target, there was one shot, brand new target, one shot with a smear of fly guts coming out of it at about 10 o'clock. And I just turned around and looked at him, and he just went, and then just turned back to what he was doing. That's, you know, it was, I tell people that story, and if they didn't know him, they go, "Oh, you're making that up." The ones that know him go, "Yeah. Yeah, that's how he was." So when he saw somebody in a movie shooting people from 2 miles away and shooting two guys at once, his initial reaction was, "Oh, I got to get that gun. I got to have one of those." And he did. Had no intention of talking about Quigley Down Under this morning, but here we are. You're welcome, or I'm sorry. Whichever is appropriate, pick the one that best suits you.
1: That's a good, if you ever, it used to be on cable all the time. They would show it nonstop.
0: I haven't seen it pop up in a while.
1: It's been a long time, but Alan Rickman is the bad guy. He was the bad guy in Die Hard. He was the bad guy in the Harry Potter movies. A lot of people will know that. And then he was the sheriff of Nottingham, or the bad guy, whatever it was, the bad guy in Robin Hood, Prince of Thieves.
0: Yes.
1: Where he was awesome.
0: Well, he was always an awesome bad guy.
1: And that was his first movie.
0: You couldn't tell.
1: It was either that or Die Hard was his first movie he ever did was like just an awesome bad guy, and he always played an awesome bad guy.
0: Yeah, well, he's good that way. He was good that way. He's no longer with us, of course. Have you heard? I hate to dip into a serious subject, but we're about to talk about sharks. Have you heard about the Canada? I want to get your take on this. You and everyone else. There is a candidate for governor of Tennessee, our lovely state to the north of us. He's a state representative, Monty Fritz. Candidate for governor. In an interview, he said that he would like to ban all pagan religions in the state.
1: All right.
0: Sounds great on the face of it, but how do you reconcile that with the Constitution that guarantees freedom of religion?
1: I don't
0: see how that fits. You can have your wish list all you want. You can talk about you don't want them around all you want, but when a candidate for governor says, "I want to ban these," that's a bridge too far to me. Like them, don't like them, it's immaterial. We literally have the freedom of religion to worship as you please. That was the founders' intention. They didn't, you know, put any wiggle room in that when they put it in the Constitution.
1: Okay, so this guy's name is
0: Monty Fritz.
1: Okay, anybody named Monty Fritz.
0: Yes.
1: Your one job is either game show host or comedian. Okay, you can't be a representative. You can't be an elected official. I can't take anybody named Monty seriously.
0: Yeah.
1: Okay?
0: Yeah,
1: in and my doctor's named Monty, I'm going to get another.
0: You're picking door number one and leaving.
1: Sorry. Monty?
0: Governor Monty?
1: No offense to anybody named Monty out there. I didn't know that was a popular name. I thought only British comedians from the 1950s were named Monty.
0: You're going to hear from the Monty Anti-Defamation League now. There's going to be a strongly worded email sent to the wrong address, and then they'll forward it to you. But yeah, he wants to ban Islam, which is a big talking point right now, wants to ban Buddhism, wants to ban Hinduism, went so far as to basically insinuate all non-Christian religion should be banned.
1: So, and his argument is that, yes, at the federal level, you can't do that. But at the state level,

Yeah, but I'm pretty sure the way everything is set up with the supremacy clause, a state can't pass a law that violates federal law. It's kind of like in the state of Mississippi. If you have a town, a city, whatever, that wants to pass a law joining in with something the state already has as illegal, they want to pass it as illegal in their jurisdiction. You can't give it a higher penalty.

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1: How that's going to work, you're just talking for the cameras and trying to rile up people over something that you know you're not going to be able to do. Admittedly, that's apparently the heart of campaigning in the 21st century, but let's dial that back just a little bit and talk about the things we can do. Hey, I got potholes on my road. Well, yeah, but have you seen those Buddhists? No. Let's focus. Let's focus on what we can actually do.
2: So he's running for governor against a Mississippi native, Senator Marsha Blackburn.
1: Yes. Well, personal opinion. You know, I've talked to Marsha several times. We got a clear front runner now, at least, so that's nice. When we come back, do we have the Jaws theme? Jill Hendon's up next. Might be appropriate. We'll talk to her about sharks when we come back on Mornings. Keep it here.
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9: 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Five suspects who were allegedly involved in a mass shooting in Centerville on the 4th of July have been arrested. Two people were killed and seven others were injured in the shooting near the Orchard Cafe on Highway 24. Days after the shooting, Centerville Mayor Demetria Allen Hudson issued a curfew.

0: that's still in effect. Caden Anderson, Xavier Augustine, Christian Johnson, and Zakavian Van Norman were arrested in Louisiana. Larry Smith Jr. was taken into custody in Ohio. All five will be extradited to Mississippi to face charges.
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0: appropriate.
1: Welcome back. Mornings. We got to play. Yeah, we got to set the mood properly. Jill, the director of the USM Center for Fisheries Research and Development, Jill Hendon, joins us now. How are you this morning, Jill?
0: Doing well, Dave. Thank you so much for having me on.
1: Oh, definitely. And I want to start with a question because sharks are a big deal every year. We have Shark Week. We have all this attention on them. We had Jaws, which we just heard the theme to. Why do you think there's such a fascination with sharks when, you know, you got the octopus right there, which is a million times more fascinating to me? Why so much focus on sharks?
0: For some reason, fear has this way of connecting with people internally and really turning that fear into fascination and wanting to basically understand where that fear is coming from and if it's logical.
1: So they want to know what's about to eat them, is what you're saying.
0: That's right. That's right.
1: Yeah. Now, the interesting thing, and I saw a stat a week or two ago that has stuck with me, more people die by vending machine than by shark every year.
0: That is absolutely true. You know, you put your money in and your food doesn't come down and you're shaking the heck out of that thing. Yeah.
1: Yes.
0: And it falls on you. Yeah. It's like 65 people a year die by vending machines. So why is that not more scary?
1: Why don't we have vending machine week? Taken out by the Funyuns isn't a good headline, I guess. But it is a big deal, and it is a fascination with a lot of people. My wife is from Grand Isle. We went down there before we got married, and we're just hanging out, and we're standing there, and there's a bunch of people fishing on the dock, and one of them reels up. It's very obviously a shark. It's a smaller shark, but they accidentally hooked a shark somehow, and they're reeling it up. It's got the dorsal fin. It's a shark. And I said, that guy caught a shark. Dead straight face. She said, oh, we don't have sharks here. I said, I'm looking at one. She said, will you keep your voice down? There are no sharks.
0: Yeah.
1: On Grand Isle. We don't have any sharks here. What's wrong? I said, I'm looking at it. He's fighting it. It's jerking around on the line. She said, no, that's a tuna.
0: Well, you know, tell her, but we have them all along the coast. We have them here in Mississippi, all in the Mississippi Sound. They're a big part of the ecosystem, so keep it on the down low for her, but they are everywhere.
1: I got a question for you. You might not have a ready answer to. What's the biggest shark we know of that has been seen, just rough estimate, along the Mississippi Gulf Coast?
0: So we have been running a survey of shark species in the Mississippi Sound for well over 20 years now. And we routinely will find 7, 8 foot, sometimes up to 9 foot, you know, tiger sharks, great hammerheads, scalloped hammerheads. And it's really interesting because by far, all of these species are still juvenile. So you might be seeing a 7 foot shark, but it's still a juvenile because the adults go way far offshore.
1: Hold on.
0: South of our islands, however, we do get some bigger stuff like makos.
1: Hold on. I went down to my to-do list for my next trip to the coast. Where is it? Eat, picnic, swimming. Yeah, let me cross that off.
0: Yeah.
1: Now, makos, you say they might be bigger. How big is that, are we talking?
0: They can definitely get, you know, up in the teens, 13, 15, somewhere in there.
1: Now, the one question everybody has, and this goes back to what you were talking about, it's the fear and understanding it. Let's say you're in the water and a friendly shark comes up. You're just minding your business, looking like lunch, and a shark comes swimming up. What do you do?
0: Well, definitely, if it's coming up to you, you can definitely bop it on the nose, bop it around the eyes. Those are the kinds of things that you want to do to get it to redirect and move away from you. But just having that scenario is very, very rare. You know, we go swimming, my kids and I, my husband, we go swimming all of the time, and our rule of thumb is, don't swim by people who are fishing. Don't swim by people who have weighed, you know, a stringer off their back from fishing. Don't keep bait in your pockets. And you know what? You're probably never going to encounter one.
1: Yeah, and that's kind of the case. I personally don't think I know anyone, not that they've told me, that has ever encountered a shark. So it's one of those things, kind of like, I'm Gen X. When I was a kid, I firmly believe by now I would have been stuck in quicksand about five times and been on fire at least three. And it never happened. Sharks are kind of in that category. Everybody talks about it, everybody fears it, but it's not very common, is it?
0: Absolutely not very common. And when we look at the shark attack files that are maintained off of Florida, and specifically look at the Mississippi coast, the only quote unquote provoked attacks that resulted in death were in the early 1800s or the late 1800s and the early 1900s. So not even any time within, you know, our lifetimes or generations. And so a lot of that fear is just what we're saying, irrational.
1: We're afraid of what we think could happen, not what might
0: That's
1: happen.
0: Right.
1: I think that's a fair way to put it. Well, let me ask you this. What is, and it's going to be tough to choose, I'm sure, what would you say is the most interesting fact about sharks you know?
0: So one of the facts, I teach a shark class at the University of Southern Mississippi for undergraduates, and one of the facts that I find most students really react to is they don't realize that sharks actually have the ability to evert their stomachs out of their mouth. So if they eat something that's not digestible, they don't just vomit. Their entire stomach lining kind of inverts itself out. The stomach lining comes out of the mouth, shakes all that food content it can't digest out, and then slips back in. Very interesting how it never gets caught on those teeth.
1: Hey, who designed that, number one?
0: It's crazy.
1: That is insane, and I did not know that. So it basically throws up its own stomach.
0: That's right. Whole stomach comes out of the mouth and then slips back in, and it's quick. It's in a matter of less than a second.
1: What did the first person to see that happening think? You have to wonder.
0: Truly. They had to have a video camera that could slow down, though, because it's so quick, it's hard to visualize just with the naked eye.
1: Someone who studies these things and who teaches it, does it help or hurt that we have things like Shark Week that call so much attention to sharks and keep the spotlight focused on them like this? What's your opinion? Is that a good thing or a bad thing?
0: Yeah, that's a tough question for me because I am Gen X as well. So I came up when Shark Week was kind of first starting. And Shark Week was really rooted in good scientific data and really trying to present facts and show the role that these animals play in our ecosystem. And over time, because people love the fear of things and love that fear factor, a lot of the shows have kind of taken a shift to really draw in viewers with that fear factor. And so we get a lot of sensationalization that happens. And I think that needs to be balanced back out with the facts, because when you start promoting that and putting more of that out there, you're sending the wrong message and people may be walking away with a lot of facts about attacks and less facts about the critical role that they play in our waters.
1: Because they are important. We have to have them out there, don't we?
0: Absolutely.
1: But
0: Absolutely.
1: We don't want to. It's hard to remember that when you turn on the Discovery Channel and tonight's offering is, you know, the 10 worst shark attacks in history. Yeah, and that's
0: right.
1: All it is. And
0: my
1: that's,
0: favorite is Shark Attack Experiment Live.
1: Oh, no. So somebody lost a bet and we're throwing them in the tank with the pork chop.
0: Right.
1: It's ridiculous the way we over sensationalize everything, but especially in this case, because sharks are fascinating creatures. Is it true? I'm pretty sure it is, that they don't really sleep as we consider sleep. They have to keep moving, right?
0: So that's true for some species. There's a whole group of species that have to keep swimming forward to ventilate or to respire, to get that oxygen content. And for them, yes, they do have to keep moving to some degree. So sleep for them looks very different. where they might just kind of slow down or shut their brain down a little bit, but there is still that forward movement. But there's a whole nother group of sharks that have the ability to sit on the bottom. So these are a lot more bottom-dwelling species called benthic species. They have the ability to sit on the bottom, and then they use muscles to kind of pump water over their gills. So when they're swimming, they will use that ram ventilation where the water's flowing over the gills, but then they can stop and sit on the bottom and hang out, and they have special muscles that will do that for them.
1: I think you've explained something. The shark attacks are coming from the ones that can't stop swimming or they'll die. They're cranky. They haven't had a nap their entire life.
0: That's the entire
1: problem there. Jill Hendon.
0: Oh, man.
1: With the USM Center for Fisheries Research and Development. I enjoyed it. Come back again. I can talk about this all day, and I would love to if we can get you back in here another time.
0: Would love to. Thanks, Dave.
1: Anytime, anytime. Final segment of Mornings on the Way next. Keep it here.
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Yesterday, my buddy Sean Tindall was on the show talking about getting a pay raise for state troopers. Tried last year, didn't quite work out. Big surprise to everybody on planet Earth. I wholeheartedly support that idea, but I want to make an addendum. Make sure the radio operators are included in that. They don't get thought about a lot. And admittedly, there are reasons. They're not usually getting shot at like troopers. But they are an important part of the machine. Because, well, if a call goes in and there's nobody there to take it, it kind of bogs down the works a little bit. So I would just say, make sure they're included in that as well. But aside from that, yes, wholeheartedly support that. It's always a good idea. I've never seen anybody that got an adequate amount of pay for leaving their house and running the risk of just running through my head some examples in my lifetime, getting run over on the side of the road, getting shot, getting taken hostage. Yeah, you can go.

0: on and on and on about things that have happened, not that could happen, that have happened. Yeah, everybody with the badge is aware of that. They know what they're doing when they walk out the door. They know what's on the line. And they know at any given moment things could go horrifically wrong through no fault of their own. I'm not sure it's possible to pay them enough for that, but we have to get back to paying people for the level of work they do. Here's what I mean by that. Two of the lowest paid professions, law enforcement, I'll just say first responders in general, include the fire people in this, but first responders and teachers. Name a more important job than those two. Why are they paid the least? Or down towards the bottom, at the very least? Why? Everyone who is willing to put on a badge, kiss their kids goodbye, and walk out the door, not knowing if they're going to walk back in later in the day, deserves everything we can give them. And I can't believe it's a discussion. I can't believe it's a debate that we have to have. Well, I'm not sure, you know, in the budget. I'm pretty sure we now have a state acorn. I think we can break off a couple of minutes to have this conversation. That's one of the most frustrating things. Because just like teachers, law enforcement is a calling. These are people that when things went bad, they would be the people that Mr. Rogers used to call the helpers. When there's trouble, look for the helpers, right? Getting paid, not getting paid, got that as a job, doesn't matter. They run towards the danger, towards the problem. Teachers, it's a calling to educate the kids, to be there to help mold the kids and future generations. They're not in it for the money. That doesn't mean they shouldn't get it. It's my take on that. I'll probably get, amazingly enough, you wouldn't think so, I'll probably get angry messages about that. I know, because I've had this conversation before on the air, and I've gotten the messages. And that's ludicrous. We have such a skewed sense of priorities that it's, at this point, it's embarrassing. And we have to work on that. It shouldn't be a discussion. It shouldn't be a debate. There shouldn't be back and forth for years about whether or not the people that do the most vital jobs in our society deserve to be paid like it. That shouldn't even be a conversation we have to have. My thought, my opinion, what do I know? I use phrases like kicks like a Missouri mule, so take it for what it's worth. Will, enjoyed it, sir.
1: Thank you, sir.
0: Good job, as always. Not quite done for the week. Tomorrow, not here in the morning. I'm on middays tomorrow from 10 until 1, so what, about 20 hours from now, we'll be back. My friend, I'll see you then.

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1: News. I'm Therese Crowley. Iran gets the message after attacking U.S. troops in Jordan.
2: We can hit them very hard. I mean, I can actually say that because there's very little they can do about it.
1: And U.S. forces delivered the missiles.
3: U.S. Central Command released a statement saying CENTCOM forces successfully completed a heavy wave of strikes against Iran in response to yesterday's attempted missile attacks on U.S. forces. The strikes aimed to further diminish threats posed by Iran and its proxies to American forces, commercial shipping, and neighboring Gulf countries.
1: Fox's Trey Yanks. Oil prices slipping at $83 a barrel. PCE inflation cooled in June as the Fed decides to hold interest rates where they are. An Idaho judge orders a new public defender for Brian Koberger in his effort to take back his guilty plea for killing four Idaho students in their beds, claiming his counsel tricked him into falsely pleading guilty. America's listening to Fox News.
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6: I'm Kelly Bennett for Supertalk Mississippi News. A friend of the teen found dead in coastal waters off Mississippi following a July 4th party is getting ready to file lawsuits against social media personalities, saying they're spreading lies about him. Fox's Eben Brown has more.
7: The investigation into the death of 18-year-old Nolan Wells is yet to be completed, and the teen's family has already expressed concerns over law enforcement saying foul play was unlikely. But now an attorney representing a friend of Wells is preparing lawsuits against online creators over allegedly false claims. Bart Edmiston Jr. says not only are accusations being levied against him via social media, but also his address is being published, along with photos of his family's home and information on his family members. The Edmistons are not the first family connected to the case to claim they've been threatened.
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6: Governor Tate Reeves is among 23 Republican governors across the country who signed a letter to President Trump Wednesday backing the Save America Act's inclusion in the latest budget resolution package. Senator Roger Wicker says America needs to make it easier to vote and harder to cheat.
11: Mississippi led the way in this more than a decade ago. Took it all the way to the Justice Department when we had to have pre-clearance. And it's been upheld by the Supreme Court. So there's an easy way to do this. We provide in Mississippi a free identification card. So nobody is discomforted or disadvantaged by just having an ID card, which we all have to get on airplanes or whatever.
6: Senate Majority Leader John Thune has repeatedly said it doesn't have the votes to pass in the upper chamber, despite the fact that Republicans hold the majority.
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13: Welcome to the Ricky Matthews Show. I appreciate you joining us. This is where we celebrate so many people who are working in the trenches across the great state of Mississippi to make this such a great place to live, work, and play. I appreciate you joining us. I appreciate the great feedback. I was looking at some of the numbers today on some of the Facebook pages we have that go along with the show, and the level of engagement has been off the charts, and I really appreciate it. Some of it's due to some of the shows we've had recently, also some of the things that I've been writing, particularly about some of the national narrative around the Nolan Wells case. It's been so disappointing that people can't just, you know, cool their jets and wait for the investigation to finish and whatever. But, you know, the reality is that we're always going to face our history here in Mississippi. And we're really fortunate that when people come here, they get to see a Mississippi they didn't expect to see, where neighbor really cares about their neighbors. And we've made so much progress. And to me, some of the irony of this Nolan Wells case is simply that here is a kid that had white friends who had been going to the island multiple times over a long period of time. And they were literally living through a new version of Mississippi. And as a result, we'll have to see how the investigation all plays out. But if it does turn out that it was an accidental drowning, that is so sad that what ends up happening is these young men in a very sort of diverse way are going to spend time together and love each other. And then everyone wants to go back to the past to say that somehow there's some kind of racial situation involved. It's really unfortunate. But I think, you know, we will weather it. And that my hope is that we will get through all this, and people, when it's all said and done, will have a different view of Mississippi. So I've written about that, and there's been a lot of people engaged in that. That is for sure. Now let's shift gears and move over to my friend Steve Azar, the music and cultural ambassador for the state of Mississippi. He has In a Mississippi Minute here on the Super Talk Network. We come together pretty regularly, but it's been a little bit of time, actually, since we've been together. Steve, how you doing, my friend?
14: I'm great, buddy. It's always good to see you and Kyle visit. And everybody's probably going, where's Kyle? But he's here. It's been great. I want to comment on something that'll help you feel a little better about Mississippi. I had Alex English, one of the greatest basketball players in NBA history, for the first time at our charity event. And I had him on my show afterwards, and he's invited us to his event in September, and we're excited. We've become new friends through the game of golf and other charity events that we met. We actually met each other at a Contractors Against Cancer charity event in D.C. the last couple of years. A super guy. Big fan of his game back in the day and all that, but he made a comment. He goes, you know what? I'm from South Carolina. And when we were South Carolina, we heard, well, there's Mississippi. And he goes, I was a little tentative coming there. And I got to tell you something, nicest people I've ever met. I can't wait to come back every year. I'm grateful that I did it. And this is what you get when you finally get to Mississippi soil and get to spend time with us folks. I just think that that's the telltale. Also, it was a great Reggie Smith. He's about to go into the L.A. Dodgers Hall of Fame, the Negro League Hall of Fame, which he in Kansas City coming up in September. He's already in the Boston Red Sox Hall of Fame. And I am telling you right now, he comes not just 3 days for the event. He comes for seven. He loves this place. And he grew up in the Green Book days in the beginning of his baseball, where sometimes he couldn't go into places where whites could go. So if anyone would understand that world, it's him. And he's got zero grievances. He has got, he's just grateful, and he loves our Mississippi.
13: Yeah, I think, you know, Steve, at the end of the day, I think that some people commercialize division. That's just a reality. And when you, when Mississippi comes up, they want to cause us to split, and they want to dig up the past. And you know, listen, our past is what it is. And I say that's something that we're not proud of, but we came to grips with it in a lot of ways early on, and it helped bring us together. And I, you know, you and I have had this conversation many times. You think about after tornadoes in the Mississippi Delta, or the ice situation, or Hurricane Katrina, you name the disaster, people set aside their differences, whether you're black or white, or politics doesn't matter. People's about that neighbor helping neighbor. And it's a beautiful thing to watch. And I love what is in our heart and souls. And when people set all that commercializing and division aside for a second and see who we really are, you get the kind of impressions that you see people having who come here for your charity event. I love, by the way, the way you guys kind of, they'll help you and then you go help them and you develop all these relationships. It's really a cool thing, isn't it?
14: It's been the greatest thing ever. I mean, I always say the three most important things in life are relationships, relationships, relationships. And then, and if they come from an authentic place and you're not trying to build relationships like contrived, you know, and these are things that just happen over time. And sometimes they happen faster and sometimes they take a while, but, I think it's the key to it all. And especially in the golf charity world and these events and everything, we all help each other. And it was great to have Alex here for the first time. I mean, like, look, come on. And during a 10-year stretch of the NBA, he was the leading scorer for a decade. I mean, he scored over 25,000 points when there was no three-point line. You know, it was amazing. So what a good guy, but a great testament. Great testament to Mississippi.
13: How did your 10 go this year?
14: It was good. It was really good. I think if we could have had our most successful year. It ran really smooth. I didn't hear my name called 4,000 times with different levels of variation. You know, which was unusual. So I was grateful for that. But it went really well. And we've got a great group of people where everybody sort of has gotten to know each other. And there's pockets of friends, and everybody gravitates toward that. And it's great. Pete Shaw, who played for the San Diego Chargers for many years, and a great football player, and his wife, Kari, they stay and go to Lake Village, Arkansas, right over the bridge, to stay with good friends of ours, Dr. Curry and Jalise. And they stay another 4 or 5, 6 days with them. And that's the last few years they've done that, because they've just all been developing these relationships that, you know, just sponsors meeting celebrities, celebrities meeting celebrities, sponsors meeting sponsors. And sometime during the year, like every month, somebody will send pictures of somebody together. And I'm going like, why are y'all together? And they said, well, we met at your event. And I'm going like, okay, you guys are in Paris together. How does that happen? You know, I'm exaggerating a little bit, but crazy.
13: But again, I mean, relationship, relationship, relationship. You know, you have your in residence thing going on in Greenville now. I bet that helps make the charity event better because all the people who are involved in that.
14: I think let's flip it for a second. This has been what I've really noticed. When we do our show, after our show, I say bye to all 400 people the best I can. You know, I go down there and they have to pass me to say bye. Sometimes there's guys crying on my shoulders. The other day there was a lady crying on my shoulder. They're extremely moved by our Mississippi because we tell this story. I feel like this compelling and very honest through song, through storytelling, through all this. But you know what this is a constant every time. So many people, we love your music, or we found your music via Before We Got Here, or we've been fans for a long time, whatever it is, right? But the one thing we are impressed the most about is your foundation. That's what we've read about, and that's what we're impressed by. And then sometimes, like recently, we got somebody the next day sent a $5,000 donation anonymously, but we knew it was them. They just didn't want to be, they didn't want the credit. We've had multiple 2,500, 500, 500, 100, 100. And they're really impressed by that. So I think that, you know, you think about your life in the music world for me, and everything that I do, I have this visual that I've talked about many times. I don't think you and I have talked about it, Ricky, but I see my purpose and as the nucleus, and I see all of these things like in a Mississippi Minute, producing some other acts, the Delta Music Institute, where I'm artist in resident, our foundation event, my resident show, all the Pearl River Resort, all these people that I've gotten to know that I really

0: and happy and grateful and enjoying the process now. It used to not be that way in my life, but everything's orbiting around that nucleus, which is our purpose. And my purpose is music. So as long as that contributes to that, and the folks love working with me and I love working with them, it's a beautiful thing. But yeah, the foundation obviously sits high on my orbit. It's like the sun, you know, it's a blessing for sure.
1: Think of how One Mississippi, the state song, permeates all of that. What, I mean,
0: it's
1: that,
0: got its own divine world. Intervention. That's an old it's its own planet. Because the books, I can't explain it. I know we got to get to a break in a little bit, but I do want to tell you about my recent visit with Sarah Frances Hardy, my illustrator, at Ole Miss at the Ford Gertrude Center with about 800 beautiful kids, and what happened, because it was hilarious to see how much they're paying attention to the words and how much they know the words. And it's the most beautiful thing. You know, I've told you this. I can't explain it. And then do an America 250 with 150 kids below me, the symphony below that, 300 choir singers from around the state of Mississippi behind me with an American flag. I mean, it was a hard task to hear ourselves, but I'm telling you right now, that was the most surreal, beautiful moment ever. And my most precious 6.5 minutes I've ever written in my life, for sure.
1: Yeah, it's got, sure. I mean, I love listening to kids sing One Mississippi. God, I can't even, you know, maybe the closest I'll get to that is people saying something that I wrote in my book, Change Your Life.
0: Dang right, it's going to happen.
1: I hope yes, that's what will. I get. Hey, we'll get back on the other side with Steve Azar. See you right after this.
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0: Welcome back to the Ricky Matthews Show. We're visiting with my dear friend. I do say dear friend because for the last 6 years, we've had the opportunity to spend a lot of time on this show and his show and in person together from time to time. Steve is a special dude, a special soul. Steve Azar, I love the way you just described the nucleus and all these things that are going around it. But you're right about one Mississippi. It's almost like the O in one is the big whatever it is, and everything's kind of playing within that. But you mentioned Oxford and Sarah Francis, who is an amazing illustrator for the children's book, One Mississippi. What, I mean, to be able to continue to see how that's got legs to it and how it's impacting kids. That can never get old.
1: Well, it's a beautiful thing. I got to tell a story. It's pretty funny, but I had Kimball Funches who teaches now at the School of the Blind and the Deaf, and music and all that goes in with that. He was so interesting, and you got to have him on your show, Ricky. He's a wonderful man, but he said his daughter, and he played with B.B. King, Johnny Taylor forever. The list goes on and on, but he's a tremendous educator now and world-class Mississippi musician. Of course, it's world-class when you learn here, but he said his daughter was coming home. She goes, Mr. Steve Azar came. Do you know him? She goes, you know what? One of my best friends plays saxophone for him, Dr. Alfonso Sanders. And she goes, he said, I had all sorts of gravy points because she loves this song. And he goes, and he loved this song. And it made me feel so good because, you know, I really respect Kimball big time, not only for what he's doing now in the arts, for the blind and the deaf, and where that's going to take those beautiful, beautiful kids and for the rest of their life. It's going to make a huge difference and an impact. But also the fact that I'm seeing kids gravitate in such a way. We were in Oxford. I was talking before the break, and we were playing the Ford Gertrude Center, and there was about 700, 800, I think 800, maybe more, first through third graders. And so I was playing the song. Sarah Francis did her, why she created the illustrations and how, and reads the book and where's the mockingbird and all that. And then I got up and played. Well, I screwed the word up, possibility, which I guess is a big word, but I said something else and it still sort of fit. And I screwed up. And so, you know, there's 1,000 words in that song. I don't know how many there are, but there's a bunch. And I had so many of those kids, they start pointing at me. I'm like, well, why are they pointing at me? And I realized they're calling me out. And so when I got down at the end of it, and they were hugging me at the end, it's so sweet. They're hugging you. You ready for this? I can't tell you how many times I heard it. You forgot the word, not the words. You forgot the word because kids are so honest, you know. And I was laughing, so I laughed the whole way home. I was cracking up, going, "Man, you can't mess around." But that was just a word in a verse that they. How they even notice it, you know?
0: Yeah.
1: Anyway, it's the beauty of it all. And I'm so, I mean, come on. There's nothing like, I mean, obviously I don't have to be Meat on Monday and Waiting on Joe and all the stuff and Sunshine and all that obviously played a huge role in my life as far as the bigger hits, and had a bunch of smaller hits and all the songs I've had cut in movies and all I've had a great year with film and documentaries and stuff this year, but having song placed, but this song, it's like its own plateau. It's its own world and almost like it's its own brand and it's such a gift. It's such a gift, Ricky, and I've said it and I mean it. I don't remember writing it. I just remember the pen taking hold of my hand and it was boom. It was just a lifetime spent and ready to pour out, you know? Anyway, what a blessing.
0: Yeah, you know, it's so interesting, man. You want to help people. I mean, if you have, yeah. Again, I've written about this, and I believe it so wholeheartedly that the former CEO for Hancock Whitney, George Schlegel, what he had to say about legacy was so important. He said that I don't want people to remember me. I just want people. I just want the things that I was involved in to continue. And if they do, and they give people a reason to come here to this place, Mississippi, that he calls paradise,
1: I love
0: that. Will have achieved his goal, you know? I love that,
1: yeah,
0: man.
1: Yeah, that's beautiful.
0: You're planting.
1: What a beautiful thing. Legacy, yeah. Yeah.
0: Yeah, you're planting seeds in a way through your music, through the things you're involved in, through One Mississippi, through your foundation, all these things. You're planting seeds that will cast shade on future generations. You won't even be here, and they won't even know who planted the seed. But it will have a tremendous impact.
1: Right. You know, the beauty too in the book, you never think about it, but obviously they're buying the album, the folks in the Delta, in my resident show, from all over the world. They're buying the children's book and they're buying the album that One Mississippi's on. And when we play it live, I got to tell you something. It's like they've heard it and they know it. It's like the feeling of a hit song. So they're probably prepared now. When we first started the show, they didn't know that we were doing it. And because to get things into the system and banking, they have to be there. Well, they're sold out for 3 years. So now we're in our fourth year and everybody's sort of prepared for me and prepared for what's about to happen. And they know enough about me where it feels like more of a regular show than why are we at this place and why are we watching this? And then you have to really work a little. You don't work harder, but you know it. Now they're coming prepared, and that comes with I mean, it's awesome. It's amazing. And everybody's so nice. I had this one guy, he was crying. It was the sweetest story. I mean, I guess I'm getting older and getting more sentimental, but things like this always mattered. And I always said bye after all my shows. And sometimes my show would be 45 minutes to an hour and a half. And the line saying bye to folks was over 3 hours. That's how it was, you know? And there's no way I wasn't going to stay for that. And so my work really began when we hit the stage, where the meet and greets before, and then the long work became saying bye to everybody, it wasn't work, but it was something, you know, that I felt compelled to do. One guy said his wife had passed away and she was really sick for a long time, and she passed away 2 weeks before, and they had bought this trip as basically their last trip, I guess, for Valentine's. And when she passed away 2 weeks before, he promised that he would go on the trip. And he said, as we were doing our show, he said he felt her holding his hand.
0: And oh, Lord.
1: He starts crying like she was there. And he goes, it's the most moved I've ever been. And I can't tell you how much I needed it. So he's hugging me and I start crying. And then there's a guy behind me with a beard and a little tattoo, looked tough as nails. And I look at him and he's starting to water up. I said, what are you crying for? He goes, I can't help it. And I said, it's so beautiful. I mean, this guy looked like he came right off the Harley, you know, and tough and looked like, anyway, the bottom line was, he didn't look like he'd be the one to cry. And so we were all moved, and these are the experiences that I'm getting. We've also had somebody for the second time just recently say that, in essence, said that they had to travel to Greenville, Mississippi to discover America. And the first person we ever heard was to think that I had to travel to Greenville, Mississippi, all the way to Greenville, Mississippi to rediscover America. So we just saw it again the other day. And of course, Vikings saw this and they sent it, you know, one of the guys sent it around, and they're really happy with that. So, and of course we love it because, you know, hey, we're Mississippi.
0: So Steve, you literally stand on the gangway and say goodbye to every single person.
1: They come to us. We're in a theater in Greenville. So 10 buses come to us. We're nowhere near the gangway. We're a mile away from there. And we're on dry land. We're in Greenville. So I get off the stage and I go straight down stage left, and they have to go out that way to go shopping and buy some Miss Delta art and record, all that.
0: Yeah.
1: And so I say bye to them on the way out.
0: Wow. That's awesome though. What a great way to touch people and leave your impact. It's an amazing thing. But, you know, listen, one of the things that you and I have had many conversations about, it's kind of ironic because yesterday I had a conversation with a guy named Robbie DeAngelo, who's just a terrific guy. He's been on the show many, many times. And Robbie he started as sort of a fitness coach, and then he was into the sort of the mental and fitness side. And now he's helping with mergers and acquisitions and coaching CEOs. And he's doing it with a strong Christian base. It's just a beautiful story to have watched his evolution. He started as a offensive lineman.

0: Thinking about a new vehicle? 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Come take a test drive today and see why. And remember, when the smoke clears, nobody beats a Cannon deal. Nobody.
1: In a way. It's going to be very interesting to compare notes as we get further down. But I get to tell your story of losing your voice and fighting your way back and then going on the road with Bob Seger in that very difficult time in your life. It's amazing how things turned out. When we come back on the other side, I'll give Steve an opportunity to respond to that. We'll see you after this break.
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9: I'm Kelly Bennett for Supertalk Mississippi News. A friend of the teen found dead in coastal waters off Mississippi following a July 4th party is getting ready to file lawsuits against social media personalities, saying they're spreading lies about him. Fox's Eben Brown has more.
10: The investigation into the death of 18-year-old Nolan Wells is yet to be completed, and the teen's family has already expressed concerns over law enforcement saying foul play was unlikely. But now an attorney representing a friend of Wells is preparing lawsuits against online creators over allegedly false claims. Bart Edmiston Jr. says not only are accusations being levied against him via social media, but also his address is being published, along with photos of his family's home and information on his family members. The Edmistons are not the first family connected to the case to claim they've been threatened.
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0: 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If it happens in your state, we're on top of it. 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From the coast to the Delta and all points in between, the stories of your Mississippi, all 82 counties, are heard here. With SuperTalk Mississippi News, what happens? Why does it happen? And how will it affect you, your family, and your bottom line? 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
1: Welcome back to the Ricky Matthews Show. We're visiting with my friend Steve Azar, who's the music and cultural ambassador for the state of Mississippi. He's got his own in-residence show in Greenville for Viking Cruise Lines, and it's been extraordinarily successful. And if, in fact, most recently finished his annual golf event with celebrities coming in from all over the United States, raising money for his St. Cecilia Foundation that's doing such great work. And it's very, very inspiring. But every time we get together, I never know where the conversation is going to go for sure. But when I went to break, I mentioned that in my book, Finding Hope, I do write about Steve's story as one of the stories that I share in a lesson about dreaming and about dreams. And Steve had lost his voice at one time in his career, had to kind of fight his way back, and he ended up on tour with Bob Seger. And one of the things my book really pushes hard on is that sometimes the worst things that ever happened to us can be the very thing that helps someone else. And you really have seen that in your life, haven't you, Steve?
2: It's funny. I'll tell you the truth. I do my morning prayers. I work out and I do my morning prayers, and I can't do anything. Can't have coffee until I've completed that. Those two things in my life that I feel like are important for every reason for me personally. But, I pray for the four people. I hate to say this, the four people in my life that tried to deter those dreams. And I pray for my ability to forgive them. But also I pray the fact that they had to be the ones I had to prove wrong, or at least prove me right. So they did push me. Right. But they did it in not a nice, it was a hurtful way. So, you know, the difference in the coach who's trying to push you and uses that the way they coach, that's a totally different thing. It's not a coach. It was just people in life that really, really weren't good people. And they really, really on purpose tried to get in your way and stomp on those dreams. And then I pray for the ones who were the ones that lifted me up in times when I didn't even deserve to be lifted up as a musician or a songwriter. And they're in my mind so strong in my prayer and thoughts. And I'm so grateful for those people. And like you said, there's a group, there's a handful of them that you had to have in your life for you ever to get from point A to point Z. It had to happen. And it was great. I was really grateful. And you know, my journey was weird, and we got stopped because of a sale of a record label, because of a bad record president, because of vocal cord surgery and all that. But I was able to do things. And I got to tell you, my career actually has been better over the last 10 years of my life than it was once I had in the first 10 years of hits. So somehow, in every way, somehow we've been able to reorganize ourselves, and God's been very good, and I'm very grateful for the opportunities that come in. Some of them seem like there's no way. I mean, if you'd ever told me I'd have a resident show and just signed another, I've got a 9-year deal last year. I've already done three, at exclusive deal with Viking for this one particular show, Steve Azar's Mississippi, which is what they named it. And if you'd have told me they were going to show up in Greenville, when all my friends in Nashville have to get on the bus that had the amount of hits I had. They have to go leave their families like we always did. They have to travel all over the place, and they spend more time traveling than they do playing music. You play music for this much time a day, you know, and but your full day is away from the ones you love and gone. And it's a lot of wasted time because you can't do much when you're on a bus or you're flying and all that. So and they're all looking at me like, now, how did that happen to you? We thought you were crazy. We always said you were crazy to leave. You had big managers, big agents. You were set. And why would you ever leave? Relationships are there. You had all the gigs in the world you wanted. And I said, I was called home. And now I'm seeing the other side of it. It's almost like the longer we're going through the day, more opportunities come that go like, this is crazy. Because yeah. I don't have Fleetwood Mac's manager anymore, you know? And so, and ZZ Top's, and we're getting more yeah. done without them. And that's the truth, you know, and we're doing, we're getting more done on Mississippi soil rather than Nashville, which is crazy.
1: It's a great story, man. I know your Nashville story well, because we've talked about it, and it was such a turning point. It required tough decisions on your part, and you came home and look at where it is today. And I've shared this with you before, but when I was being raised with very, very, very, very tough undiagnosed dyslexia as a child, in seventh grade, I don't say his name because I'm not trying to hurt him in any way, but in seventh grade, when my algebra teacher told me to get a trade, son, that learning wasn't for me. Can you imagine as a seventh grader how that registered with me? I don't know how I had the grit to fight through that, to be honest with you. And I can think of other times in my life that I faced things like that. But I can also, it's the same thing. I can also tell you, on the other hand, that teacher that looked at me and said, holy mackerel, man, there is something there greater than you ever imagined.
2: A yin and a yang. You had to have the yang to fix the yin, or whatever you're trying to say. Yeah. But the negativity was so, it had spite in it. It had hate.
1: Yeah.
2: It wasn't like they were trying to teach you a point. We had plenty of people in our lives trying to teach us, and you know, in a way that even was harsh. It wasn't about that. Yeah. It was what they were saying was what they was rooted, and somehow. And those memories are hard to let go. I don't care what age you are, you can't let go. But don't you think that it played a role in your determination?
1: Oh gosh, it did, man. I mean, it made, because you know, even though you at the time I was young and I didn't realize ultimately what was wrong with me, I eventually figured it out. But it created a real, the way I describe it, it was a grit. It was something that was internal to me that said, I'm going to prove them wrong. I mean, that's the thing I said to myself all the time at that stage of my life. I'm going to prove them wrong. I'm going to fight through this. I'm going to figure this out. You know, and I came to appreciate, man, that, and as you well know, you and I've talked about this before, but especially in the music industry, but really around us in normal life. I mean, everyone's going through something. Everyone
2: yes.
1: has storms in their lives. Everyone has scars in their lives. And I guess the question ultimately is whether your scar stays hidden or whether it becomes a light for someone else. And that's the key.
2: Well, you think about it. I was about to ask you that question. You jumped right on top of it. I mean, I love how I've reversed the show on you because you do that to me. No, but seriously, you think about the people that lacked the determination, and it really affected their lives in a negative way. Maybe it was the way they were nurtured, or the people around them, their support group around them, that they had enough love and enough belief from somewhere around them. But what about the people that just get stomped on in such a negative, hurtful way that they never overcome it? I mean, that exists all over the place. It's interesting to see why people feel like they're compelled to be that way to others. It's not in my heart. I'll never understand it. You know, I won't ever understand.
1: Yeah, I know. I think that what I came to appreciate, my own story. I think Hurricane Katrina helped me see this. I mean, helped me really learn something about this after the storm. And that was simply that. Before Katrina, we were rushing through life and we would pass people up, and busy, and all the things that were going on. And once the storm hit, you started kind of looking people in the eyes, and we were all going through the same aftermath together. And what we saw in each other, we constantly were sharing with each other, is that the impressions we had before the storm were different than the impressions we had after the storm. That what happens is we run through life so fast, and we're just making these like really surface impressions of other people. We're creating these impressions. And oftentimes they're wrong. They're wrong impressions. We're acting on those impressions.
2: Yeah.
1: And what I learned after the storm was that we had to spend a little bit more time looking at people in the eyes and looking to understand who the essence of who they are. And you don't need a storm. You don't need a Katrina to teach that to us. But that's just one of the lessons that I learned. And I wish that more people would do that, Steve. They would look people in the eyes and dig a little deeper to understand the essence of who they are. And what they may find is a beautiful soul that could actually help them. And they don't even see it. They don't see it because they're moving. And you know what you might also notice? You might notice that you got a coworker that's not making eye contact like they used to. Or if you're a kid, your best friend's not paying attention to you the way they need to. If you'll just pay a little closer attention, you actually might be the light that helps someone else through their darkness. And they didn't, they didn't know that you even knew it. And you can see, there's so many ways that getting passing hope forward can change people's lives.
2: I can tell you this, that as a songwriter, to be successful, you got to leave the bitterness behind. And there's no, you can't be jealousy. It can't be, you can compete with yourself, but you're always like, oh man, my best buddy just had the biggest hit. And it just makes everything so hopeful around you. It makes it look like, okay, this is attainable. And I think that looking back in my lifetime as with my songwriter pals and the successful ones, we've all had that innate ability to cheer for each other. And it was very important for all of us to see us succeed. And so, it's funny because those folks have no chance of being that bitter or hateful or hurtful. They're able to write about it and find some sort of silver lining and can write from a hurtful place. But it's such a beautiful thing to see a 6'4" former lineman write great songs, about the human heart.
1: We're with Steve Azar. When we come back, we'll continue our conversation. See you right after this.
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3: An admiral will lead U.S. Army forces in the European and African theaters. But this admiral is not a Navy man. Late last week, Lieutenant General Kevin Admiral was nominated by the Pentagon to become the top commander in those areas. If confirmed by the Senate, he would succeed General Christopher Donahue, who stepped down from that command earlier in July after 18 months on the job. His exit is one of several among top brass under War Secretary Pete Hegseth. Army Chief of Staff General Randy George, Chief of Naval Operations Admiral Lisa Franchetti, and Joint Chiefs Chairman General C.Q. Brand have all left their jobs in the last couple of years. Admiral is a three-star general who would also take on the responsibility as the commander of NATO's Allied Land Command. Since August of 2024, Lieutenant General Admiral has been the commanding officer at Fort Hood in Texas. Kip Nieretzky, Fox News.
2: Mississippi.
4: Welcome back to the Ricky Matthews Show. We're visiting with Steve Azar. I never know where the conversation is going to go with Steve, but you know what's interesting, Steve, what these conversations sort of allude to. Think about, I retired in my 50s back in 2016. Never really expected to do much anymore. I might have done some volunteer work in the community, but I was going to spend time between here and the Mississippi Delta. And then I had 4 years later the opportunity to do this show. And here I am 6 years later, loving it with no intention whatsoever of doing anything other than continuing to have these conversations. But, you know, think about how we've kind of reinvented ourselves along the way. And that's one of my best friends told me after I retired, he said, "What are you going to do now?" And I thought, well, I'm going to enjoy my kids and I'm going to spend some time in the Mississippi Delta and I'm going to just kind of enjoy life. And he said, literally, there's no way. There's no way. Truth is, I needed a breather. But once I got it, I needed to have an outlet so I could give back in some way or another. But yeah, you know, life is about literally crossroads that you come to and reinvention of yourself and trying to figure out how the sum total of the experiences you've got up to this point can touch as many people as possible. That's the way I look at it. I mean, you clearly look at it that way.
5: Yeah. I mean, first of all, what are you doing retiring in your 50s? Who does that? Everybody out there listening to me right now, what are you doing? Like, they're agreeing with me. Like, I can't imagine you. No. Okay. I can't imagine you when I see that beautiful sunrise in the morning and you post it on social media and Instagram, and I know where you are in your heart and where you are, that peace that you're able to soak in and appreciate. I know that because I can tell by the picture you took and why you've been doing it. Second of all, you had a big career and you impacted a lot of people and you were very successful at it and very, very good at it, to be an understatement how good you were at it. But I think that this was the perfect chapter for you moving forward in your life, because communication is what you're all about. You're Mr. Communication. Yeah. And I couldn't imagine you not being able to do this. And this to me is feeding everything that you are. And on, you know, Super Talk's been so good to both of us because I say Super Talk, obviously Kim and Steve and Will and the whole team. You know, I can see them all right now. I see Houston walking in with his hat on. I can see, you know, not Houston, but Gary and Houston and Alex and Cammy. The list goes on and on. Robert
4: and
5: everybody.
4: Kyle.
5: Of course, Kyle. Kyle's like the underdog. He's my man. All right, but listen, but seriously, I think about the relationships there, but I think about how good they are, and they're allowing us to have these moments and discussions that I

0: feel like you and I have got to, it's like important. It's very important to us to be able to do this.
1: Yeah.
0: I mean, it's really mattered in my life. And I really enjoy, I'm happy. It's enjoyable. It's one of the things in the orbit that I really love doing, and it's never work.
1: Well, Steve, the truth is, I probably would eventually, I would have written my book of lessons that I learned after Hurricane Katrina, but it was this show. It was this show and what it did to introduce me to all these people who've gone through all these quiet storms, whether it's addiction or burns or attempted suicide or trauma or silent pain, all these people that I've met on this show that changed the book to a book about storms. And I owe it to Supertalk how I got to this place. And then they're supporting me in the book, buddy, the launch of the books. Kim is so much behind what I'm trying to do. She knows my goal is to save lives. It's, man, it's a full circle moment for both of us in so many different ways. And the platform this has provided for us, it gives us a humble platform to be able to make a difference. Gosh, man, I just can't tell you how important that is.
0: It is important, and it's what your plan has. This is written. This was written before you ever knew it was written. As part of who you had become, and also be this vulnerable to express a lot of personal things. I think that maybe before this show, you might have not ever done. This show's allowed us to even become more vulnerable, and say things on the air in front of a lot of wonderful people that are listening.
1: Yeah.
0: Thank you guys, by the way. I'm very grateful for that, but saying things that I would have never said unless there were closed doors. And for some reason, I feel comfortable enough. And I think it starts with Kim and Steve and Will and the team that you just, they're such good people. And it's easy. I got a song many years ago off a bad album I made, but this song, I like this song. And it says, love is easy or life is easy. You don't even have to try. When you don't have to try, it's a beautiful thing.
1: It really is, man. It really, yeah. I think vulnerability is something that I have definitely come to grips with. And as I was writing, incidentally, over 3 hours a day, 7 days a week for a year and a half, you know what I put into this book. I can't tell you how many times I cried. I know you've cried writing songs. It's such ultimate vulnerability. And then being willing to talk about it, I'm at a very peaceful place as it relates to that, because the truth is, bro, and this is the way my book starts. Everybody is going through something. Everybody's going through something, man. It's just, what we want them to know, it's okay to go through something, but don't go through it alone. Don't go through it alone, man.
0: Yeah.
1: That's what my book screams to people. Dial 988 if you have to, but do not go through your dark storms alone. God bless you, my friend. We're out of time. It's been a pleasure.
0: You too, my brother. I love you, pal. Always.
1: You are the best. It's been terrific. Have a great day, and we will see you tomorrow.

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2: News. I'm CJ Pop. A private funeral today for late Senator Lindsey Graham takes place in Pickens County near his hometown in South Carolina. His sister, interim U.S. Senator Darlene Graham, releasing a 30-second campaign video on X. Here's part of it.
3: I'm a conservative Republican, and I believe this. Every life is precious. Men don't belong in women's sports, and only American citizens should vote in our elections.
2: Senator Graham is seeking to run for a full term, but first has to win the special election primary August 11th and the general election in November. U.S. turning up the intensity in the war with Iran.
4: U.S. Central Command released a statement saying CENTCOM forces successfully completed a heavy wave of strikes against Iran in response to yesterday's attempted missile attacks on U.S. forces.
2: Fox's Trey Yings in Tel Aviv. The Ebola outbreak in Congo reaches 1,500 deaths. 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
9: I'm Kelly Bennett for Super Talk Mississippi News, brought to you by Mama Justice. If you've been injured and need legal representation, call Mama Justice for a free consultation at 662-883-6262. One person was killed in an overnight shooting in Jackson. According to police, a 22-year-old man who'd been shot several times was found in the parking lot at Colony Point Apartments. Police are still looking for suspects. The name of the victim hasn't been released. A suspect has been arrested for the murder of a man who was found dead in a shed behind a home in Greenville on Saturday. 63-year-old Anthony Winder has been charged with the death of Harold Charles. There's no word on how Charles was killed. For more Mississippi news, follow us on Facebook, X, or online at supertalk.fm.
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9: A lucky Mississippian who spent $2 on a Powerball ticket won $1 million in Saturday night's drawing. That ticket was sold at Sprint Mark number 38 in Tupelo. Meanwhile, the Powerball jackpot continues to grow. More from Fox's Chris Foster.
12: The estimated jackpot for Saturday night's Powerball drawing is $707 million, the second biggest lottery prize of the year so far. 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

0: Good morning, everyone, and welcome to Midday Super Talk Mississippi. I'm your host, Gerard Gibbard, along with Rhino in the Element Wealth Studio, guiding you through the middle of your day with facts, fodder, and fine music on this
1: Friday Eve.
0: Okay, well, you know the little banner on the bottom of a Windows interface that if you set it up to do so will kind of give you a little taste of what the weather is like.
1: The task bar.
0: Yeah, there you go. It's called the task bar, right? I got heat warning on mine again today with the red triangle and a thermometer little graphic next to it. Heat warning. But it's going to get a little cooler over the weekend, like 90, right?
1: Yeah.
0: Something like that. Well, that's cool for August, right, in Mississippi. Typically a rather sultry month during the year. Man, we're all buckled up, ready to go. We've got Starla Brown at 10:35. She is the Mississippi State Director for Americans for Prosperity. And then at 12:05, it's Jeremy Nelson, President of Element Wealth. Of course, Element Wealth, the sponsor of the studio for Middays. We got some economic news this morning, and that concerns the Fed's favored inflation gauge. So it looks like that gauge fell. The personal consumption expenditures is what it is called, PCE, declined 0.1% on a monthly basis in June, up 7%, from a year ago, in line with expectations. Now, core PCE, this is where folks, I think, maybe have some concerns. Core PCE excludes food and energy. That was up 0.1% and on a monthly basis, 3.3% from last year. So that was a little cooler than what was predicted by august economists. The annual figure was in line with expectations. So the bottom line is we still got inflation. It's just not as sharp as it was. So it's moderating somewhat. Deflation, of course, is when prices are falling. That's not happening. And deflation typically occurs when the overall macro economy is struggling. You just ain't spending as much money. The biggest factor that results in deflation is what you don't want, which is unemployment, massive unemployment. People just aren't working, aren't bringing home money, thus they're not spending money, and that causes prices to fall. That's not what's happening. We still have rather robust employment in this country. The unemployment rate still hanging around the same figure it has been. Goods prices were up 3% in June compared to a year ago, 0.7% from the prior month. Services prices up 2.3% from a year ago, rising 0.3% on a monthly basis. Now, something that did catch my attention that is a bit of a concern that's got the investment community and just industry in general sort of scratching their head, and that is that our GDP growth just announced.

0: announced, it slowed to 1.5% on an annual basis in the second quarter. Now, I think Treasury Secretary Scott Bessent was an excellent choice by President Trump and is an extremely smart and capable manager of that department. But Mr. Secretary is as impressed as I am with you and your knowledge and your breadth of knowledge and your understanding of all the complexities of the economy and finance. Please quit telling the American people that we're going to experience 5% GDP growth this year. It's not going to happen. We haven't come close yet. And make no mistake, the Democrats are going to pounce on this in the midterms. The economy's not growing. It's a meager, tepid, anemic 1.5%. And they're going to pounce on that. I am convinced of that. So the economy's not growing, but inflation is still hanging around there with us. That's going to be a factor, if not the primary factor, in the midterm elections. Now, what the Republicans got to do is say, if the Democrats had been in charge, you'd be paying a whole bunch more money on your taxes. And not only we're experiencing, sure, very moderate, limited GDP growth, had they been elected, I believe we'd be in a recession. I think just the Tax Cuts and Jobs Act of 2017 expiring, which is what they plan to do, would have tipped us into a recession. I'm convinced of that. But that's one of those things, Rhino, where, well, nothing really changed. I talked about this a couple of days ago, so I don't really feel the impact of it. You know, had they been elected, you would have felt the impact. Republicans got to figure out a way to communicate the what if and to say, if you put these people in charge, this is what's going to happen. Because most people at this point say, well, yeah, I just don't see much difference in my life. Now,
1: that, I mean, in a perfect world where everybody's got an above average IQ, I think you could craft that political narrative. But just trying to reach everybody, especially the squishy middle that aren't plugged into politics on a daily basis and usually tune in about a month or maybe a week before the presidential election, I don't see that being a selling point. They're going to have to use that as a pivot of, well, it would have been a lot worse with, and then tout successes like closing the border, like deporting alien gangs and stuff like that. Trying to sell a what if is really hard in politics.
0: I guess you're right. And I you're right. I think that requires a little too much mental muscle, shall we say. And I accept that.
1: I mean, just look at the way people react to headlines and treat the headline as if it's the entire article.
0: Well, that's true.
1: Where sometimes with the article, three sentences into the first paragraph, it's already refuting what the headline wants you to think.
0: But you certainly, I think, could relate that and parlay that into a warning. If you don't keep us in there, this is what they're going to do. The borders are going to be wide open again, right? We're going to return to those days. Your taxes are going up. You certainly could do that. Maybe you're right that focusing on the fact that because we elected Republicans and Donald Trump, we were able to extend the good policy that came about in 2017. Maybe that's a tough sell. I agree with you. But you certainly could talk about this is what they want to do. The Medicare for all nonsense that is like the top priority of virtually every Democratic candidate. Look, all they got to do is tune into the show and hear you share the stories of the crazy stuff that happens in the UK and Canada who do have so-called Medicare, an equivalent of that for all, right? I mean, you've shared with us a number of stuff.
1: Yeah, they have universal coverage. They don't have universal health care service.
0: And I love that. I think that's a great way to frame that. you just don't hear Republicans talking about it. And I think they should to counter that, because to the average person, many say, oh, so I could stop paying this ridiculous insurance premiums and I could get on government Medicare just like a senior is, which comes with it very low premiums, and everybody takes it. So they don't see the distinction of the damage that can do, and they don't also see, as you point out, oh, great, you got insurance, you just don't have any health care, because you know what would happen, and this is what I think that Republicans should emphasize. If we converted the entire payment model to equate to Medicare, half the dang doctors in this country would call it a day. I'm serious.
1: As far as public practice.
0: Yeah, exactly. Oh, exactly.
1: They'd go be the private doctor for a couple of millionaires and still make the same amount of money.
0: Which would exacerbate the disparity that they always like to promote. We're coming right back in the Element Well studio. Stay with us.

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So, gonna pivot a bit. I saw a report, interesting, about using old practices to find water. Now, I can't remember the movie when I was a kid that featured, I can't remember who the actor was, that had like a stick. Was it a willow tree stick or something that would be like a fork, and they'd like walk around with it when it started shaking and vibrating. Oh, there's water right there. Drill right there. And so, been a lot of talk about water usage in this country because of the data center explosion. So, Phoenix is an area, of course, in the desert southwest that ain't got a lot of water. It's kind of amazing that we stood up a big metropolitan city in the middle of Phoenix because of the shortage of water, which it relies on from snowfall in the Colorado River. And there's also, they have the Salt River that runs through Phoenix, and there's bridges over at Rhino. And most of the time you go over those bridges and look down and there's no water in there. It's just kind of a rock bed. In the rare times that it rains, because of the surface, the ground surface itself in that area, it's like the interstate. So it's not like the water just seeps down and through. It's got to go somewhere. It's the bottom line. It ends up in that Salt River. And, man, it can rain for an hour, and all of a sudden that thing is several feet high because all the water is going in there. Like I said, it's not being collected elsewhere. Well, there are some home builders in the area. It's a popular part of the country. People like to live out there. A lot of the reason that is the weather. It doesn't rain. It's brilliant, beautiful sunshine, low humidity. And it is a very, very popular destination for wealthy people to retire. Just a number of these high-end neighborhoods, developments, around golf courses typically. $5 million homes north of Phoenix, where we're about to be completed. And that's when it was discovered that the well supplying water to the area was running dry. So the construction manager said he drilled multiple test wells across the 5-acre desert tract of land there looking for another water source. Couldn't come up. Drilling dry holes for water, essentially. Quote, "We have to provide water to the homes. It's a necessity, obviously, to live." Standing near the original well. So instead of the traditional methods, an individual arrived from Fort Mojave wearing a broad-brim hat. I'm looking at a picture of him. Sunglasses, got a blue T-shirt, some cargo pants on, and a Celtic cross hanging from his neck. And he had a pair of L-shaped brass rods, three wooden stakes, a hammer, and blue tape. And this individual apparently is using some of these old techniques. He would kneel, drive a wooden stake into the earth, tie a strip of blue tape around it, keep on looking. This individual is 79 years old. He spent 5 decades practicing what's called dowsing. I've never even heard of that before. And so that is a very old technique, method, for finding water. Using rods and, yeah, forked branches. I don't know why I think it's a willow tree from a movie. Or other tools that they think can locate water beneath the surface, right? He said he's completed more than 14,000 searches helping his clients find water around the world.

0: He said, I don't really want people to try to explain this scientifically. I only know one thing. It works. This is something. I'm looking at a picture of him with the steak tying the blue ribbon, and you can see these expensive homes in the background. Dousing is not strictly for water, he said. It's for anything you happen to be looking for. It's all the same process, a single-minded search. That's his quote. So he says the ability to find water is a gift from God. That's what he attributes it to. He said many people use this dousing technique to search for lost objects or answer simple yes-no questions. Kind of sounds like a Ouija board there. Practitioners often interpret these cross rods as a yes response and rods moving apart as a no response. He said it's about prediction or, I've never heard of this word before, I hope I pronounce it correctly, divination, that's D-I, is that how you pronounce it? Okay, I got it. It's all about the individual doing the looking, he said. This is something, man. So, he discovered dousing in the 60s while he was in the Air Force as a cable splicer in Germany. I could see where there'd be some value to locating cables. He said a local man introduced him to the technique, and he's been using these rods to locate underground cables. Now water. We were fast, he said, of the dousing team that he trained and managed. How about that? That's just fascinating. So the more things become modernized, here you have an old technique that seems to still be reliable to the point where you got this major home site developer, or home builder, that's calling on this guy, help me find some water so I can sell these houses. Incredible. That just had to share that.
1: Thought I mean, it's in the same vein as high-end tech companies like chip manufacturers and the like. They have proprietary processes that, to the untrained eye, basically amount to black magic, where there are one, two, maybe three people in the company that know how it works, and that's for a good reason. They're not putting it into a patent or not trademarking the process, because then you would have to put it out in the public, and eventually it would become public use. So they just have these practitioners of what they literally jokingly call the dark arts and dark magic, because it literally seems like that when you get down to, we were joking about it off the air, I think it was last week, where the transistor is literally 15 atoms wide.
0: Yeah.
1: Where you're looking at it under an electron microscope and you can count the rows of atoms.
0: Incredible. So maybe Moore's Law has some life in it. Maybe that's what that means, that right? So
1: the world is more mysterious than we give it credit for.
0: But here's something I think that, so I've seen some folks say, well, I'm worried about all these data centers. I saw Doug Jones. Remember him? He ran for Senate. Somebody sent me a little video of him in Alabama. Did he win? I can't remember. You know what I'm talking about, though. Doug Jones, political figure in Alabama is how I'm describing it at this point. I just seem to remember he was a Democrat candidate. And he was talking about expressing concerns about, we're building all these data centers, but, you know, stuff through the years, the technology improves such that less space is needed for all this various infrastructure and equipment. And that's kind of consistent with the old Moore's Law. When did Moore come up with that? The 60s, 70s, I think. It basically just said that, yeah, every 2 years, we're able to double the number, as I recall. This is what the law says, the number of transistors that could be placed in silicon.
1: Yeah, his first iteration was in 65, where Gordon Moore stated that components on a chip would double every year.
0: Okay, every year.
1: And then he revised it in 1975 to change it to doubling every 2 years.
0: Okay, all right. So, but Doug Jones is, look, it's a legitimate concern. Here's the thing, though. Okay, so let's say that we achieve technological advancements such that less space is required for the computing power and even the storage. Well, you know what happens? I mean, we've watched this, Rhino, since the advent of IT.

then people who create applications and tools dream up new stuff. They say, oh, wow, so it only takes that much, which means my costs are down? Yeah, that makes this idea viable. So all we do is just cram more stuff into the same space. Well, that's achieving productivity, efficiency, and that produces wealth. That's exactly what happens. It's not like, well, we don't need that space. When has anybody ever said, I need less digital space than I had before? Coming right back with Starla.

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9: I'm Kelly Bennett for Super Talk Mississippi News, brought to you by Mama Justice. If you've been injured and need legal representation, call Mama Justice for a free consultation at 662-883-6262. One person was killed in an overnight shooting in Jackson. According to police, a 22-year-old man who'd been shot several times was found in the parking lot at Colony Point Apartments. Police are still looking for suspects. The name of the victim hasn't been released. A suspect has been arrested for the murder of a man who was found dead in a shed behind a home in Greenville on Saturday. 63-year-old Anthony Winder has been charged with the death of Harold Charles. There's no word on how Charles was killed. For more Mississippi news, follow us on Facebook, X, or online at supertalk.fm.
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1: Gerard Gibbert.
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0: We're back with you in the Element Well studio. Thanks so much for joining us. We're pleased to welcome now Starla Brown. She is the state director for the Mississippi chapter of Americans for Prosperity. Starla, thanks for coming in.
1: Yeah, good to see you, Gerard, today. Sorry for the somber things that have Super Talk families suffered this week. I will always miss Lance, and he was just a great guy and an encourager. He was friendly, he was amazing, but he was always an encourager when I came in. And, you know, sometimes the work that I do needs encouragement.
0: Yeah, so. we're all still kind of numb and in a state of shock and blown away, and he will certainly be missed, no doubt about it. But appreciate you saying something. So we'll tell the folks first, Starla, exactly what is Americans for Prosperity?
1: Exactly.
0: Tell us what are you and what do you do?
1: I guess it depends on what day, right? so look, we're an advocacy organization, but primarily we are a grassroots organization. That is where we make a difference in policy and in politics.
0: Okay.
1: And so, you know, our Americans for Prosperity over on our C4 side, we do a lot of work at the Capitol. We do a lot of work in D.C., supporting policy both the state and federal level, and trying to, work our way through bills that are going to improve the lives of others, right? It's all about what are Mississippians going to gain from this, not what is going to be taken away from them. And so I think it's really important to know that. Our grassroots activity right now, a lot of it is focused on canvassing door to door. We're not like just when there's somebody running for office. That's not when we're just at the door.
0: Okay.
1: Now nationally, we're engaged in several Senate races and trying to make a difference there, as well as congressional races. Here in Mississippi, we're not engaged in any at this present time. Look like we're hopefully we'll have some good people come back to office. At the state level, we're also doing races. And of course, next year will be Mississippi's races. And over on our AFP action side, our super PAC, we will, we're looking at some things there. So coming up.
0: Okay.
1: But for the most part right now, we're out talking to people at their doors about issues. That's one of the big priorities we have. So wildly popular, imagine this, are education savings accounts across the state. We continue to see numbers. I can drill it down further, but we're always north of 70% of people in support of it, and we are going to be releasing some data here soon, but in some areas, in some days, it's 90%.
0: Interesting.
1: And it is. And these are people who vote in the elections.
0: Okay.
1: Like these, they have the propensity to go out and vote. And so I think that's something to, for our legislators to be thinking about. We look forward to sharing this data with them, right?
0: Okay.
1: But we're also talking to people about other issues, one of which we hope to bring back to the legislature this year. I'm looking forward to talking more about this in the fall, but portable benefits, which was a piece of policy, got through the House, went to some different committees over in the Senate, and just didn't quite make the deadlines. But we're in conversations now. And portable benefits benefits independent contractors and hiring partners by not changing the hiring status that people want, because the workforce, worker freedom has changed. People, want to work independently.
0: Yeah.
1: And whether you're the Uber driver or you're a realtor or whatever.

0: whatever that might be, but it allows that take away that barrier of changing your working and hiring status, and allows for you to receive some additional benefits, not mandatory. Both have to opt in. Your hiring partner could offer you and say, hey, I don't need it, I don't want it. I don't know, I'd want the money, but that's just my thing. But it also allows for something really important here is, you know, there's competitive in even in independent contractor markets, and the competition that we have there, people who can offer those benefits, it might be something that allows people not only to prosper, but also to have some stability, but the money follows the worker, not the hiring partner. And so for people like in a construction industry who are in that classification, you're gonna go from job to job. There's no construction job that doesn't end.
1: Yeah.
0: Right? They all short end term. At some point. Whether the contract's 2 months or 2 years or 10 years, it all ends at some point. And so you're gonna go on to the next maybe hiring partner for another construction gig. And you want that money to follow you, not the hiring partner. So these are the good things that can happen. People can use it to pay for health insurance. They can use it to pay for retirement. Just save it, never spend it.
1: Like a typical portfolio of benefits you'd get in a private company.
0: Right. And if they had a cash emergency, hey, if you're, you know, look, I use the gig economy. I don't go to the grocery store. I'm just going to be admitted.
1: Yeah.
0: And, you know, I don't know. Some days I feel like I'm contributing back to people, right? So, I've talked to a number of the people who come to my own home, and some of them are working in teams. They're working 2 to 3 types of gig economy jobs. They're employed. They're contributing to the tax base. Why not?
1: Yeah.
0: Offer them something.
1: Yeah.
0: Right.
1: And I think most of the folks who hire these independent contractors would be on board with this. It's actually in their best interest
0: to
1: enable that independent contractor community to thrive.
0: Yeah.
1: And they have the same needs as an employee. It's always been a problem, is it not, Starla, that we have this disparity between, especially in health insurance, with the group insurance that you can get from your employer and then that which you get in the individual market. You don't have nearly as many choices.
0: Right.
1: You don't have the sway with the insurance providers, the health insurance providers, and then you don't get the tax benefits as an individual in the individual market that you do in the group market. That disparity just seems like a no-brainer that Congress ought to fix.
0: Ought to fix, right. I mean, you know, and I often say to people, because, you know, people who want, you know, Medicare for all or, Medicaid for all, expanding things, which in hindsight, good thing we didn't, given where that cost would continue to rise. And at some point, states can't sustain the cost. But the thing is we see this as the solution. And what I always say to people is, we did not get here by doing one thing in the health insurance marketplace, right? With health insurance. The crisis was a lot of poor policy over a number of years. And one thing isn't going to fix it.
1: Yeah.
0: We're going to have to do multiple things. And there's a lot of good policy out there. As you know, we've supported many times Certificate of Need. We had some incremental steps this year and a couple of wins on that. There's still more to do. We doesn't need to exist, period. But I do believe, like, even the number of bills that were filed this year just shows that there's interest and bipartisan support. Because I think at the end of the day, we're all trying to go the same way. We want people to have affordable and accessible health care. How do we get there? And how do we do that in such a way that it's not a burden to the taxpayers, and that we truly take care of the needy for what those original programs were intended to do?
1: Well,
0: so it's hard.
1: Biggest there, of course, is Medicaid. You talked about the prospect of Medicaid expansion here in the state that was a pretty hotly debated issue a couple of years ago. Didn't get across the finish line. We're having a hard time just paying for base Medicaid, much less Medicaid expansion in states that have that. And it goes up every year, and I dare say the Division of Medicaid is going to present a budget this year to the legislature that's going to include a handsome increase over last year.
0: Yeah.
1: So I don't see that reversing anytime soon.
0: Yeah, and so we've got to start looking into other options that are out there, and especially options that don't necessarily cost the state anything, like, health savings accounts. We made a little bit of incremental change there in the you

0: last year at the federal level, but we need to continue to do that. Like, you know, Farm Bureau here actually added an HSA as an option, you know, in this, a couple of years ago, and we supported that bill because, but look, we HSAs for everyone should be an option. I think even one thing we need to think about, and I'm talking a lot about this lately, is the concierge or, you know, direct primary care market. And there's going to be some additional legislation out there that tweaks that if it's needed in certain states that I saw at the ALEC, which is the American Legislative Exchange Council conference last week. Dr. Lee Gross, who's visited our state, was the person who wrote the bill, so I'm pretty proud of his continued friendship. And hopefully we'll get him back here to Mississippi to talk about it. But I don't think people even realize we actually have direct primary care and then it's available to them.
1: Yeah. No, I think that's probably right. There's a lot of aspects of health care, health insurance, various options and strategies there. It's so complicated. It's become so convoluted that you need somebody to guide you through that.
0: Yeah, I agree.
1: And I think a lot of people could improve their situations with just making better decisions, but they need somebody to help them out, understand all that. We got a break if you can hang around. We keep talking. We got Starla Brown. She is the AFP Mississippi State Director. Coming right back in the Element Well Studio.

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1: 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James 5, verse 16.
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9: 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Ag officials in Mississippi will soon accept a new wave of applications for the Wild Hog Control Program. From August 1st through 15th, landowners and managers in all of the state's 82 counties are eligible to request smart traps to control the nuisance species. Officials say wild hogs cause an estimated $60 million in damages to local ag lands each year. Keep up with AgriNews from across the Magnolia State by heading on over to supertalk.fm. 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

0: We're back with you in the Element Well studio. We're visiting with Starla Brown. She is the state director for AFP here in Mississippi. And so you have, AFP does, mm-hmm. has a chapter, if you will. I don't know exactly what you call them, but in every state.
1: Right. We have a footprint in every state. Some are brick and mortar, and some are regional states, like California, Washington, Oregon, yeah. right, like this, those kind of things. Some clusters of that in the Northeast, but our long-term goal is to continue to work in all 50 states and hopefully get there. But we've got volunteers volunteering even in those states without a brick and mortar, so
0: okay.
1: And we're working on policy.
0: All right, so we've got the final legislative session of this term coming up in mm-hmm. January. They'll be back there under the dome at the Capitol, and that's just short 4 months away. It's hard to believe.
1: I know.
0: And of course, it's an election year, and typically things are kind of quiet under the dome during an election year. What is AFP going to be focused on this year?
1: Well, I mentioned earlier in the segment portable benefits.
0: Yeah.
1: There's a lot of smaller bills that were around. I mean, obviously, we're still very much supporting education reforms. We're looking at consolidation, and I think it's something we should be looking at in our state. So we're going to maybe weigh in on some of that. But there's a lot of smaller bills that have been out there. There's a lot of smaller healthcare bills that we're going to look at.
0: Okay.
1: We're exploring the midwives population and these scope of practice type things. But there were some bills that didn't make it out of committee last year because actually, even though it wasn't what some people would say is a lame duck session, I doubt it's going to be too lame with redistricting.
0: But, yeah, that's right.
1: And that's going to take up a lot of conversation, I'm sure, as we move forward. But I think there's still some smaller bills that didn't make it out of committee. We're taking a look at a lot of those and working with members to maybe bring them back and see how our grassroots could encourage those bills across the line. And so, we're trying to kind of right now we're in a phase of meeting with members, talking through, what prevented it from coming through, what could we do, how could we be helpful. But I know one thing, our grassroots activists want to see some things get passed, right? They want to see some good bills come out of the legislature, no doubt. And we've been exploring even the RAINS Act, where certain rules and they can't be promulgated without our members having some say in that, and there's different ways to approach that.
0: Yeah.
1: So we're also spending some time over the summer and into the fall with some different pieces that educating our legislators. So we have a part of our organization that helps be a resource to that.
0: Okay.
1: And so I'm exploring a lot of things, but I have a list of about 10 bills last year that I think were good bills that maybe should be reviewed and bring back. And so that's

0: kind of where we're headed right now. I think obviously the House and Senate will have their legislative agendas. We're watching very closely energy policy and technology policy because we have a point of view on data centers. We think they're good for the community, and you know, from a lot of different perspectives. You and I talked a little bit about jobs and the economy and the growth and the broadening of a tax base, and so you know, putting these moratoriums in place that stifle innovation and don't allow economy to grow, especially in a city like Jackson where your tax base has reduce itself significantly, just don't make a lot of sense.
1: Right.
0: And so we're going to be talking through that, but we'll be carefully watching some of those things. And energy abundance is important. I think actually AI data centers are sort of one leg of a three-legged stool that comes together around that. But getting permitting out of the way, getting processes, Mississippi contributes a lot to the energy piece here in the state, you know, whether it's refining or distributing, et cetera. And so how can we make sure that government gets out of the way? Some of that's got to be at the federal level, obviously, but there's things we can do at the state level. And so those are discussions we're also looking at.
1: Okay. Well, that sounds like a pretty full plate.
0: Yeah, it's a full plate, but I think, you know, some of these bills might be smaller, but they impact people.
1: Sure.
0: And I'm, you know, doing some research out in the rural and ag communities, very supportive of our independent farmers who are the smaller farmers. I've done a lot of research there, and I think there's a lot to be said about our farmer markets and these smaller farmers who have multiple revenue streams.
1: Right.
0: And how they can contribute to the economy. And maybe if we want to make farming cool again, it's maybe looking at what we can do there. And then, you know, then the impact of things on larger farmers and how do we solve that subsidy issue.
1: Well, you know, they're hurting right now, especially in our state.
0: Yeah.
1: There's not any place to hide. The beef farmers are doing pretty well, but they sustained years of bad times,
0: bad
1: honestly.
0: Times.
1: Yeah. So we got some catfish farmers are now hurting.
0: Yeah, I know. And I remember, back in college at Mississippi State covering the catfish industry and what it meant to our state, what it means to the rest of the country because not everybody's farming
1: That's right.
0: it, right?
1: So. Appreciate it.
0: Okay.
1: Starla Brown has been our guest. She is the State Director for Americans for Prosperity. Thanks for coming in, Starla. Appreciate it. We're coming right back. We got Fox News, Super Talk News coming your way. It's Jeremy Nelson from Element Wealth at 12:05.

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1: News, I'm Therese Crowley. He warned Iran it was coming.
2: Will I always hit back?
3: Yes.
2: Pretty much.
3: Yes.
1: CENTCOM delivered a new missile strike on Iran and proxies for attacking a U.S. base in Jordan. Fox's Peter Ducey.
4: The president has been presented an option by the head of CENTCOM to go big and escalate strikes, according to the Wall Street Journal. The idea behind Admiral Brad Cooper's high-end option is to go beyond the smaller retaliatory airstrikes that have done little to deter Tehran from threatening ships in the Strait of Hormuz.
1: The day after burying her big brother, Senator Lindsey Graham, a campaign ad from Darlene Graham while serving out his term.
5: I'm honored to serve South Carolina and grateful for President Trump's endorsement, and I'll work hard every day to earn it.
1: 12 candidates have filed to run in the August South Carolina special GOP Senate primary. Winner takes on Democrat Annie Andrews in November. 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
6: We've sent that Rip Van Winkle guy to the dentist.
7: Hey, what? 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
1: The Discovery Channel kicked off its annual Shark Week event on Sunday. Jill Hendon, the director of the USM Center for Fisheries Research and Development, told us there are typically 9 species that hang out regularly in the Mississippi Sound and the surrounding barrier islands.
2: The most prominent in our region is going to be the Atlantic sharp-nosed shark. 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We get tiger sharks.
1: Of course, you can view a variety of sharks up close at the Mississippi Aquarium.
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1: Embattled former Hinds County District Attorney Jody Owens can no longer practice law in the state of Mississippi. Though Owens surrendered his legal license earlier this month, the Mississippi Supreme Court formally disbarred him on Wednesday. The ex-district attorney currently awaits sentencing connected to his role in a federal bribery scandal that included former Jackson Mayor Chokwe Antar Lumumba and former City Councilman Aaron Banks. All three men are set to appear in court on October 15th. They're facing up to 5 years in prison, $250,000 in fines, and probation. The Mississippi Bar has also gone to the Supreme Court to have Lumumba disbarred. In Mississippi, the Supreme Court holds exclusive authority to suspend or disbar attorneys from practicing law.
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0: Welcome back, everyone. It's hour two of Middays from the Element Well Studio on this
1: Friday Eve.
0: We got some tickets to give away today as well to Toto coming to the Brandon Amphitheater on August the 5th, joined by Christopher Cross and the Romantics. Rhino will handle that for us later on. And then it's Sports Talk. Man, they're pretty busy. Rhino, Sports Talk Mississippi headed to the Diamond Youth Baseball World Series tomorrow at the Laurel Sportsplex on Highway 84 west in Laurel. There will be teams from 11 states competing in one of the South's premier youth sporting events. So that's a pretty big deal. They'll be there. And then football, man, hard to believe, right around the corner. Not fall camp tour, 8-4, 8-11, and August 18th, Sports Talk Mississippi. The boys are about to embark on their not fall camp tour in Hattiesburg, Starkville, and Oxford, talking to coaches, players, and getting you ready for the start of the season. On Tuesday, Sports Talk Mississippi, next Tuesday, will be at Sully's in Hattiesburg, where we will have tons of giveaways. 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All right. So appreciate Starla Brown from AFP Mississippi for joining us today. Don't forget Jeremy Nelson from Element Wealth. What a good day to come in, because there's lots of green on the screen today, Rhino. Yesterday, what a brutal sell-off there at the end. The Dow ended up closing. Worst day since April 25. Down 1,100 points did the Dow. Today it's up 359, but the action is over on the NASDAQ, the tech-heavy NASDAQ. It presently is up 605 points. It's been kind of hanging around the green level of 400, but now 600. Investors like what they saw from Microsoft. Not so crazy about what they got out of Meta yesterday. So it's kind of a tale of two cities. Microsoft generated $90 billion in the quarter. Incredible. Their net income on that $90 billion, $35.77 billion. That's mind-boggling. That is a, 42%? Net income percentage, 42. Contrast that to Kroger. I'll just pick on them because they're in the grocery business. Most people are aware that the margins on groceries are not very good. Kroger makes about 3% to the bottom line. The health insurance industry is another one that's in that 2 to 3% net operating income percentage. But in the big tech, the story's totally different. Microsoft with a 42%, mind-boggling, net income. They investors liked what they had to say about their investments in artificial intelligence, their data center build-out, and the revenue they are producing from it. And now, in the Xbox business unit, there was an impairment charge, so it's a one-time deal that you really can't look at. But today, shares are up 16%, a whopping $64 a share. That's what Microsoft is up at the moment. Meta, different story. Investors didn't like all the money they're spending on their AI build-out at this point. They're wanting to see more return on that investment, and so there's a sell-off. But Microsoft, on the other hand, yeah, Meta's down $51. $51. That's 8.76% at this point. So that's what's going on today. Also, over in the Middle East, which is a factor, of course, in the markets, that's what caused the big sell-off, largely what caused it yesterday. That and just uncertainty about the Fed. And even though yesterday the Fed kept interest rates level, there are three members of the board that dissented and think we should raise rates. Now there's a lot of buzz, Rhino, about a rate increase next month. So, or

0: maybe in September. But the United States launched more strikes against Iran. Fighting really got escalated considerably, the attacks did, as the U.S. renewed its strikes on Iran. Central Command announced earlier this morning it had launched new strikes in response to Iranian forces targeting U.S. military installations in the region. And the president is really getting frustrated about this, getting very upset. And so Central Command said the strikes aim to further diminish threats posed by Iran and its proxies to American forces, commercial shipping, and neighboring Gulf countries. And the Saudis are getting involved as well here, Rhino. They launched their fighter jets and attacked Iran-allied militias. We talked about this yesterday. They did it again overnight in Iraq, who again is known for harboring bad guys. That's what they do. The Iran, of course, retaliated by firing missiles at bases in Jordan that are occupied by U.S. forces, and an American-owned tanker in an Egyptian port was set on fire via a drone strike. Now, the crazy Iranian regime, you can't tell what's rhetoric and what's truth, but they claim, at least, that the regime, that Iran's military destroyed 3 U.S. F-35s and killed multiple American troops. You're shaking your head. I'm with you. I think this is horse hockey. I think this is just more of the regime's lies.
1: If they haven't been able to see the F-35s on their radar when they had all their good radar still up and working before the war started, it's going to take a lot more to convince me they somehow magically started seeing the F-35 with diminished radar capabilities.
0: Agree. Well, Central Command of this country said this morning these are, quote, false claims by the Islamic Revolutionary Guard Corps, the IRGC, of course, as it is known. And they're rejecting these assertions that they destroyed American F-35s. I don't know. My bet is that if they had destroyed those incredibly powerful, sophisticated, advanced fighters, the most in the world, I think our president would be raising hell right now on them. That's my feeling. But no, I don't believe this happened. Your explanation, I believe, is quite rational and plausible. So the command is also rejecting reports that a commercial oil tanker had broken through the blockade. They said that the vessel had not breached America's, what they described as a steel wall blockade. More than 20 warships, hundreds of aircraft, and thousands of service members are still deployed to enforce the blockade, according to official communications from U.S. Central Command. So that's what's going on there in the Middle East. It just sounds like another night of attacks by this country. Iran vows to, quote, punish the aggressor today. That's what they say after what they described as a heavy wave of strikes hit their country, imposed, of course, by this country. Yesterday, by the way, on the Hill, oh, geez, Dr. Anthony, lock him up and throw away the key, Fauci. 111 times, I believe, is the official count of him invoking his Fifth Amendment constitutional rights. What a little dweeb that guy is. So he went from boasting about his celebrity status, right, to being under the gun there. He to me, looked a little stressed. He looked a little, I'm too good for this. So smug, so arrogant, so condescending. How dare they question me? And he claimed that that Senator Rand Paul has an obsession with him. Dude,

0: you have an obsession with yourself, which is why you behaved the way you did and imposed untold carnage in the form of human suffering, death, and massive economic damage on this country and planet, all because of your dead gum hubris. Coming right back in the Element Well studio.
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We're back with you in the Element Well studio. So back here at home, it's the redistricting conversation that is gaining a lot of steam. Lieutenant Governor Delbert Hoseman appointed senators from all four of the state's congressional districts to assess the prospect of drawing new lines. So on this committee, it was announced Monday, members of the Mississippi Joint Committee on Reapportionment and Redistricting is what it's called. And that, of course, comes on the heels of the United States

0: Supreme Court's ruling in the Louisiana versus Calais decision, which determined, hey, states, you really can't consider race when you draw districts. Where have you been? I guess it took, Rhino, a Supreme Court that was not comprised of justices, I should say lawmakers in robes, as the saying goes.
1: Bleeding heart blowhards, as I call them.
0: That sought to use their power, their judicial power, to essentially affect law, but more importantly, to promote and advance their personal ideological agenda. That ain't the way the court's supposed to work. So we got people now that in position on the court that are certainly, for the most part, are ruling more consistent with the original objective and mission and constitutional function of the court. That's all that's going on. So they said, yeah, you can't use race when you draw congressional districts, which is what we did for years, including here in the state of Mississippi. That's discrimination. How could you say it's anything but that when you're saying, no, we don't have enough of this race of person in this area, and then you end up carving out these salamander-looking districts is what I call them. It's like a salamander that's all twisted and turned, and like just to achieve that objective. It's been going on forever across the country. And the Supreme Court in this decision in Louisiana said, can't do that anymore. And I think what happened is folks that filed the lawsuit realized, well, I think we have a court now that will say, yeah, that's discrimination. That's unlawful to draw districts based on race, a racial composition. The acronym BVAP, Black Voting Age Population, that only even applies and exists because of that practice. Without that discriminatory practice, that wouldn't even be a thing. But you've heard politicians before say, yeah, I thought about running in that district, but the BVAP is X, and I don't think I can win. Well, it means that the district's been drawn based on the racial composition. That's wrong. It's just flat out wrong. So where I'm going with this is the lieutenant governor, and I think the speaker has as well, or has he formally announced his committee? Maybe not. And I'm looking, by the way, folks, you can check this out at supertalk.fm, this article penned by our journalist in the news department, Caleb Saylors, who's on the program regularly on Friday giving us an update. But so the committee is chaired by Senators Jeremy England and Lane Taylor. Senator England, of course, from Van Cleve. Taylor, the Republican from Philadelphia. And then the Congressional District 1 reps on the committee, these are senators, Daniel Sparks, Angela Turner Ford, a Democrat. So you got a Republican and a Democrat. And then District 2, you got a Republican and a Democrat, Senator Briggs Hobson from Vicksburg, and then Senator Albert Butler from Port Gibson, the Democrat. For District 3, it's Senator Josh Harkins from Flowood and Senator Dean Kirby from Pearl. District 4 on the coast, Senator Bryce Wiggins and Senator Mike Thompson, both Republicans. So District 1, a Republican and a Democrat. District 2, a Republican and a Democrat. And these are just individuals who reside in those respective congressional districts that have been appointed to the committee. So there has been some concern expressed over the fact that the lieutenant governor included two Democrats in this process of the, what, eight on the committee and two chair, total of 10. You've got eight Republicans, two Democrats. Been some concerns certainly expressed over that. It doesn't, however, and I understand the concerns. I really do. I don't know, given that there's only two of them, you know, depending on what the committee discusses, how they could have any power, I guess, over whatever the recommended redistricting lines are that comes from this committee's meetings and proceedings. So we shall certainly see that. And then we've got some stuff going on with respect to up in DeSoto County in particular. There are some concerns there. There's lawsuits. And interestingly enough, you got a situation where some Mississippi Republicans and the NAACP are together in this DeSoto County redistricting suit. Talk about politics making strange bedfellows. So the lawsuit claims a new majority black subdistrict is unconstitutional and denies most residents a vote. So state officials, the NAACP, ACLU lawyers, they've all agreed that this is disruptive, and they are arguing against this plan. They're asking a federal judge to halt the November election and order a new one. How bizarre is that? So Republican politicians have all but confirmed that the state Senate districts in DeSoto County will be redrawn before the next legislative election. You've heard the governor say that. In 27, if a group of residents gets their way, these that are the plaintiffs in this lawsuit, they'll have to revisit the court districts as well. So this is really evolving into quite the controversy here in the state of Mississippi. There are just some residents in DeSoto County that are not happy with what they characterize as unfair election rules. They've sued the governor, the Secretary of State, Michael Watson, and Mississippi's Attorney General, Lynn Fitch. And they're aligned with the NAACP and lawyers, I think for different purposes, though, however, have a different objective. The lawsuit takes issue with the slate of changes made to DeSoto County's system in 25. And that, of course, you remember, we talked about that on the program. The legislature established the county as its own chancery court district and added a circuit judge and a chancellor. So effective in January of 27, you'll have four circuit judges, three chancellors. Three circuit judges and two chancellors serve the whole county and are elected by all of its residents, but the added members would be elected by a single majority black subdistrict in the county. They would oversee county cases as well. So you see where the controversy is cropping up there. We're going to keep an eye on this and see where this goes, but it's certainly causing lots of controversy and angst, shall we say, in DeSoto County in particular, but in the state. There is some concern as well that the redistricting does the committee does not include anyone from DeSoto County, which is the third largest in the state. I guess you can make your own mind up as to whether or not that is reason and justifies, if you will, that the lieutenant governor should include somebody from that county in this redistricting process. And I guess what you have to accept, Rhino, is that the people across the state of Mississippi elected the lieutenant governor, and when you do that, you empower those political positions with the ability to make these kinds of decisions. And that's what you have to live with at this point. So I kind of wonder if the senators, especially from that part of the state, will maybe have a conversation with the lieutenant governor and express their concern and see if there's any changes made. Maybe the committee expanded. I don't know at this point. But that's kind of what's happening in the state. That's probably the biggest news politically is this whole redistricting conversation, not only with respect to the congressional districts, U.S. congressional districts, but certainly with what's happening in DeSoto County as well. Coming right back in the Element Well studio.

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8: 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Jill Hendon, the director of the USM Center for Fisheries Research and Development, told us there are typically 9 species that hang out regularly in the Mississippi Sound and the surrounding barrier islands.
9: 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We get tiger sharks.
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0: So yesterday in the great sunshine state of Florida, two offenders on death row were put to death. This is the first double execution in more than six decades. Executed James Duckett and Dominic Occhione. I'm not sure if I pronounced that correct or not. Within about 5 hours of each other. Interestingly enough, Duckett was a former cop convicted of killing an 11-year-old girl. Occhione murdered his ex's parents. But what shocked me is how long they've been on death row. Just incredible. Duckett, 68 years old, convicted of killing an 11-year-old girl in 1987, executed in accordance with Florida law via lethal injection. That was at 1:19 p.m. Eastern Time on the 28th. And then about 5 hours later, man, Dominic Occhione, 6:13 p.m., also received a lethal injection, was executed, 80 years old, convicted of murdering his ex-fiancee's parents in 1986, was the second oldest inmate ever executed in the United States and the oldest inmate ever executed in Florida, which is putting more elderly prisoners to death than any other state in the nation. First time since 64 that Florida has executed two inmates on the same day. Double execution in the state of Florida. What, let's see, where do we stand here in Mississippi? Well, it seems like we've been back and forth on this to... We still have the death penalty, right, in the state. I can't remember the last time it's been used. Also, are we using lethal injection for that? I believe so, right? Which is the state, South Carolina, that's bringing back firing squad or something like that?
1: Yeah, the last execution that took place in Mississippi was October 15th, 2025. It was Charles Ray Crawford, convicted serial rapist and murderer.
0: In what year did we do that?
1: October 15th, 2025.
0: Oh, okay. So, wasn't that long ago. Less than a year ago. All right. I didn't realize that. I mean, it doesn't happen very often, obviously. It just seems bizarre to me. And I'm not trying to be inhuman or crass here, but lock them up for that long and then kill them? You know, human life is, of course...
1: It takes away the deterring factor of the death penalty. If the crime was committed in 87, I was two. If it was in 86, I was one. I'll be 41 in less than 2 months. So anybody connected to the crime still remembers it, but anybody in the public... Anybody that might be thinking of doing something nefarious, it's no longer a deterring factor when it takes 40 years to execute the offender.
0: Yeah.
1: And this all goes back to the death penalty was done away with because of bleeding heart blowhards, and it was reinstated. But once it was reinstated, you got more bleeding heart blowhards trying to bend over backwards to ensure that the scum of the earth are afforded more rights and privileges than the victims.
0: Yeah.
1: I am of the opinion, if it's a clear-cut case, throw the switch. Set up the injection. Set up the firing squad. Stick them in the gas chamber. Hang them from a long rope. If it's clear-cut... Why are we wasting tax dollars giving them three hots and a cot for multiple decades for them to then finally get around to offing them?
0: I'm with you. And that's You were more direct, as you usually are, than I was, and that's fine. But that's somewhat of the point I was trying to make. There's an economic aspect of this. We're locking these people up for 40 years and then killing them. That just makes no sense to me. That just seems ass backwards, as the saying goes. Convicted, right, before you were 1 year old. That's insane. So, not, as you said, not a powerful deterrent. That's one of the negatives of that long lag time. But the cost associated with locking somebody up that you're ultimately going to put to death. It doesn't make any sense. Just doesn't. Man. Yesterday on the Hill with Dr. Anthony Fauci, that guy, did he like live a double life? Like his public media facing life and his private diary recording life? Seems like it. 111 times he pleaded the fifth. He did participate. He came out. This was also in his diary. On a call February 1, 2020, with a dozen scientists to discuss the virus. That's what his notes said. 10 of the 12 scientists on the call said they felt deliberate insertion of the virus was possible, according to Fauci's notes. Deliberate insertion. That's weird.
1: Quote, AKA China did this on purpose.
0: Yes. They bring up the possibility that this could have been deliberately inserted. Just never heard the word insert as a way to describe. It came out of a lab, and it was intentional by China to transmit that into this country and blow the place up. Deliberately inserted and either accidentally released or deliberately released by a crazy person in the lab, the former being the most likely. That's what Fauci wrote in his book after the call. Now we know the market was not the source. It was the amplifier. But that ain't what he said to the public, Rhino. He freaking lied. What else do you call it?
1: I mean, when you spend that long in D.C., the evil rubs off on you, I guess. Because, I mean, there's video of him on CNN getting glowing reviews from the idiot talking heads and talking about how, I think it was 2022, he's like, I would love to go in front of Congress. I'll answer any question. Because he was talking about a freaking Democrat Congress that would lob him softballs and praise him and talk about how glorious he is.
0: Yeah. So,
1: because don't let the left memory hole their whole cultish obsession with the man. They had little zero testosterone twerps singing jingles about the guy.
0: Well, you showed me that one yesterday. That was hilarious. Guys, I got to tell you, Rhino doesn't mind if I say this. We've talked before about how when we complete the show, we kind of wind down. Rhino come in the studio on the other side of the glass here, sit down where the guest sits, and he always shares some rather entertaining video content. And yesterday, it was this, I guess you'd call him a dude, but I use that term loosely, a guy that had created this little jingle. What was the song?
2: Dude, dude,

0: Help all the people who have been quarantined. We'll wear our masks and we'll have to stay distant. We'll wash our hands and we'll be more resistant. Fauci, yes? Promise us, please.
1: What'd you say yesterday? Not a drop of testosterone. I know, that's terrible, but I think it's true. Oh, my gosh. So, well, help me understand. You're a doctor trying to at least charge with providing guidance and direction to government policymakers and lawmakers about this pandemic. Why does that elevate you into, like, worship celebrity status? I never got that. Why are we worshiping that? So is it maybe a conspiracy to think because the virus gave the left-wing nutcases like this dude, if you could call him that, maybe what they covet, which is this power, this control. Look at me. Even Fauci bragged about, I caused the stock market to go down today. That is sick.
2: It's their typical overinflated sense of self-purpose.
1: Good gosh. Well, I got to tell you about Tallarico on the other side. He's the guy running for Senate in Texas.
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8: With the SuperTalk AgriNews Network, I'm JT Mitchell. As summer heat continues to hit the state, it's not just humans who are suffering.
9: Chickens, just like us, get hot. And unlike us, they can't cool their bodies off the same way we do. Chickens don't have sweat glands, so they have to use other methods in order to cool their bodies down. In the summertime, this can be a challenge for a chicken, which is why us as growers, it's important that we take the time to care for them and offer them ways to cool down in the summer heat. Some ways and methods that we can do this would be simply providing shelter, adding in cool water and changing that daily at minimum, even providing a simple fan or some ventilation.
8: That was Dr. Jessica Wells with Mississippi State University. She added the same methods can be used to keep other livestock like goats and cows cool during the summer months.
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0: We're back with you in the Element Well studio. I'm just going to say that the people who worship this guy, this Fauci, they're as nutty as he is. It's Tallarico. So don't know if you've seen this story. He's running, of course. He's the Democrat nominee for the United States Senate in the great Lone Star State of Texas. So maybe something that will be a liability for him in the race is that a resurfaced photo of him celebrating Fauci action figure is now being distributed. I had forgotten that there was a Fauci action figure. And Goofy Tallarico posted about it in 21 on his Twitter account. He's holding up the doll in front of a Christmas tree. Fauci, of course, the doll's got Fauci in a white mask and a lab coat. Has a stethoscope tucked in into the pocket, of course, of the lab coat. The box, by the way, points out that the Fauci doll comes with a, quote, removable mask, exclamation point. Says it's the toy for ages 14 and up. Are you serious? Tallarico, he's just ecstatic about it. You could tell in this post.
1: Is there a price tag on the doll, or were they giving them away for free?
0: I don't know.
1: Because if they weren't giving them away for free, the ultimate irony here is all the leftist whack jobs that think socialism is better than capitalism.
0: It's true.
1: We're participating in capitalism by buying their little idol of Dr. Fauci.
0: Good point. He said, Tallarico, I got the coolest action figure for Christmas. Thank you to all the healthcare superheroes working today. Let's help by getting vaxxed and boosted. Oh, my gosh. So this is surfaced. What a sicko. On the ceasefire text line, Kent and Brandon, I was talking earlier about the this story out of Arizona where they've got this senior gentleman that's being called in by a residential housing developer to find some water using the old dousing techniques. By the way, I think the movie I was talking about, I looked it up, is The Hanging Tree from 1959 was the name of it. And there is a scene in there that's got a dousing process being featured. So, so on the ceasefire text line, Kent and Brandon says, I have found a water pipe in the ground using a metal coat hanger cut in half and bent at the right angle, at a right angle. Slow walk with one loosely in each fist, and they slowly cross over each other, went over the pipe. An old plumber showed me that. Interesting. Bill from Saltillo says, I've been using dousing since the 1980s. An old plumber taught me how to do it. I have found water and sewer lines under streets and in yards on multiple occasions. Walter in Tupelo says, Idaho uses firing squad as primary form of execution. Mississippi has firing squad for backup method. Thanks for that. Didn't know that, Walter.

Dowsing are what we like to call witchy sticks. A lot of people in construction swear by them, but I've seen it be off as much as on. Got it. Russell in Eupora says, was the movie The Water Diviner with Russell Crowe? Yeah, I know that did feature a dowsing scene, but what I recall, Russell, was something I saw as a child. I want to say it was a black and white film, but I think it's The Hanging Tree. I've done it, core copper. Yeah, I've done with the solid core copper wire to find ground rods at Key Field. Yeah, that's the airport over there in Meridian. Interesting. So lots of folks are familiar with this. This is kind of interesting. One way or another, Fauci will get his comeuppance, says Shaq Bully. And Biloxi also says, I hate to say it, but Trump led Iran right where they were dying to go, right into costing us the midterms. Maybe. There are some reports today, I found this interesting, if I can find it now, about Iran possibly being involved in some cyber attacks that are causing problems here in this country. I think on a water system, if I'm not mistaken. So not surprising that they would use sort of covert digital warfare on this country. And it looks like that maybe that is happening right now as Iran, is unleashing cyber attacks. I think we can expect to see way more of those as well. Not a good thing. Make sure you got your cybersecurity software all up to date. Incredible. Coming right back in the Element Wealth studio after Fox News and Super Talk News with Jeremy Nelson, the president of Element Wealth.

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1: News, I'm Gianna Gelosi. The U.S. economy slowed last quarter, but the Trump administration says there are signs the president's policies are working.
2: GDP expanded at just 1.5% from April through June, a deceleration from the first 3 months of the year, the Commerce Department says. A White House spokesman attributes the import increase to a record number of capital goods shipped into the country, machinery and equipment, he says, that will fuel future growth.
1: Fox's Jared Halpern, Dr. Anthony Fauci pleading the fifth more than 100 times at a Senate COVID hearing yesterday. So what now?
3: The question is if the Senate can hold Fauci in contempt and send a criminal referral to DOJ for prosecution. A contempt resolution could face a filibuster on the floor, but Rand Paul believes he can bypass that.
1: That's Fox's Chad Pergram. 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
7: 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If you've been injured and need representation, call Mama Justice now for a free consultation at 662-883-6262. Additional information surrounding the overnight Jackson shooting near Colony Point Apartments has been released. According to police, the victim has been identified as 22-year-old Robert Winters.

0: the 3rd. Officials say that Winter's car was not present at the scene of the crime and had allegedly been stolen. The 2021 Dodge Challenger was later discovered at the corner of Willow and Hooker Street, where police state that it had been set on fire and was found burned. There is still no suspect in the shooting or arson, but the Jackson Police Department is asking anyone with information to come forward by calling 601-960-1800. 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
0: The American Red Cross is declaring a national blood supply crisis for just the second time in its history. Fox's Max Gordon has the details.
4: The American Red Cross says that blood donations are falling far short of what hospitals need this summer. So what's got to do with it? Well, apparently the weather and the season might be to blame. According to the Red Cross, extreme heat across the country has made it more difficult to hold blood drives and that many donors are out of town right now. Plus, there's been an uptick in patients at hospitals needing blood, a trend which typically happens during the summer months when people are more active. This has led to about 39,000 donations short of what's needed and less than a 1 day's national supply of type O positive blood. That's the most commonly transfused type of blood.
0: Mississippians can give blood to the Red Cross by visiting the various regional chapter offices around the state in cities like Flowood, Gulfport, and Tupelo. With SuperTalk News, I'm Griffin Ray.
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0: Welcome back, everyone. It's hour three, the afternoon portion of Middays from the Element Wealth Studio on this
1: Friday.
0: We're pleased to welcome now, it's Jeremy Nelson, the president of Element Wealth. Jeremy, good to see you. Thanks for coming in.
2: Always a pleasure to be here with you.
0: I'm glad you didn't come in yesterday. It was not a pretty day.
2: Today's a little bit better, for
0: It's a little bit better, but you know what this tells you is the name of the game is volatility, right? I mean, it's an 1,100-point sell-off yesterday and a 500-point to the green and the good to the good today.
2: It's funny that you mentioned that. I literally was just pulling up the VIX index, and I was like, I wonder where the VIX is right now, because you just every day.

0: It's
1: yeah.
0: up, down, and there's days where the NASDAQ's up, Dow's down, then the Dow's up, NASDAQ's down, then there's a couple days where everything's down, a couple days where everything's up. You're like, and it's kind of just not going anywhere. It's just bouncing around.
1: Yeah. So I just checked, Dow's up 548, NASDAQ 627 today, but sell-offs yesterday. Overall, though, it's been a good year.
0: Yeah, so far, I mean, it's been a good year. I mean, we're kind of low single digits, you know, or high single digits, low double digits on, you know, different indices. So it's been a good year. You know, it hasn't had the same, you know, we'll see what the follow through going into the midterms looks like.
1: But, yeah.
0: You know, overall for a midterm year, it's pretty good right now.
1: Not bad. So, you know, we've talked about this before. When did we get away from this Fed watching? And now it's Fed and war watching. Right,
0: yes.
1: It's really kind of what's driving Wall Street in decisions. But I will say, when you look at these big tech companies, the chip makers, the hyperscalers, fundamentals are starting and technicals are starting to drive investment decisions.
0: Well,
1: right?
0: Absolutely. I think, you know, we saw, you know, Google would have been an example. You know, they got really hit after they came out with their earnings and then talked about how much their capital spend
1: was. Negative cash flow.
0: Yeah.
1: Negative free cash flow.
0: You know, they're really, you know, they're doubling down. A lot of these companies are going into debt. And now the market's going, are you actually going to generate a return on these trillions of dollars, you know, aggregately that are going into this build-out?
1: Yeah. Well, so case in point, yesterday we had Microsoft and Meta, which both reported, and they're moving in different directions.
0: Completely opposite directions, yeah.
1: And that's based on Microsoft come out and says, you know, this is starting to pay off for us. And Microsoft also has the benefit of a huge core a subscription business through their Azure platform that just happens every day, no matter what. So and they're investing, but it seems to be a little bit more methodically. Meta seems like they're in a race, and they're throwing a lot of money out the door, and they were cash flow positive, but barely. I think,
0: yeah.
1: Right?
0: So this one's interesting, right? Because, you know, a few years ago it was the metaverse.
1: Yeah.
0: You don't hear about the metaverse anymore, right? But this is on such a scale that is so much bigger than what they were spending for the metaverse. They could kind of wash that one, you know, sweep it under the rug.
1: Yeah.
0: This is one that they can't.
1: Yeah.
0: And so what you're seeing is the market is really questioning their strategy of how they're going to generate return on it.
1: The old monetization of this investment, right?
0: Yeah.
1: So, but I will say it is good to see that the investment community is reacting to things like free cash flow. That's what they should be reacting
0: well,
1: to.
0: Well, I really think that's the big thing, is that we're starting to see a little bit more rationality about, you know, what we're buying, what we're selling, and we're kind of saying, okay, show me.
1: Yeah.
0: Show me.
1: Yeah, sure. And that's natural. But Microsoft, what a quarter. $90 billion top line. I just reviewed it for the folks. $37 billion net income, about 42% net operating income percentage. Of course, they had some other investments in there, so it's net income, not operating income.
0: Yep.
1: But nonetheless, that's strong.
0: They're printing money.
1: It's incredible.
0: I mean, they really are printing money. You know, they went through that transition, obviously, you know, with the cloud Azure. But also even just the Office 365, right? That used to be, you know, oh, I got Windows 98 and I'm going to hold on to it as long as I can. I'm not going to update it because I don't want to pay the $300 or $400. Now it's just, now every year you're going to pay, you know, $160 a year, whatever it is for your Outlook.
1: Yeah. So interesting you say that. Back in my industry business days, early days, I was speaking somewhere to that point where you just get accustomed to this almost every year annual or certainly biennial cycle where you've got to pay Microsoft to upgrade, right? I said, we ought to just all have we're there now. You ought to have it on automatic withdrawal to just a pipeline straight to Redmond, Washington, because we're going to send our money. I would often characterize it. It's like selling air. Like, we literally all got to have it.
0: Yeah. Well, you can't go without it. And I know earlier in the year there was concern that AI would displace all these jobs, and so companies wouldn't need as many subscriptions. And then, are we even going to need, Microsoft? And I was like, I'm not sold that we're not going to need Microsoft.
1: Right. Well, and then all the concerns about just the software industry in general being threatened by this notion that someone would sit down at an AI tool and create a robust software business application, that we're not even remotely close to that.
0: No. I mean, I think about stuff like, CRMs.
1: Right. ServiceNow, CRM, Salesforce.com, sure.
0: I'm not going to go build that myself.
1: No.
0: Now, I expect that the AI and stuff is going to improve these products.
1: And it has.
0: For
1: and
0: me.
1: It does.
0: And I think Mark Benioff is right in his analysis of this. We're not going to replace the software companies. It's just going to become innate and embedded into them.
1: Agree. Benioff, of course, the founder, CEO of Salesforce.com, and they popularized cloud-based customer relationship management, CRM. That's a big category of software, and they've got a gazillion users across a spectrum of industries that use their platform.
0: Yeah.
1: We used it in my business, as a matter of fact. So, I think the rumors of the demise of the traditional software industry were grossly exaggerated there.
0: I think they are massively over-exaggerated.
1: So that's going on. But we've got other sectors. I mean, overall, earnings have been good. By the way, we got Apple and Amazon today after the bell. So that'll be interesting. Apple, once again, is top of the heap, the world's most valuable company, $5 trillion valuation.
0: I feel like it wasn't that long ago that they hit the trillion, and it was
1: such
0: a milestone that we had a trillion-dollar company. And then last month, we for a short while, had a trillionaire.
1: That's exactly right.
0: And Elon Musk.
1: Musk hit that threshold, and that is, he's since fallen below that because the SpaceX IPO has kind of come back to earth, pun intended there. So, all right, so we got that going on. But talk about other sectors, the financial sector, industrials.
0: Yeah. Look, I think that overall you're seeing the industrial companies doing well. We're in a CapEx spend infrastructure build-out phase. Like, that's what's driving the economy right now. Consumption growth is not what's driving the economy. It is investment right now.
1: No doubt.
0: It's good for industrials. Banks seem to be doing incredibly well.
1: Yeah.
0: Insurance companies are doing well. There's not a lot of businesses today that are really struggling. And then when we look at the beat rate on earnings, we're seeing a lot of companies that are really making a lot of money. Now, the question mark becomes, is this kind of the peak in the earnings cycle, and can it continue?
1: Okay, sure. Well, how about this? A year or so ago, there was all this concern about the maturing of commercial debt. Over $1 trillion is coming due, and these folks are going to probably have to refinance at much higher interest rates, and that's going to have an effect on earnings and CapEx, et cetera, et cetera. That doesn't seem to have quite panned out as predicted. What happened?
0: It has not been nearly as negative.
1: Yeah.
0: Right? We were talking about a few years ago all the debt that was going to mature in, so real estate debt, but also things like high yield, corporate debt. Everything's kind of been fine.
1: Yeah, it's been fine.
0: I mean, what I will tell you is the people who run these companies are really smart.
1: Super smart.
0: It's not like they don't see this and and have a plan.
1: Yeah.
0: So I think overall you see corporate debt levels are pretty reasonable. Balance sheets look good. Companies are profitable. Cash flows are good across different industries. And you're also starting to see on the commercial real estate side a bit of a push to bring people back to the office.
1: Yeah, exactly. All right, we got a break on the other side. Let's talk to the folks about what they should be thinking about in their investment activities, especially those that are perhaps approaching retirement. Lots of opportunity out there.
0: It's a great time.
1: Coming right back with Jeremy Nelson, president of Element Wealth.

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0: Welcome back, everyone. It's Middays from the Element Wealth Studio. We're visiting with Jeremy Nelson, president of Element Wealth. So what should investors be thinking about? And I know that when you guys work with folks, that it depends on your status in life a lot of times, right? Your age and of course, your goals. And what I mean by that is a person that's approaching retirement got to think about things differently than a person that's just entering the workforce.
1: Absolutely. So let's just say we're nearing or, you know, we've entered retirement. Well, first thing we need to do is you got to do a risk check, right? And I always tell people, you build the ark before the flood, right? So everything's really good right now, and I'm not bearish, but if you've got too much risk in your portfolio and things turn, well, all of a sudden, things might not look quite as good down the road. So you really want to understand the overall risk metrics in your portfolio, how that portfolio is going to turn into paychecks for you, right?
0: Yeah.
1: Is it coming from, you know, income? Is it, you know, are we in a total growth portfolio where we have to hope that the markets keep going up? So you really want to kind of do that risk check and understand where your paychecks are actually going to come from.
0: Okay.
1: But the number one most important thing that people need to be thinking about is long-term taxation. They need to be thinking about, should I be contributing to Roth today through my 401k or through IRAs? Should I be doing Roth conversions? Because that is the one thing that you can really control. You're not going to control what markets are going to do. Markets are going to do what they're going to do. And generally speaking, over time, they should do well. But you can control the long-term taxation of your retirement through making Roth contributions or doing Roth conversions in the early years of retirement. The reason that this is so important is that there's this thing called the widow tax, all right? Now, it's not an actual tax, but it's effectively one. So let's just say we're rocking along and retirement's really, really good. Everything looks great. We got two Social Securities coming in. We're taking some portfolio distributions. Life is good. One of us passes away. Well, what happens to your tax brackets? They get cut in half. What's happened to your income? You only lost one of the lower of the Social Securities, right?
0: Yeah.
1: So now we're 73 or we've got required minimum distributions. Those required minimum distributions haven't changed. So the amount that you're going to have to pay tax on is still the same. And your Social Security income sources are generally the same. You lost the lower of the two Social Securities, but your tax brackets are cut in half. So now all of a sudden, you might have been rocking along in the 12% tax bracket, and now as a widow, you're in the 22% tax bracket.
0: Hmm.
1: That can have a massive impact on your retirement, how much money's left over for kids. So to me, thinking about long-term taxation is really important. I make the argument that this is the best tax code we've had for people ever.
0: Yeah, I mean, I agree.
1: Tax rates are phenomenal right now.
0: I agree.
1: If you're not filling up and using those, you know, 10 and 12% brackets, and then eventually your RMDs are going to push you into the 22% bracket no matter what, that 10 and 12% bracket, it expires like bad milk, right? You can't go back and go, oh, let me do this retroactively and take advantage of this. So you really want to be thinking about these things right now. And you want to be thinking about how's my portfolio going to generate these paychecks for me so that when the turbulence comes, and it will, I mean, it always does, right, that you understand exactly how your portfolio should be working so that you don't get into that panic mode.
0: Okay. And plus, we've got increase in the standard deduction as well, and then the $6,000 enhancement, at least through 28 for seniors on the standard deduction, which is helpful.
1: Absolutely. And then little things like using the QCD, right, the qualified charitable distribution from an IRA once you're 70 and a half. So if you think the standard deduction is $32,000 this year, right? And then if you're 65, you get this extra $6,000. So how many seniors are actually itemizing their taxes?
0: Yeah.
1: So if you're giving money to your church, you're not actually taking a tax deduction for it.
0: That's right.
1: So send it from the IRA, right? That's not taxable. And then so you're effectively deducting it. And then you're using your full standard deduction.
0: Yeah. So explain that to the folks. You're getting the benefit of that before you get to the line where you then take the standard deduction before it. So
1: let's just say
0: you're reducing your income.
1: Let's just say I'm going to give $10,000 to my church, okay?
0: Yeah.
1: If I'm just taking the standard deduction because I don't have, you know, enough deductions to go beyond the standard deduction, well, then I didn't really deduct that gift to the church.
0: Yeah.
1: Well, an IRA distribution is taxable, right? But if it goes direct to the charity, it's not. So effectively, that is a tax deduction on that money because you're not paying tax on that distribution and you're still using your full standard deduction.

0: protection.
1: Yeah. It's just using what's available under the law.
0: And it's little things, Gerard. I tell people there's no silver bullet where you're going to solve taxation in retirement. It's death by a thousand cuts. It's little things, little decisions that add up over time.
1: Absolutely. It makes perfect sense. So when somebody's entering the workforce, and let's say they go typically work for a company that offers a 401k instrument that they contribute to, their employer contributes to as well. I mean, that's the most typical approach, right, to building some assets that you have when you get ready to retire, when you get to retirement.
0: Be aggressive and invest in Roth if you are young.
1: And so explain the difference between a traditional IRA and a Roth IRA. It's a tax thing.
0: So if you put it in a traditional, you're taking a tax deduction, okay?
1: On
0: what you contributed, okay? Yeah. So if I make $100,000 and I put 10% in, I'm only going to pay tax on $90,000, right? So I took a tax deduction. That money is going to grow, tax deferred, and then when I get to retirement and I start pulling money out, every dollar is taxable income to me.
1: Yeah.
0: Well, if I put 10% into Roth, well, that I pay tax on the 100, but that 10,000 goes in and it's going to grow completely tax-free, and I'm never going to pay tax on any of that money when I pull it out.
1: Yep.
0: You want to get to a place in retirement where you have tax diversity. Some Roth assets, some non-Roth assets, and it's a very customized calculation for each individual. But also think about it. If I'm young, I'm probably not at my peak earnings.
1: Yeah.
0: So that tax deduction is not that valuable to me. So pay the tax today when my tax brackets are low, and then I can start taking the deduction when I'm 45 and 50 and making good money.
1: Yeah. No, that makes sense. And that's good advice. But the nuance of that, you sort of got to explain. A lot of folks don't know that.
0: Well, a lot of people think that there's a limit of $7,500 on the Roth 401k. No, there's not.
1: Right.
0: You can put, if you're under 50, $24,500 into your Roth 401k.
1: Yeah.
0: It's the same limits as the traditional.
1: Yeah. So what's the current wisdom with respect to allocating your investment capital among fixed income securities and traditional equities? It typically has been like a 60-40 rule, right, balance?
0: Yeah, so if you look at target date funds, let's just say, so everybody who has a 401k probably has some sort of a target date fund in there. If you look at the glide path, which means the allocation when you get to retirement, you're going to probably be around 45 to 55% stocks is kind of where most of the major target date funds are landing.
1: Yeah.
0: Now, that's a pretty good general place where when you're getting to retirement, you probably want to be, but it might not be right. Your risk tolerance might not be able to stomach even having that much in stocks, or you might be behind and you might actually need to have a little bit more in the portfolio, a little bit more gas. So you really need to understand what that portfolio could do. Then you also need to understand what are my return requirements to make my financial plan actually run.
1: Well, the good news is these fixed income securities, which certainly during the pandemic era were pretty depressed in terms of the returns, you get some pretty decent money now.
0: Yields are great right now. So it's not like we're at a 1.5% 10-year treasury anymore. You're actually getting paid to own fixed income, so you don't need to be quite as aggressive.
1: Yeah, good point. Jeremy Nelson, the president of Element Wealth, has been our guest in the Element Wealth studio. Always good to talk to you, Jeremy.
0: Thanks, Gerard.
1: Coming right back. Stay with us.

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5: 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Additional information surrounding the overnight Jackson shooting near Colony Point Apartments has been released. According to police, the victim has been identified as 22-year-old Robert Winters III. Officials say that Winters' car was not present at the scene of the crime and had allegedly been stolen. The 2021 Dodge Challenger was later discovered at the corner of Willow and Hooker Street, where police state that it had been set on fire and was found burned. There is still no suspect in the shooting or arson, but the Jackson Police Department is asking anyone with information to come forward by calling 601-960-1800. 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

0: Rock band Toto's coming to the Brandon Amphitheater on August 5th. That's right around the corner. Toto's going to be joined by Christopher Cross and the Romantics. You can already get your tickets now at Ticketmaster.com, but we're giving you a chance to win a pair of tickets for free to see Toto on August 5th. All you got to do is be the 18th person to text into the C Spire text line. That's 601-879-4395. Be the 18th person to text in the word Africa, and you'll win a pair of tickets to see Toto at the Brandon Amphitheater on August the 5th.
1: There you go. Africa, one of the group's famous tunes. Very creative, no doubt about that. Let's see. I suppose this isn't the best time. This is on the C Spire text line, 601-879-4395. To mention that Apple macOS updates are free. Yeah, I was talking about the Microsoft updates. Typically, those weren't to the operating system, though. Those were to the applications. So sometimes you'd have updates. So here's how it typically works. You've got updates is usually the way the software industry defines it. Updates and upgrades. Updates typically are free. Upgrades typically cost money, but within the Apple family, that's a little different because they get you in other ways. There's other subscriptions and other services that are available, but keeping your operating system on your various Apple devices does not have a cost associated with it, your operating system at least. But they got other ways of getting you, and that's where they charge. I think I got a notification yesterday. Is it Apple Music? I think I get it. Went up like a buck, literally a dollar a month. I think they had a price increase, a dollar. But when you spread it over the gazillions of subscribers they have, that adds up to a lot.
0: I haven't seen it finalized or officially announced, but I have seen Scuttlebutt where Apple is planning on doing away with their upgrade and, what's the word for it? Not rebate, but basically the system in place where you're not paying full boat for your iPhone.
1: Yeah.
0: There's a serious conversation going on in, was it Cupertino?
1: Cupertino, yeah.
0: Of doing away with the upgrade program.
1: Okay.
0: And the... I can't think of the word. It's not rebate,
1: but interesting.
0: It's the word you use when you get the heavy discount.
1: I'd have to think about that. It's not rebate. Yeah. I don't know. I know
0: there's a word for it. It's just not coming to me.
1: Okay.
0: But yeah, that would be interesting. I think if they went that way, they would only lose market share because you'd have a lot of people that. Well, if I got to pay $1,500 for an iPhone, I'll just go get an Android for $400.
1: Yeah, that makes sense. I mean, the business model of Apple, obviously, is that they keep making newer devices that improve functionality such that people say, yeah, I want the newest one. If that weren't the case, they wouldn't be worth $5 trillion. But it's a deal where they just keep improving.
0: It's debatable how much new functionality they've really implemented since the passing of Steve Jobs.
1: Agree. No, nobody had the ability to see into the future and think about ways of making all these electronic devices better than that guy did. Maybe the most prolific inventor since Leonardo da Vinci, honestly. And I think he could give Leonardo a run for his money. You know, he famously said, I use this in my speeches a lot when I talk about sort of technology and where it's going. He famously said, people don't know what they need, until I tell them. People don't know what they need until I tell them. Sounds a bit arrogant. I agree. But he wasn't saying to be arrogant. He was stating what he felt like was the truth. And when you think about just what he created, what he envisioned that's changed the world multiple times, I think he's right, honestly. Nobody else was thinking about that. He just had some unique God-given ability to imagine at a scale that the rest of us can't and aren't able to do, and produced a lot of good stuff.
0: But ultimately, and I don't say this to demean the man in any way, but it was his confidence in his own intellect and intelligence that ultimately saw him suffering greatly at the end of his life.
1: Yeah, that's exactly right.
0: Because instead of going down the usual routes of treating the pancreatic cancer he was suffering from, he went on juice cleanses and meditated and went to sweat lodges and didn't really do a whole heck of a lot to help his cancer.
1: So in that situation, his sort of arrogant personality got the best of him, ultimately shortened his life. I hear you. I agree. And that's, so I guess what you could say is, well,
0: I mean, it's his life to live.
1: That's right. But you could say, well, the asset he had was this ability to create all these devices and all this technology, all these tools that changed the world. The downside of that is it ended up affecting him, his personal life, his human life. So it's funny how God works out that way, right? Things tend to just balance out. On the C-Spire text line, Gerard, I'm the guy you hired that didn't come on board because of 9/11. Interesting. I'm 64 and just finalized my personal CRM, customer relationship management is what that is, that I may, it's be a software system, I may market to a niche market in my industry. You've got to know that if I'm able to do it, thousands of people and companies are doing it. Huge article the other day about how Salesforce needs to be concerned. I've got a complete CRM in 2 weeks and $29 invested. I hear you. And I've seen all the articles that have suggested that Salesforce is possibly at risk. But here's what I'll say to that, and I've watched this in the software industry my entire career. I don't doubt that you may have a tool that could be used on a limited basis in certain industries, maybe just one industry. But when you look at Salesforce.com and all of the APIs and all of the off-the-shelf integrations and all of the other incredible functionality, including the ability to even adjust and modify and enhance the tool, and then use report writers and dashboards on top of it, because I've done all this stuff with the tool. It's a different world. Now, does everybody need that? No. So does it mean that you could see an erosion of some of the market, that perhaps what you or others could create using AI? Sure. But here's the thing. There are a whole new set of new companies with new industries and new requirements and new needs that they will service. And so I get it. It's I'm not suggesting there's zero threat coming from someone who's reasonably smart and has access to these AI tools to create software. But there's still just a lot more underneath the covers than that. Did we get a winner, Rhino, for the Toto?
0: We did, just waiting to get their data.
1: Okay, awesome.
0: They just sent it. So, yeah, we got a winner.
1: On the C-Spire text line, Richard offered Lance an iPhone, and he declined. I'm an Android guy myself. Richard said he didn't like the green bubbles on his messages. I miss him. Yeah, we do too. You know, this is why it was silly, in my view, for some in this country, mainly politicians on the left, to try to break up Apple and maintain Apple had a monopoly. That's just horse hockey. You've got choices. And as is indicated here, some people prefer the Android, and that's fine, over the iPhone in that environment.
0: The term I was looking for was promotional subsidy.
1: Oh, okay. Yeah, I've seen promo is a typical shortcut. Yeah, absolutely. But, yeah, subsidy. Makes sense. Got it. Promo discount, I think, is something else, right, that you see on that, assigned to that. Let's see. Great song, geographically wrong, says Moe's, talking about Africa. Donald in Oxford asked a question. I'm sorry I didn't see this when you asked, but I think I can help you out here, Donald. I just looked at AI about this last night. 1.2 million in a 401k at 49.5 years old. How much to convert to Roth each year? Less than $400K a year. Less than $400K a year in income. I want the taxes paid with 401K dollars. 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

0: Welcome back, everyone. It's Middays from the Element Well Studio. Let's see, Rhino, you want to give away some Toto tickets?
1: Yeah, we can do that. Legendary Rhino.

0: We are back in the Element Well studio. So, Donald and Oxford, just back to your question, you got to do a little math modeling, tax modeling, really, to figure out. Because the main thing you're trying to avoid when you're converting from a 401k, a traditional 401k, to a Roth, at which point you're going to pay taxes on the amount you're transferring, is just how that affects your overall taxable income, because it could push you into higher brackets. That's the main thing. And then income that – so you'd have to do some modeling to figure out kind of what the sweet spot is of how much to transfer over. It could be a situation where, based on your non-transferred income, you're, say, at the low end of your highest bracket. And so you transfer enough to stay in that bracket, not changing. Otherwise, you bump some of your income into higher tax rates. So that's kind of the rule of thumb there on making those conversions. But that's a good problem to have, I would say, Rhino, if you've got that sort of situation. Gary in the Berg sent us something. Looks like we got a crash on 49 in Jones County. That this happened a few days ago. Yeah, I don't know what to tell you about that, Gary. We have certainly mentioned that many times on the show about, I guess, issues on 59 and 49. I'm not doubting you. I know when I drive through that area, I don't see that. So I'm not sure exactly what's going on. Maybe I'm just not paying attention, just kind of staying at my standard a few miles, full disclosure, per hour over the speed limit. But what you're
1: trying to say, Gary drives like grandma?
0: No, I mean I know that I see these reports of these accidents, and it's a problem that I feel like needs to be addressed. I'm not sure what the solution is. Of course, God forbid we suggest installation of flock cameras, right, as a deterrent. That would send everybody into orbit. Mo says, I still remember my bell and all the baby bells. You could move around the country and keep the same account. Yeah, the regional bell operating companies, as they were called, Arbox. And, of course, deregulation changed all that many years ago. And back in the days when it was, I remember when it was South Central Bell, and then that converted into Bell South, the footprint changed. And then the Arbox went away, and now it's all the various big carriers. But not even sure that matters a whole lot with respect to landline service, because certainly in a personal residence, not many people have landline service anymore. That's a good thing. That's an expense that technology eliminated. You used to have to pay for local service and long distance. Not anymore. You just spend that money on expensive smartphones and apps and subscriptions and all that stuff, I guess, right?
1: Now it's to the point where you can tell the last time a house was remodeled if they still have a phone nook.
0: That's a good point, yeah.
1: Like my old apartment, it had a phone nook.
0: Yeah.
1: Never had a phone in it, ever.
0: That was common.
1: Just kind of collected junk.
0: Yeah. Think about all the phone booths all over the sidewalks, right? What would we do today? How does Superman do that with a cell phone, with a smartphone? How does he change? There's no phone booths. Have to go into the restroom, I guess, right? As long as it's not the female restroom. Don't give Hollywood any ideas, I guess, right? We don't want to do that. Oh, man. So Scott and Raleigh said cost deferred. Not sure. I know you're talking probably about the conversion, right?
1: No, they were trying to help us with the word I couldn't think
0: of. Oh, the promo.
1: Somebody said incentive, and somebody said cost deferred, and the term they use in the cell phone industry is promotional subsidy.
0: Right. So I know, in the retail industry, it's promo discount, promo code, same thing. It's a promotion, marketing, yeah, trying to woo you into making some purchase.

0: and extending to you some sort of financial benefit to do so.
1: Well, I mean, if you look at the model, you're signing a two-year contract to get a free $1,500 phone. They're making that $1,500 back easily within that 2 years.
0: Yeah, absolutely. And getting you on board, right? So,
1: but that all came up because I was telling you there's a conversation going on at Apple to whether or not they want to do away with the upgrade program and the free phones through the carriers.
0: Yeah. Well,
1: it'd be a big deal. That's been the model for pretty much as long as smartphones have been out.
0: I like to see when these big companies are vying for your business and they're competing and they're kind of just stomping each other out. You take this, you take that, and the consumer benefits. In the old days, I used to call that the elephant's ball. Just let them keep lifting the feet up and down and playing their little dance, and consumers win, in my view. Some folks have sent in, Jimbo and Gluckstad, a couple of others have sent in that the forked stick I was talking about that's used to find water is called a divining rod. Okay, got that.
1: Yeah, divining rod, dousing rod, divination,
0: same
1: dousing,
0: deal.
1: Same thing.
0: Out of here today, Dave filling in tomorrow. I'll be back with you on Monday. Stay safe and God bless everyone.
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3: Fox News. I'm Therese Crowley. President Trump calls Todd Blanche a star. But the Attorney General's Senate nomination is delayed with opposition from progressive Senator Elizabeth Warren, Trump's former personal lawyer, working on Trump's IRS settlement with the government.
4: That's just not how things are supposed to work in America, right? We're supposed to be a country where everybody's equal before the law, and nobody gets a special, special deal.
3: And two GOP senators hung up on Blanche. President Trump posting he refused to endorse Tom Tillis and John Cornyn, ending their political careers. So he has no problem with pulling Blanche until they leave Congress for a vote next year. The vice president's anti-fraud crackdown moves to South Carolina for a record fraud bust. And European soccer agrees to boycott FIFA to protest a private equity plan for the World Cup. That would mean no France, Spain, no England, no Portugal. 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
8: 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The Mississippi Artificial Intelligence Network, or MAINE, is the nation's first statewide AI network. Chief Artificial Intelligence Officer Dr. Colin Napier says MAINE was established to address the rapid emergence of AI and its transformative impact on Mississippi's workforce.
9: What Mississippi has done is create a replicable model that other states can look at and see, oh, that's how it can be accomplished.
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10: Hello, I'm Sean Tindall, Commissioner of the Mississippi Department of Public Safety. Since 2021, Mississippi has seen a 25% reduction in fatalities involving crashes with commercial motor vehicles. Many of those crashes could have been avoided. DPS, through its MHP's Motor Carrier Unit and the Commercial Transportation Enforcement Division, is partnering with Big Rig

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2: Governor Tate Reeves is among 23 Republican governors across the country who signed a letter to President Trump Wednesday backing the Save America Act's inclusion in the latest budget resolution package. Senator Roger Wicker says America needs to make it easier to vote and harder to cheat.
3: Mississippi led the way in this more than a decade ago. Took it all the way to the Justice Department when we had to have pre-clearance. And it's been upheld by the Supreme Court. So there's an easy way to do this. 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So nobody is discomforted or disadvantaged by just having an ID card, which we all have to get on airplanes or whatever.
2: Senate Majority Leader John Thune has repeatedly said it doesn't have the votes to pass in the upper chamber, despite the fact that Republicans hold the majority.
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6: I'm Steve Azar, and I'm on the other side of the microphone, meaning I'm asking the questions this time, and oh, have mercy for the airwaves. I spent 20 years in Music City, wrote and made some hits, traveled the world, and then moved my family back to the birthplace of American music and where the magnolia trees prosper. And now every time I put my feet on Mississippi soil, when I'm off the road, well, I'm at peace. On this show, it's all about hearing the story straight from the mouths of the friends I've made along the way, their journey to success. Heck, there might be someone on, I don't even know, but you know how us Mississippi types are. We tend to take well to new company. In a Mississippi Minute, all 60 of them. I'm Steve Azar.

0: Hey, folks, time for another In a Mississippi Minute. Very excited about today's guest. I work with him often, and it makes me very happy because one of not only Mississippi's greatest chefs, one of America's greatest chefs, and I'm going to jump into that, but visit Mississippi.org. Something he's doing again, which we're all excited about down here in the Delta, is his Delta Supper Club. He's got a whole new mission behind it, a whole new idea, a whole new thought process. And visit Mississippi.org. That's what it's all about, bringing in folks from all over to celebrate the culinary world of Mississippi, which is really, really special. Let me just get to the official introduction. We are talking to a pal of mine. He's now stranded. Last time he was stranded on an island. Now he's stranded in Chicago airport. Not stranded, hopefully. Hopefully he'll get back to us. Named King of the American Seafood in 2013. He competed on a season 2. That season, the Food Network's Cutthroat Kitchen. It's been a while. He's been a staple on the culinary staff for the Southern Foodways Symposium since 2008. He's a celebrity chef for Holland American Cruise Line, the culinary instructor of Mississippi Delta Community College, which is incredible down here. He's teaching all the new chefs exactly what to do and how to do it and how to cook up delicious food. Executive chef for both Six Shooter Land and Timber. And Merrimack Farms, two top flight hunting camps, I can tell you. He's also taken over the food for the big night at our Delta Souls Foundation charity event every year. We can never go back. Once you've had the cream of the crop, you have to stick with my man. And also my Steve Azar's Mississippi. He's the man behind the math, making sure that front house, back house, all the food, when the prices are going up, that somehow he keeps it where we can keep putting on this fantastic show for folks from all around the world. We collaborated on my I Don't Have to Be Me Till Monday Bloody Mary mix. I'm really grateful for him. He is the taste behind the taste. And without further ado, from a Chicago airport heading home to the Delta Supper Club founder, my pal, Chef David Cruz.
1: Good morning. We got to figure out how to streamline that introduction.
0: It's a little messy.
1: Just a little bit. I got to shrink it.
0: No. That's where we don't want that. This is nothing to do with cost. Nothing to do with cost. You deserve a lot longer. You should have seen it. It was actually about three more paragraphs, but I know you were getting antsy, and I appreciate you. How's Chicago?
1: Oh, it's beautiful. We walked 50,000 steps in 2 days.
0: You know, Gwen was talking to me about the steps the other day, and she said that the 10,000 step thing was actually something that just somebody just said, that there's no medical facts behind exactly 10,000 steps. So you doing 50,000, I'm sure that's probably medically a wonderful thing.
1: Oh yeah, it's fantastic. But you know, in my older age, everything hurts today.
0: Yuck. Don't talk to me about everything. Your older age. I don't want to hear about that. But everything does hurt. You know, Chicago. Did you guys check a Cubs or White Sox game out?
1: We did not. We just kind of did the tourist thing. It was just a quick getaway for our anniversary. So just kind of went and did the tourist walk everywhere. Went kayaking yesterday. So I mean, it was super fun.
0: Wait. Kayaking where? On Lake Michigan?
1: No, in the Chicago River.
0: Now, who leaves Mississippi, the Delta, to go kayaking in Chicago?
1: It was pretty fun. I'm not going to lie.
0: Wow. That's interesting. Hey, so when you go to Chicago, and obviously one of America's known best food towns,
1: right?
0: Are you into the Michelin star thing or into the restaurants that maybe have friends there? I mean, what's the culinary definition for Chef David Cruz that has to meet your standards?
1: Well, I'll be real honest. Every time I go to a place like Chicago, I look for something I cannot get in Mississippi. Does that make sense? I don't look at necessarily, is it a Michelin restaurant or is it a James Beard Award? But is it truly a cultural experience? Like the best bite that we had, the best food that we had was a restaurant called Planta. That was 100% food-based. I mean, plant-based. There was not an animal byproduct in the entire thing. I wanted to try it just for fun.
0: Yeah.
1: Oh, but it was epic. It was.
0: Yeah, but you can't be. Obviously, you're not from Bull, Mississippi. There's no way. There's no way. Saying what you just said. That's so funny. I just know it's the last thing I'd expect to hear.
1: Well, it was the last thing I expected too. But when we walked in, I mean, it was just like from beginning to end, every single bite that we had was fantastic.
0: You know, for some reason, your buddy Chef Cecilia, my baby girl, everything that she's been tasked to do at the Michelin star restaurant she was at in New York was plant-based. It's so funny. And she was able to deliver. She, by the way, applied for two sous chef jobs, got offered the same day and had to make a decision as of this past Monday and took a
1: Oh, that's
0: job in
1: awesome.
0: Brooklyn. So she's the new sous chef at
1: Oh,
0: a place
1: yay.
0: called Inga's Bar, which has been
1: Inga's
0: around
1: Bar. I
0: for
1: have
0: a
1: to
0: little
1: look it
0: while.
1: up.
0: Yeah.
1: I love it.
0: So there you go. All right. Let me, you've been a big mentor of hers. Obviously we've turned to you for every, avenue, every road that she's taken. And what a difference that's made for her whenever we're going through a little bit of a challenge, you know, when you're wondering, it's a different world from my world. I just go, what are you doing? Call Chef David Cruz. And that's what she calls
1: I
0: you. And
1: love it.
0: she, we feel a lot better. We appreciate all the wisdom that
1: Oh,
0: you've granted her
1: absolutely.
0: so far in her young culinary career. Let's talk about the Delta Supper Club. And I want to spend a lot of time about this. Let's talk about its origin and now how it's evolved, the break that you took, and then the new mission that's wrapped around it.
1: So kind of the fun side of it, 2014 or 15, I was

0: doing a bunch of traveling, and basically we wanted to show people the Mississippi Delta that we know and love, because of the fact the state of Mississippi gets a bad rap, the Delta really gets a bad rap. So we started thinking about how we can, share our love of the Delta and share our love of Mississippi. Stuart Robinson, originally out of Jackson, was living in Oxford, I do believe, at the time, and Kimmy Hargrove, that was in Greenwood. We all got together and founded the Delta Supper Club with the concept of bringing a chef from outside of our area in and then showing them our Delta, but also experiencing their culture. It was one of those leap of faith type things. It worked on paper. It made sense in our minds, but we never knew how it was actually going to be taken by the local people and by the chefs coming in. Kind of fast forward about 4 or 5 years, we ended up with 600 members in 14 states and 2 countries.
1: Wow.
0: So we had
1: Wow.
0: people from everywhere. Like a lot of places, COVID hit in 2020 and 2019 and 2021. And it shut us down. I mean, we couldn't host our events, people couldn't get together. And
1: Yeah.
0: it just kind of was almost impossible to bounce back. We could never, I like to say we could never recapture that fire that we once had. And so we ended up taking a break. And then late 2025, sitting at a church service, the preacher preached on Matthew 25:35 twice in a row. And it was one of those things which I was hungry and you gave me something to eat. I was thirsty and you gave me something to drink. I was a stranger. You invited me in. And I was sitting there thinking, man, that's Supper Club. That's 100% what we do. We're sharing food, we're sharing drinks. We're bringing in people that we don't know. I always tell your story of, everybody in the Delta like me, but the first event you came through, you stood up and you said, I don't know any of these people.
1: Didn't know anybody. Nobody. No, in the
0: So,
1: Clarksdale. It was the greatest one ever. You were cooking on concrete. I didn't know the details behind y'all's kitchen situation. All I know is I
0: or lack
1: walked
0: of.
1: by y'all, your backup, and that's where you got the reputation. Give David Cruz a really nice knife and some hot concrete, and you can eat the greatest meal you ever had. That's
0: I
1: it.
0: love it.
1: I
0: I
1: watched
0: love
1: it,
0: it.
1: and I did. That meal was insane. I felt like I was in. There was a video many years ago. I always bring this up on INXS, and they were all, I think it was the one thing, and they were eating at this long table, and everybody was dressed in this certain way. I just looked around me, and I grew up going every weekend to Clarksdale to see my grandparents, and there was nobody, not one person in that whole building that was from Clarksdale, Mississippi, I can tell you. And that's what Visit
0: No.
1: Mississippi is all about. Go to visitmississippi.org. I'm Steve Azar with the great chef David Cruz from Chicago. We'll be right back. He's not from
0: And I
1: Chicago, he's from Mississippi,
0: shall
1: but he's in
0: believe.

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10: Rocking to a Mississippi Minute with Chef David Cruz. I've got him laughing, which is, that's a usual thing. 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It is, to me, one of Mississippi's greatest evenings, dinners. He brings in a chef from somewhere else, and all of a sudden, there's people coming from somewhere else. And visit Mississippi.org. That's what we stand for. I mean, Rochelle and the team over there love it when Chef David Cruz puts on these events. He's back in action. There's a mission attached to it now. There's not only are you feeding all of us that have to buy a membership and to even get a ticket, because the tickets go in 2 seconds. But tell everybody about the after.
11: Yeah, so So when we started the relaunch, we actually ended up relaunching as a nonprofit organization with the goal of feeding our community. So the memberships and the dinners actually pay for us to host community meals and feed our community. All the money that we raise throughout the South through our dinners will directly go back into the Mississippi Delta and help people through food. The first thing that we're do is after each one of our events. So we have one July 17th, and it'll be in the big city of Bull, Mississippi. And then we up and do a free community lunch that next day for everybody. The goal being is that, and this is a lofty goal, we're going to try to feed 500 people the Saturday after.
10: 500 people. So how are those folks
11: going to driven?
10: How do you get those folks to know, even know about it?
11: So we're going to, well, and that's what we're going to do, a social media campaign starting. And then we're going to reach out to local organizations, reach out to churches, reach out to community people. And the thing about it is we're wanting to stay in the same community that we're in for the day.
10: Sure.
11: Does that make sense?
10: Like,
11: When we hit Greenville, Friday night we'll be in Greenville, and then Saturday we'll be somewhere in Greenville too, because we are wanting to spread the love throughout the entire Delta.
10: It's amazing, David. It's amazing. Let's how can folks find out more about the Delta Supper Club?
11: Yeah, so super easy. Either go to social.

0: media. We have a great social media presence, and we also have a website, which is just deltasupperclub.com. We just renovated, I guess renovated is the word. We just redesigned it. It has all of our past chefs. It has what we were. It has the M2535, which is our new project, right, which is giving back into the community. So yeah, please check it out. It's awesome.
1: What is it about you guys, you chefs? You know, we see Jamie Oliver. I see you. I see, and I'm going to back up a little bit, because when I come calling, you know that it's not, you're not going to make any money. You go, well, I'm coming to cook for Steve and his friends. No, you've been very generous with your time. We've auctioned you off more times than we can talk about. The Grammy Museum auctions you off more times than we could talk about. You and me still have a meal we have to, you know,
0: do.
1: You know, in the music world, you know, that happens a great deal. But when I moved home and I saw all this happening with you, I realized that that there's a lot of similarities, just the act of giving between entertainers of all time. But what is it about the culinary world that sees the need to feed, like to help?
0: Yeah, well, the fun side of it is food is the universal thing that brings everybody together. It gets rid of race. It gets rid of socioeconomics. It just brings everybody together. I always used to joke, is especially in the South, if you can think of a gathering of any sort, if you want people to be there, you feed them.
1: Yeah.
0: And so being a chef and having the ability to do that, you know, having that skill, it's kind of like you singing. It just comes natural to me, and it's not work. It's more of a truly just giving back.
1: I saw a picture of you and MB. Happy anniversary, by the way. I know that's why y'all are together. And I saw you, such a young David Cruz. At what point did the young David Cruz decide that this was going to be his life's work?
0: Oh, so I started cooking in 1996 at Airport Grocery in Cleveland, when it was still at Cleveland Airport.
1: Yeah, out there on Highway 8.
0: And like, you know, talking to Celia all the time, you know, when I went through and started wanting to be a chef, there was no Food Network. There was no glamorization of chefs. I didn't know a single chef other than, you know, if you had a satellite, you know, you might see the Galloping Gourmet or something like that. But
1: yeah.
0: I mean, the days of the Food Network really have brought culinary into the forefront and made it, I hate to say easier to be a career, but more visible to be a career choice.
1: It definitely made it more rock and roll and glamorous, because when I was on the bus those years, late 90s, you're talking about all of this time. It was probably more like 2000 when the Food Network, 2001. So the Food Network was exploding. Everybody looked like rock stars to me because they were you guys were so free to expound on food and do your own signature to it. So it was like listening to music be reborn. Like it was like the discovery of rock and roll, Elvis all over again. Right.
0: Yep. I agree.
1: And that world to me was just so important to me. Gwen and I used to talk, I'd be gone for 7, 8 days, 10 days, 20 days. And everything that we did when we came back was centered around, okay, what are our meals going to be?
0: Yeah.
1: And this and that. And then also, David, we learned that over time, looking back in the rearview mirror, that the time we actually had to talk to our kids about what was going on was not when we were eating, was when we were cooking.
0: Right.
1: So the preparation is the most exciting thing. So you fall in love with this. Was there ever a plan B after you were in?
0: Well, you know, jokingly, I enrolled in Delta State in banking. Not knowing, you know, I knew it, knowing I wanted to cook. I was at Casey's at the time, which Casey's was the first AAA four diamond restaurant in the state of Mississippi. So I got to see the culinary side from the fine dining, the super nice side of it. And I can remember being in college for about a year and saying, man, I can't see myself sitting at a desk, you know, just working at a desk all day. You know, I knew it was going to drive me insane. And that was kind of when I made the jump and decided to go to culinary school and make it a career. Because, you know, it's one of those ones where when I'm cooking, it's not work to me. It's kind of like you singing. It's not work. It's fun.
1: All the other work part is the part that you have to do to get to the point where you're in the kitchen and I'm on stage. Those times when you're on there, it's the most normal, natural, beautiful, grateful thing that we can ever do. I watch how excited you are, but also watch the prep work that it takes. And like, it's really interesting that you don't freak out. I mean, like I've thrown a lot of curveballs at you, like that were impossible to me to see. Now the banking side of you, I get because you are a math crazy minded human being. And, you know, I've come to you a lot of times and go like, we got to cut the budget. We got to cut the budget. It's never like you've got more money ever.
0: I'm waiting on that day though.
1: Yeah. It's going to happen. It's going to happen. What was the movie? Me and Your Golfers, Caddyshack. On your deathbed, you will receive total consciousness, right?
0: Exactly. That's exactly when it's going to happen.
1: Exactly. Yeah, don't count on it any time before.
0: Yeah, I'm not.
1: I don't know what it is about everybody. They expect us artist types to be able to do things for, you know, a little less than, you know, we're the ones you come to. And go, right. Hey, by the way, there's no, you know, we're putting on a food and music extravaganza, but there's really no money for the musicians and the chefs.
0: For either. Yeah, exactly.
1: The way it always is.
0: That's always.
1: We're suckers because we're very passionate about what we do. And, and you can always go back in your life and look back and go, man, just, you know, when you say I do this for free, well, at some point you can't do it for free, but at the same time, we still love it like we would. Let's take a break. 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You can go on Instagram and follow everything Chef David Cruz is doing. He is salt of the earth, treasure of a chef in Mississippi. I'm Steve Azar. You're on Super Talk. We'll be right back.

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4: I'm Kelly Bennett for SuperTalk Mississippi News. 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Chief Artificial Intelligence Officer Dr. Colin Napier says MAIN was established to address the rapid emergence of AI and its transformative impact on Mississippi's workforce.
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11: 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It's incredible. Not only do people come from all over the planet, and I mean, I'm telling you, some of them from out of space, because some people look like they weren't even from here. The last number I've been to, I think I've been to three now.
12: I think you've been to three.
11: Yeah, but the bottom line is a fourth is coming up July 17th. You cannot get tickets for this on the 17th. It's sold out. But if you join, there's a window where you can get tickets. Or if you are a big enough sponsor, understand that you got a better show. You'll get your tickets for sure. But here's the deal. He's feeding the community after. People that don't get to experience such incredible food as from the mind and heart and soul from Shep.

0: David Cruz and his friends that he brings in, one big chef each time, to team up. And man, it's a tag team. If you thought of the greatest wrestling tag teams in the world, they couldn't touch these two. Who's your guest this time? Chef who?
1: Yeah, so I'm super excited. It's Chef Jim Smith. He's out of, I think, Mobile, Alabama. Jim's got a unbelievable backstory. Top Chef Bravo twice. Was named King of American Seafood, I think, in 2011. He's got a restaurant in, I do believe, Mobile right now, called the Hummingbird Way, that is all seafood-centric. And he's going to come do our first one. So we're working on menu. We're actually texting back and forth this morning about the menu. So I'm getting pumped.
0: I love it. So we don't know the menu yet. You're not going to give me any hints.
1: Well, no, you know, that's the fun of Dove Supper Club, is you don't know the menu until you get there.
0: I mean, this is what I'm talking about right here. You're not, you're just, first of all, I don't appreciate it. Second of all,
1: I know you don't.
0: I know. I mean, I'd like to know the menu. You know, I get excited when we talk menu, except with, when we're talking Delta Soul's Big Night menu, I don't get excited because, you know why? Because I never see it.
1: Right. Other than the corn dogs.
0: Than the corn dogs. And I'm very excited about the corn dogs at night. I mean, everybody out there, you can't tell me after you've had a hard night's work and you've had a great party and you've done all this stuff, what would you rather have than a corn dog with mustard? Nothing. Actually, four corn dogs with mustard.
1: Four.
0: That's my only meal. I mean, I love it. You guys brought me a big old styrofoam tray, and I opened it up, and it was like glory. Four corn dogs, mustard. You know, Gwen didn't. Oh, wait a minute. Wait, this year we didn't have mustard, which I think y'all did on purpose, because last year Gwen wiped the mustard all over my white jacket.
1: On the white jacket.
0: Yeah, I'm throwing her under the bus right now. She, you know what she said? You've worn that jacket too much.
1: That's true.
0: And I haven't worn it since, so I had to buy a new one. She was, where'd you get that one? I said, well, I bought a new white jacket. You know, it's part of the deal. It's coming out of your, it's coming out of your pay, I told her.
1: Yes.
0: She got docked. So I want to ask you something about food costs.
1: Yeah.
0: Okay, as the world is quite changing economically, and food prices go up and they're soaring, and you're tasked with the almost impossible job of keeping prices down but quality up.
1: Correct.
0: How do you do that? What goes on in your mind?
1: Well, you know, the thing about it is you never cut quality. I mean, that's the biggest problem that restaurants and restaurateurs make, is they want to cut quality. Quantity is where you cut. And I know that sounds, and that sounds weird, but it's when you cut quality, you're going to lose everything. As opposed to, I hate to say this, as opposed to a steak being 25 ounces, you just make it 23 ounces. So
0: eliminate some of the fat.
1: Yeah, exactly. Well, you just, you have to think of it as that way, because when you start cutting quality, that's when everything goes wrong.
0: All right, when you're talking quality, where do you shop for all that stuff? I mean, where do you find it? Unless you catch it or kill it or grow
1: that
0: it.
1: That happens.
0: Right?
1: All of those happen. But, you know, the thing about it is the days of using one source, this is where I'm getting this product are done. You know, you have to shop around. You have to look at your local provider. You have to look at having stuff shipped in. You have to look at, you know, and even you and I talked about this, you know, if you're in the restaurant world, co-branding, you know, trying to get every little discount that you can. But, you know, for sure, the culinary world has been hit probably some of the hardest with food costs, because it's continuing to go up, and it will continue to go up. So everything's going to get more expensive.
0: I don't know if people are going to be able to afford to go eat. It's just crazy. It's like even fast food, the prices of fast food. I mean, if you really pay attention to it, it's crazy. It's nuts what we're spending for a hamburger and French fries and a Coke, you know, or Diet Coke or whatever. I've noticed that, and I'm going like, well, I'm still going to do it because we got to do it because we like it.
1: Because we're going to eat.
0: We're going to eat, especially if there's a Whataburger around. I'm all in. You know, by the way, I've noticed something about Whataburger.
1: What's that?
0: And I love salt, but the burgers are very salty.
1: Oh, wow.
0: And it's the first thing that it's not the first thing I taste. I'm a fan, you know, but I do notice the salt, and I love that. So it's next time you have Whataburger, just think about it in that term, and you get that, and it's perfect. It's like the perfect amount, but I get the hint of that. I'm more of a pepper guy. Or what's your favorite spice?
1: I'm a salt guy.
0: Your salt
1: 100%. Yeah. Well, you know, salt doesn't change the flavor of anything. It enhances it.
0: Sure. Why is that?
1: something way above my medical pay grade.
0: I really, really, it,

0: Well, I know it's not above your medical pay grade. The fact that you really upset me when you told me that my
1: Don't have flavor.
0: Skittles and my jelly bean, jelly bellies and my jujufruits and all the things that I like so much that if
1: Correct.
0: I shut my nose down and close my nose, then they all taste the same. And I said, no, there's no way. And that you were right. And I'm not really happy about it.
1: Well, salty, sweet, sour, bitter are the only things you can taste. Everything else you smell.
0: Say it one more time. Salty.
1: Salty, sweet, sour, bitter are the only things you can taste.
0: So
1: everything else is smell.
0: Folks out there right now, the ones that are not going to agree with you are going to go, you're crazy. I'll bet the farm. I have lost the farm.
1: Yes,
0: I've lost the
1: you
0: farm.
1: Have.
0: I'm telling you, I lost the Zapponi's farm because I bet it. Tim, sorry about you're listening out there. The Fertizzi farm, I lost it. I lost all of y'all's farms because I bet it all that David Cruz had no idea what he was talking to. And I remember we were talking about other things, but that was like, it was so loud when you said it. I was like, shut up. There's no way. There's no way. But you were right. I mean, why would I argue with the chef of your quality and stature?
1: I love it.
0: But I tried. I'll try to argue with you anytime. So when you were making your way, so go back to KC's for a second. You brought that up.
1: Right.
0: Obviously, that was off the charts. I was in Nashville at the time, and I'm going like, the KC's that I went when Delta State, when I was there, it wasn't that anymore. It was the Suns that had it, right?
1: Correct.
0: And
1: correct.
0: What were you doing? What were you cooking on the line? What was the job description back in that time?
1: You know, a little bit of everything. I had been at airport grocery for about 2 years, 2.5 years. And I wanted to see what I hate to use the word fancy, but what a fancy restaurant was all about. So I got the opportunity. I applied to work over at KC's. And my job was kind of being a commis, which basically means I did prep. I worked on the line. I just kind of did a little bit of everything from the cooking side, mostly prep and mostly, you know, the fry station or something like that. But the biggest thing for me was getting to see a true professional kitchen, if that makes any sense, with a hierarchy system, as opposed to just having a fry cook, a grill cook, you know, and somebody on saute. You got to see actually how the professional culinary side of it works. And I actually, kind of funny segue here, I had a discussion with somebody a couple of days ago about somebody was wanting to learn how to cook. And my comment to them was, you know, cooking is what you do for fun with your friends. Culinary is what you do for a business.
0: Yeah.
1: So
0: yeah,
1: understanding,
0: nice.
1: Understanding the math, understanding the science, understanding how you can have that one recipe. So
0: that's
1: the real side of culinary.
0: Visit Mississippi.org. Let's take a quick break. We got a short segment left, and David Cruz has to get on a plane to Chicago and come back to the Mississippi Delta. Don't go nowhere. I'm Steve Azar with the wonderful

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0: We got a short segment left, and David Cruz is going to have a short flight home. Get home safely. Him and his wife, MB, celebrating their what anniversary, David?
1: 23.
0: 23. Michael Jordan. And you went to Chicago in honor of Michael
1: Jordan. And we went to Chicago. Absolutely.
0: There you go. There you go. Visit Mississippi.org. If you're in Chicago, come visit us down here. There is a direct

0: musical lineage from Greenville,
1: Oh, yeah.
0: Mississippi, Cleveland, Mississippi, Clarksdale, Mississippi, you name Mississippi, hills of Mississippi. The blues world changed because they all left and went to Chicago. Not all, not all. They didn't all leave, but the ones that did have changed the world there as well. And visit Mississippi.org celebrates our music world. Today we're talking food world. We've got a lot of Michelin mentions now. David, let's talk about that for a second. What took Michelin so long? We've been using their tires forever. How about a little
1: Correct.
0: bit of love back? What took them so long to come to the South to bring in their whole world of celebrating a Michelin star restaurant? What took so long?
1: I really think that forever Michelin, the guide was all about selling tires. They wanted you to drive a whole bunch so that you would need more tires is where all of this came from. But historically they have stayed out of the South. And then of
0: Well,
1: course
0: it's the best food in the world. Why would you stay out of the? You want to get grits in New York? No.
1: No, not at all.
0: So
1: And
0: what?
1: I think that's what they're doing. I think it's kind of a renaissance or a reawakening of Southern food. Because even in Chicago, I mean, of course, you made this comment in the last segment. There's a huge Mississippi influence when you come to Chicago. So why aren't we celebrating that as the Michelin? Hey, look, I'm excited they came. I'm excited. A lot of my friends got mentions and bib gourmands and things like that. So I mean, that's huge for our area.
0: Yeah.
1: Huge. When you see somebody pour everything into something, of course, Derek Emerson's one of my best friends. And when he reached out to me about the concept of opening a barbecue place, right then and there, I was like, this is going to be fantastic. Just knowing Derek and knowing how much emphasis he
0: That's
1: puts
0: sacred ground.
1: everything, that's sacred ground. And then, of course, he opened it. And of course, I was lucky enough to be able to go before they opened and try everything. And I'm talking about like it was everything that I wanted it to be, but it's exactly what I expected of him to do for a barbecue restaurant.
0: Wow, and look at them now. It's just
1: Oh, they're
0: crazy.
1: killing it.
0: Pocahontas, Mississippi.
1: That's it. That's it. And
0: It's just
1: even staying local with Cleveland, with Marisol Dole over in Ligne, you moved to Naples. You go to Naples to learn how to make
0: No,
1: Neapolitan.
0: she's not open. She didn't open anything. She worked. It's like 3 days a week.
1: Oh, it's awesome.
0: I'm throwing Rory under the bus right now,
1: Don't
0: one of
1: know
0: the great photographers.
1: that.
0: No, I love them so much, but they're able to focus on the time that they want to bring it. You know, she makes
1: Correct.
0: a certain amount of bagels a day. She runs out. She runs out, right?
1: Correct.
0: It's
1: But that's how you
0: incredible.
1: keep quality. She could make
0: Wow.
1: more, but then you lose quality. I mean,
0: Wow. It's
1: I've
0: amazing.
1: eaten a lot of cool places, and that's definitely high on my list of
0: Cleveland,
1: just
0: Mississippi.
1: authentic.
0: Wild, isn't it? Isn't it? Well, there you go. You've already gotten, you had KC's back in the day, and now you got that. And just the idea that, we're talking visit Mississippi and the team there and food being, you talked about it, the great unifier, and having it in Cleveland is just amazing. Pocahontas as well. I know the guys went there recently and they just came back with their mouths open. And I said, what? They go, you don't understand. And I said, okay, I got it. I know. No, you don't understand.
1: You don't.
0: And we've eaten all over the world. I mean, like we really have. And food was very important. The only thing is, we had an Italian bass player for named Tom D'Angelo and an Italian drummer, Pietro Luigi Mariani. They're the rhythm guys. I always sort of went after the ethnic guys. Have
1: Right.
0: Rudy Miller now, Spanish blood and all that. There's something about the way they play drums to me that are just, it just gives it an extra little bit of rhythm. They're called
1: Love
0: coast notes. They're things that make you move side to side rather than up and down. But
1: it.
0: anyway, they used to crack me up. We'd be in Utah, and Tom and Pietro would be going, yes, you call this a pizza. Are you kidding me? I said, well, we're in Utah. And by the way, that's Domino's. I mean, like,
1: Exactly.
0: what do you want me to tell you? I mean, they were also offended by, the fact that, that we're not giving them New York's finest
1: Correct.
0: in Salt Lake City, Utah. It was just so Fargo, North Dakota, or wherever the heck we were. They would always eat it and then eat
1: Right.
0: it
1: But then
0: all and then
1: complain.
0: complain about it,
1: Yeah.
0: which was their nature. It's so funny.
1: Love it.
0: All right, so Delta Supper Club's July 17th, the first one.
1: Correct.
0: When how often will you do them?
1: So we'll do at least 4 a year. Goal being to change with the seasons, have spring, summer, fall, winter. And then we're also going to try to do some socials throughout, which are just smaller ones. Maybe that we don't bring a guest chef in. Maybe we use our internal chefs to do just kind of little fun pop-ups, because we want to be able to spread the love of food all year long, not just right after our events.
0: Always in the Mississippi Delta, right?
1: Always in
0: Otherwise,
1: Mississippi Delta. We will not climb a hill.
0: You got to go to Walls, even see a hill.
1: There you go to Walls,
0: just Mississippi. There's something when you're coming. Are you flying into Memphis?
1: Yes.
0: When you fly to me, you're coming down. Is there something so beautiful about when you come down and all the kudzu and come and you just come down to the flat part of the Mississippi Delta and you go like, does it not feel like home every time?
1: Home. 100%.
0: Yeah. Well, you get yourself home safe. Chef David Cruz is my guest today. Dave, I love you, pal.
1: Love you too, brother.
0: Visit Mississippi.org. 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Check it out right now. Become a part of his mission, the great chef David Cruz. We'll see y'all later. Happy anniversary, pal.
1: Thank you, brother.
2: I'm Steve Azar. 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
4: I'm John Saucier. Vote to advance Acting Attorney General Todd Blanche's nomination to officially become head of the Justice Department's postponed after two Republican senators withheld their support. Senators John Cornyn and Tom Tillis calling for the Trump administration to commit to never creating a proposed anti-weaponization fund. Senator Cornyn questions why the administration won't agree to it.
5: It's what he testified to under oath, so it's not like this is something new and different. And it causes me concern if they don't want to put it in writing that this is not something that is going to be enforceable in the long term.
4: We heard from Senator Elizabeth Warren. She blames President Trump for the nation's economic challenges.
6: For everybody out there who says they'd like to be paying less on their credit cards, they'd like to have a chance to be able to get a lower cost mortgage, the answer to that is your problem is exactly one human being.
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9: Super Talk News, I'm Griffin Rowe. A Greenwood man was sentenced to over 16 years in prison for robbing a bank in 2025. According to the U.S. Attorney's Office for the Northern District of Mississippi, 48-year-old Earl Blue entered a Regents Bank on May 15, 2025, under the guise of opening a bank account. After some time, Blue reportedly drew a gun on the bank teller, demanding money. Afterwards, he left the bank with a large sum of money, but the next day he was reportedly apprehended in St. Louis, Missouri. In addition to his 16-year prison sentence, Blue will also spend 5 years of post-release supervision and pay $5,300 in restitution to the Greenwood Regents Bank. A former kindergarten assistant from Cortland will spend 20 years in federal prison after admitting to searching and saving child sexual abuse material on social media. 31-year-old Benjamin Wilkes sought out images and videos of children as young as 4 years old and stored them for easy access. Upon release, he will have to register as a sex offender.

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1: Intense and dangerous heat levels will continue through Friday, according to the National Weather Service station in Jackson. The heat index values for Thursday and Friday range between 105 and 115 degrees. The NWS is encouraging Mississippians, specifically those in the central and southern parts of the state, to limit their time outdoors and stay hydrated. With back-to-school season underway, Whataburger is giving families a helping hand with a backpack giveaway and a school supply drop. 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
1: Good afternoon, Super Talk Mississippi. You're tuned into your radio happy hour. That's the Good Things. I'm your host, Rebecca Turner. And I don't forget, you can listen to Good Things. 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Also streaming from that Super Talk Mississippi app and your local Super Talk Mississippi radio station. You can watch us too. We are on your computer, your mobile device. Just head on over to Super Talk TV. And today we get to learn more about the Mississippi Gulf Coast Community College Welding Technology Program. It's a mouthful, but they're up to good things. Particularly at the George County Center. Recently, they helped fabricate the aluminum crown of thorns that now encircles the 120-foot South Mississippi Cross of Christ near the Greene County-George County line, and I think that's cool. Joining us today is their instructor, Josh, and one of the students, Christopher. So welcome to you both.
2: Thank you.
3: Thank you.
1: Yeah, it's a big mouthful, Mississippi Gulf Coast Community College, but you guys are up to some good things. Josh, I'm going to start with you with the welding sort of program. Kind of give us a little bit of an oversight or background of what y'all do kind of within the college and kind of the overall mission of that particular program.
2: So we like on MGCCC a lot of times.
1: Much easier.
2: You shortened it up for us. So the welding program, we have it at several different locations. Perkston campus, West Harrison campus, which is in Long Beach, Jackson County, and then, of course, our home campus at Perk. Each one of the facilities, we can handle various number of people, mine being actually the smallest with 24 students, but we have labs that we can go up to 35 to 40 people in that lab. We also have a workforce program for welding that is very popular along the Gulf Coast with our shipyards. The way this program is set up is a three-semester program. The first semester, we're taking somebody from knowing absolutely nothing, teach them the safety, cutting processes, stick welding, which builds the foundation. The second semester, these students come back in, and we get into wire welding. We get into TIG. And then reading blueprints and welding symbols. All of that, of course, done with structural welding. The third semester, the students come back, and we spend a semester on nothing but pipe. We primarily deal with carbon pipe or mild steel. They run stick, TIG. If we get time through the semester, we'll add some flux core and MIG in there. We add a special problems class where we started taking the students to our AMTC campus and focusing on robotic welding in the AIM Up lab. Well, so when the students finish, go ahead, I'm sorry.
1: Nope, go ahead. Finish what you're saying.
2: So whenever these students are finished, they're well-rounded. We give them the chance to earn four different certifications, AWS D11 certs, and then we have our employers, industry partners lined up waiting to take them.
1: Well, that sounds like a lot of fun, and that's definitely a good thing to round out that part, potentially have an employer lined up for them. Christopher, though, as a student, what drew you to this particular program at MGCCC? Much easier to say.
3: I wanted to learn how to weld so that I can eventually one day fully restore a car for myself.
1: Oh, very specific goal. Yeah, very specific goal for you.
3: I want to do more like the automotive side welding.
1: Josh, do y'all get into that all with like the automotive part? If someone's not looking necessarily as a career for it, but more of like, I guess, a really neat hobby to have?
3: I had the chance to learn how to weld really thin metal, which is going to be a lot of automotive related welding. Because like door panels and stuff are really thin pieces of metal, and I've had a lot of chances to weld really thin metal.
1: So what kind of car do you want to restore, Christopher?
3: Really any of them.
1: Well, I guess the open for you then. You won't be disappointed at all in what you get sort of in that way. So, Josh, let's talk about the unique opportunity that your students got with making the big crown of thorns. How did you guys get connected with that need or that project?
2: So the South Mississippi Cross for Christ Foundation, they reached out to us and asked if we would be interested. And, of course, it being aluminum, we were a little hesitant, of course. Aluminum is not something we primarily do. It's the amount of time that it takes through a welding semester to get those skills down. But talking back and forth, and we got our administration with the college on board with us. We got everything worked out, and they ended up bringing 45 of the thorns to us here at the George County Center. They were already partially fabbed up when they brought them to us. And then the other 45 went to the Jones College in Leakesville. So we took our students. I had some scrap material. We started working through some processes, teaching them how to weld the aluminum. And basically, I cut them loose. The excitement from these students learning something different, but also what they were able to work on, what this was going towards, what the end goal was, being able to now drive, and Christopher told me earlier, being able to now drive down 98 and you see the cross standing up out there, you know, and a lot of comments have been made by the students that worked on it that this is, you know, we're leaving a legacy, each one of them that worked on this. And a unique thing about the program that allowed us to get into this, the students are at all different levels when they come through these classes. They're first semester all the way through a third semester status. And Christopher is our first collegiate academy student that will finish up. So actually, he will graduate with his associate's degree. Today is the last day of class. But in May of this year, he just graduated high school.
1: Wow. Christopher, how does that feel, that accomplishment?
3: It feels really good. I have a big head start on the rest of my life now because of it.
1: What was it like working on this particular project? What did you get to do, or what part of it do you remember doing?
3: We tagged out the seams of them, made them all flush, and then we grinded it down and made them look all pretty.
2: And then the thorn.
3: Oh yeah, and we actually also tagged the thorn cap around it, and then we also made that part look pretty too.
1: Well, that's part of welding, is making things look good, not just keeping them together.
3: Yeah.
1: That's the art piece that sort of comes of it. But Josh, the job piece that comes with it, you mentioned at the end of the program there at MGCCC, you have people waiting to hire these graduates. You've got a lot of parents, grandparents, or even students in their car rider lines listening to Good Things today. You know, what kind of opportunities are there for students when they get through with the program in terms of, you know, the rest of their life, as Christopher says, you know, looking to that next phase or stage of life?
2: Well, I mean, the sky's the limit here. Like Christopher, he will be leaving us and going to the Harrison County campus to start taking the automotive classes. And, of course, his careers will go from there. But we have industry partners that are lined up waiting to get our people. Of course, Ingalls, Bollinger. We have a boot camp that we're able to take people and put them straight into with Bollinger. I've got three students that are finishing up with me today that are interviewing for that position. I've had students leave here and go into the apprenticeship programs at Chevron. There's apprenticeship programs at Ingalls, performance contracting, just Boilermakers. Anywhere they want to go, we have the opportunities to send them out and make them successful. A lot of students, I'll see them come back through. You know, it may be a year or so, they'll come back by and see me, and they know my door is always open for them. I had one recently that he come back through, and he was getting ready to go on another job, something a little different than what he's been welding on. So me and him got into a booth, and we worked out the kinks in it and got him up to par, ready to go test for another job. So not only are we making sure our students are successful as they leave us, but also our students that are out on the job now, they're always going to be our students. They're success stories, and they're going to come back to us and let us help them possibly make that next step.
1: Well, Josh, if people want more information on the welding program at all of the community colleges that you mentioned, MC333 and all the locations, where do they go?
2: So they can just go to our website, which is mgccc.edu. They can go to that website, and all the information is there. They can contact me here at the college. My office number is 601-766-6472. But we have a unique event that we're fixing to do on August the 6th.
1: Well, hang on to that. We'll get to that across the break. Hang on to that, Joshua. We got more coming up next here on Good Things.

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0: 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Continuing our conversation with Josh Pierce. He is the MGCCC Welding Technology Instructor and Department Chair. And we've got Christopher, a student, joining us today as well. And Josh, you were sharing, though, that you had an event coming up. And I want to make sure if there was parents or students interested in what you guys offer, that you had the opportunity to share about your event. So what were you saying before we cut you off before the break?
1: Okay, on August the 6th, which is this coming Thursday, we're going to have an event here at the George County Center called Women in Skilled Trades. This is a recruitment event trying to get more women into these trades, but what we're going to showcase is our commercial truck driving course, our program, electrical technology, which that is residential and commercial electrical, and then also the welding technology programs. We have a plan to bring all these people in and use the technology that we have, such as our simulators. We have 12, 13 welding simulators. We have a truck driving simulator. We have some electrical equipment that we're going to do some hands-on training with these females that show up. And we're going to have some vendors here that are going to talk to them about what can be offered to them once they complete our programs. We've got if somebody shows up and let's say they don't have their GED or they don't have their high school diploma, we're going to have people on site that day that can talk them or walk them through and talk to them about how to make that happen through MGCCC and then get them into a program. So, we're going to offer refreshments at the end of it. From what I understand, there's around 64, 65 females from across the south part of the state that signed up for this so far. If anybody wants to sign up for it, we have on our Facebook page, we have a flyer on there that has a QR code that they can scan that QR code, and it also gives them a website that they could go to and register for the event. Does not cost a thing. It's completely free. Again, it's August the 6th from 5 o'clock to 7 o'clock here at the George County Center.
0: What's the age range you're looking for, Josh?
1: Does not matter.
0: Okay.
1: Does not matter. I've had people in my class from 16, 17 years old all the way up to in their 60s in the classes. So, it does not matter. We will take anybody.
0: I guess that's one thing we forget about when it comes to like our community college and, you know, these particular programs. As you think about, well, you know, if you're so far removed 10 or 20 years from high school, then, you know, that's not who they're talking for. They're looking for the 18, 19, early 20-year-olds. But, you know, I'm glad you mentioned that it can be anybody who's looking to kind of take a pivot in their career. What do you think are some of the roadblocks to more ladies not doing it? Is it just the education that they can do it, or are there other reasons that you see that kind of keeps the ladies from getting into these higher paying, neat jobs?
1: Well, with all the different programs that we have here, of course, there's a vast variety of different things women can get into. But for the trades that we're talking about, I think what one of the roadblocks is just the idea that people have that, you know, welding, that's a man's world. Truck driving, you know, most time you see truck drivers, it's going to be men. Electrical, it's the same thing. But there are so many females that are successful in these fields, and we are actually going to have some of our past female students that are just killing it out in the field right now. They're going to be here for this event to talk about their experience with us and their experience out in the workforce.
0: Do you also see like more high school girls getting interested in it, or is it more of ladies that have been in the workforce and realize, hey, you know, there's an opportunity. If I can learn a skill, I can make a whole lot more money once they're in their 20s, 30s, 40s, or is it kind of both?
1: That's what we're seeing, more about the females in their 20s, 30s age range that are coming back and looking for these opportunities. So, I mean, a year and a half. You can spend a year and a half with us in welding or electrical, and you're going to start making some really good money. With the CDL program, it's 8 weeks. 8 weeks, you go through the program, you test out, get your CDLs, and there's jobs sitting there waiting for you. And the CDL is free.
0: Well, you can't beat that, Josh. So, okay, so go back to where people sign up for it. I know, obviously, the specific event that you're mentioning on August the 7th, next Thursday, I think you said Thursday, is going to be specifically for ladies. But I feel like you got a lot of dudes listening, too, that thinks, oh, well, I can pivot also, you know, maybe, and sort of learn about how often these programs start. Do y'all run kind of like normal, I guess, schools do, like August and then, you know, January? Or do y'all have these 8 weeks or year-and-a-half programs kind of starting all the time?
1: So the CDL class is every 8 weeks. They take a new class every 8 weeks for the electrical and the welding. And most of our CTE classes at Mississippi Gulf Coast, it's per semester. So we'll start a class in August. We'll start another class in January, which will take new students in August or January. And even some of our programs will take new students at the end of May for a summer semester. So there's multiple points that people can get in, and if they are interested in one of these programs, the ones we're going to be focusing on at this event, or any of the CTE programs that we offer, go to our website, which is www.mgccc.edu, and you can look at the programs tab at the top and look through all the different academic, technical, career programs that we offer here.
0: Josh, how did you find your way into being so passionate about teaching the trades? Were you a tradesman prior to coming into the classroom?
1: So I graduated George County High School in 96. I went into the military. I was part of the Mississippi Army National Guard, the 155th. And as being part of that, I wondered what I could do other than just being, you know, in the National Guard. So I started welding with some different companies, learning American Tank and Vessel, the Boilermakers. I had some family that was into that, and I ended up at Ingalls Shipbuilding. I stayed down there for about 10 years, and during that time frame, of course, we were deployed to Iraq with the whole state of Mississippi went. I was in the Bravo 150th here in Louisville at that time. Got a little banged up over there. Come back, and I went right back to work at Ingalls. We got activated in 2000.

0: or yeah, 2010 to go to Afghanistan. And whenever we were moving up to go, we had a mission change and some from injuries that I had in 2005. My commander decided that it probably wouldn't be best for me to be in that environment, so I got sent back home. When I get sent back, I already had an associate's degree at that time, and Ingalls didn't want me to come back because, and it was a deal with medical, with the military sending me back, so there was some liability things there. And I'd always wanted to teach. I taught classes in the military, you know, for different areas that we specialized in. I was already a welder, and I had the opportunity to start teaching in Baldwin County, at Babinette, Alabama, at one of their schools. I taught for 2 years there, and got a phone call that Mississippi Gulf Coast was going to start a program back here in George County, a welding program. Applied for it, and I've been here ever since.
1: And you definitely seem passionate about it as well, which I think is definitely a draw for, you know, a lot of students who want to come in and sort of learn. I like, too, how you mentioned that, you know, you will help them get the things they need to apply if they don't have that. And then I love that the program kind of takes beginners. You mentioned you need no prior experience to kind of move through the program. But I think more students definitely need to know about these opportunities post-graduation or just can pivot. I mean, what a cool story to know that you can be in your 20s and 30s and or 40s or 50s or 60s, as you mentioned, and create a new career. So I appreciate your time today, Josh. Remind us that website one more time.
0: The website one more time, www.mgccc.edu.
1: And Christopher, if you're still hanging in there, we appreciate your time too. Best of luck on finishing your education and, you know, doing all of those cars. Any car, I guess. Whatever car you choose. Whatever car finds you, Christopher.
2: Yes, ma'am. Thank you.
1: All righty. You guys stick with us. We got more for you coming up next.

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2: With SuperTalk News, I'm Griffin Rowe. A Greenwood man was sentenced to over 16 years in prison for robbing a bank in 2025. According to the U.S. Attorney's Office for the Northern District of Mississippi, 48-year-old Earl Blue entered a Regions Bank on May 15, 2025, under the guise of opening a bank account. After some time, Blue reportedly drew a gun on the bank teller, demanding money. Afterwards, he left the bank with a large sum of money, but the next day he was reportedly apprehended in St. Louis, Missouri. In addition to his 16-year prison sentence, Blue will also spend 5 years of post-release supervision and pay $5,300 in restitution to the Greenwood Regions Bank. A former kindergarten assistant from Cortland will spend 20 years in federal prison after admitting to searching and saving child sexual abuse material on social media. 31-year-old Benjamin Wilkes sought out images and videos of children as young as 4 years old and stored them for easy access. Upon release, he will have to register as a sex offender.
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5: Get the news that matters to Mississippi on Middays with Gerard Gibbert. 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

0: 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Also streaming from that Supertalk Mississippi app and your local Supertalk Mississippi radio station. You can watch us too. We are on your computer, your mobile device. Just head on over to Supertalk TV. And believe it or not, we are inching closer to November, guys. And it will be cooler, hopefully. Fingers crossed, can't be any hotter than it is now. But it also means that we're getting closer to the second installment of the National Folk Festival here in Mississippi, in Jackson. And joining us today to give us a little update and keep us excited is Blaine, the Executive Director of the National Council for the Traditional Arts, which helps put it on, and Tybee, who is the local festival manager of the National Folk Festival that will take place here in our capital city in November. So welcome back to you both.
1: Thank you for having
2: us. Great to be here.
0: All right, Blaine, what's new and on the horizon? Every time I open up my email, you guys are telling about new and exciting artists that will be at the festival and fun things to get excited about. But what's kind of happened since the last time we talked?
2: Sure. Well, we just announced another group of artists last week, and we're getting close to having announced the full program. We have a few more announcements to go. And just continue trying to roll out and show people

0: people what they can expect at this festival that's going to introduce you to all kinds of new music and also celebrate some of those great artists close to home. We continue to announce a number of National Heritage Fellows. These are the best of the best of the nation's traditional artists. And so this time rolling out, if you like country music, we've got a really great classic country collaboration between Melissa Carper and Emily Gimbel, bringing together Western swing and a deep love of George Jones, Loretta Lynn, classic country sounds. That's a really exciting collaboration. I think people are going to really love them. They're coming in from Austin, Texas. Another really exciting artist, something new that people are going to, I think, really enjoy. If you like music from the Caribbean, this group is going to transport you to the islands. It's Stanley and the Ten Sleepless Nights from the U.S. Virgin Islands. They play what's called Quelbe music, which is the national music of the U.S. Virgin Islands. It's a dance tradition, really upbeat, sort of light music, makes you feel like you're just sitting there on the beach, and a really charming group. They're National Heritage Fellows, so thrilled to have them there. And then also, I think something that's really going to resonate with people from Mississippi, the Winsboro Easter Rockers, the Easter Rock Ensemble, also National Heritage Fellows. They are the last group in basically the Delta in Louisiana, northeastern Louisiana, keeping going what's called an Easter Rock. It's midnight on Easter Eve. It's a traditional celebration involving cake and punch and dance and singing as they circle around a table, but deeply rooted spiritual tradition that I think people are really going to resonate from throughout the South. But we also have a number of things close to Jackson. We're going to have a step show featuring some of the best HBCU Greek letter organizations and celebrating HBCU culture for the 250th anniversary. And glad to see that we're rolling out now for everybody. We're going to have a heavy gospel program on Sunday. We've already announced the Mississippi Mass Choir, Annie and the Caldwells, and we just announced revival worship from the Jackson Revival Center. So folks are going to be able to come out on Sunday and probably see up to 5 different gospel groups performing, which I think people are really going to enjoy in Jackson and celebrating the deep gospel heritage there. And then just finally, 2 more artists with deep ties to the region. Dexter Allen, a great blues singer, used to work with Bobby Rush a lot, Bobby Rush's band leader, Grammy winner. He'll be performing at the festival, and it's really important, especially again on the 250th, to recognize the Choctaw and their long-standing history in the region. And so we're going to have another Choctaw social dance group, Mystic Wind. So again, there's something for everybody, some of the nation's best artists, all kinds of different backgrounds, but also introducing you to all kinds of new artists, but also things that are really going to celebrate some of the great artists from close to home.
1: And this is just the latest installment, Blaine, because you guys have already, you know, kind of shared some of the other ones that will be there as well. Toby, when I hear this and I hear this kind of lineup, I know it's a festival. It's not everybody's not playing on the same day. It's a multi-day kind of event within the capital city. And it's got to be a multi-staged event also. So when people hear that number of artists, kind of what's the setup for it in terms of stages? How many stages will there be going, I guess, at once? And where are some of the locations, if there's a lot of them?
2: No, that's a great question. So there's 6 stages total. We'll have one over in Smith Park that'll feature, or actually 2 near Smith Park, that'll feature our family area and our folk life area. On Capitol Street, we'll have 2 stages as well. One at the top of State and Capitol, and then if you go further down Capitol between West and Lamar, we'll have our second Visit Mississippi stage. And then near, when you're coming off of Pearl Street, if you know where the Welcome to Jackson mural is, we'll have our dance tent there. And we've shifted some of the site around a little, and we'll have an acoustic stage that's near the Visit Mississippi off of Pearl, but it'll be on West Street between Capitol and Pearl. So there's 6 stages, and all this information will be available on the website, nationalfolkfestival.com. But, you know, on Friday night, the festival gets started at 6 p.m., so it'll go Friday 6 to 9:30, Saturday noon to 9:30, and then on Sunday we'll be there noon to 6 p.m. But, again, the information, we're starting to push out a lot of our marketing materials across social media. So you'll start to see a lot of that information go out through our social media channels, and it'll be just in front of everyone to get that, you know, information about the festival. But to answer your first question, 6 stages, all free in downtown Jackson.
1: And it will be walkable too, right, Toby? Like you'll be able to park and then kind of create your list or your own itinerary of who

0: you want to go and see. But if one's on stage one and then one's on stage six, like, you won't have to get back in your car and drive to a different stage, right?
1: No, we have awesome partners, one being the City of Jackson, and they were partnering with them on a shuttle service. So festival goers will be able to park at the fairgrounds and shuttle up to festival site, and it is absolutely walkable. A few other things will be available on site as well. We'll have a program guide where you can read about the artists, and we'll also have a pocket guide that you can kind of take around and look at the stages, compare, you know, and start to cross off who you've seen and who you want, and mark who you want to see. So lots of materials will be available for guests who are coming to the festival to navigate around the site, but also learn about the artists that will be performing.
0: You know, November does still feel like light years away, but I'm sure to you, Tabby, it feels like it's next week.
1: It does.
0: What are you needing right now, at least in terms of, like, probably more volunteers or people getting engaged with sharing what you guys post in terms of the festival?
1: Oh, Blaine, can you answer that? I'll actually sip some water.
0: Saver.
2: We're going to be, the festival needs about 1,000 volunteers. We'll be rolling out the sign up of volunteers opening up in about 10 days. There's all kinds of different ways for people to participate, volunteer with your family, your friends, your neighbors. It's a great way to come out and meet people, your coworkers, your church group. And, you know, you can be everything from helping at the host hotel, at the festival desk, to helping backstage, to the bucket brigade, to helping with ice and water, beverage sales. There's all kinds of, you can be a music logger, and you sit there as artists perform, you write down each song they're performing. That will actually go in our archives, and those go in the Library of Congress, the American Folklife Center. So there's about a dozen total different ways for people to volunteer. This festival is free. Like Tabby said, it's all about, it's a community lift. It's bringing the community together to work on it together. So it does not happen without the volunteers. And it's a great way to come out and show your pride in Jackson and the state of Mississippi. It's the hospitality state. It's a huge community lift, so we need everybody to sign up, volunteer, and just help spread the word and come down and participate.
0: It also doesn't happen without partners, Blaine. And I know you guys have had several, at least in the last couple of months, to sort of come on board. Who's helping make this happen?
2: Sure. I mean, we're thrilled to all of the different sponsors who've come on board. You can see those folks online, and I want to especially mention, because we just announced this, Amazon has come back again this year to be our arts and education sponsor, and that's where we call it our school shows program. We send about 7 or 8 different performing groups out into local public schools on the Thursday and Friday before the festival starts. You have all these world-class artists who come into Jackson, and it's a great chance to take them in so the kids have experiences they wouldn't have otherwise, culturally enriching experiences, really open their eyes to see things from all over the world and all over the country. And Amazon's helping make that possible with their support. And what's really cool about what they did this year is they're also partnering with the National Folk Festival. So together, the National Folk Festival and Amazon are also making a $35,000 contribution to Jackson Public Schools for an arts grant to all of the 6 high schools in Jackson. So it's also a chance to continue sort of building on this legacy of how having this festival in the state's capital is helping bring new arts opportunities to kids in Jackson Public Schools. So there's so many partners and sponsors who have come together. We're also partnering with the Smithsonian as part of our America 250 programming, and just a number of key partners in the downtown space from the Mississippi into the Jackson, Downtown Jackson Partners, Jackson Redevelopment Authority. All these folks are listed on the website. And like I said, it's a huge community lift, so we need all the corporate, business, community leaders on board as well.
0: Well, it's getting exciting as it gets closer. Can't wait to have y'all back as we inch closer to November. But thank you for your time today.
1: Thank you.
2: Thank you so much.
0: All righty, you guys stick with us. We got more good for you coming up next.

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6: I'm JT Mitchell with the SuperTalk AgriNews Network, and here's your closing market report. From the New York Cotton Exchange, October cotton is up 139 to 79.41. December cotton is up 114 to 80.67. From the Chicago Board of Trade, July soybeans are even at $12.07¼ per bushel. November soybeans are down 4 pennies to $11.88¾ per bushel. July corn is even at $4.33¾ per bushel. December corn is down 3¼ to $4.68½ per bushel. From the mercantile, August live cattle is up 333 to 231.23. October live cattle is up 348 to 227.45. August feeders are up 220 to 346.48. And September feeders are up 380 to 342.45.
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We are on your computer and your mobile device. Just head on over to Supertalk TV. And if you know that song, then you may be interested in our giveaway today. The legendary rock band Toto, did I say it correctly? I messed up during the break, y'all. It's coming to the Brandon Amphitheater on August the 5th. So, wow, that is next week, y'all. Toto will be joined by Christopher Cross and the Romantics.

0: You can get your tickets now at Ticketmaster.com, but you have a chance to win a pair here on Good Things to see Toto. Be the
1: 14th.
0: Y'all got to dig deep. 14th person to text us, hold the line to 601-879-4395 to win. Any particular reason number 14, Rhino?
1: Just the first number I saw that I looked up at.
0: All righty. Glad that wasn't like 1,400.
1: I've got all kinds of numbers here for times and stuff, and it was just the first one I saw.
0: It's just the first one. So that's how
1: that's my randomization right there.
0: I like it. You know, sometimes you get inspired by the strangest things, and we'll take that. So number 14, 601-879-4395. Hold the line would be the thing to text in. While you're doing that, let me tell you about where Sports Talk will be. They're going to be on the road tomorrow. Sports Talk, Super Talk Mississippi is headed to the Diamond Youth Baseball World Series tomorrow at Laurel Sportsplex. Gonna be hot, y'all. Pack a cooler with some sports drink and some water and some pickles. Highway 84 West in Laurel. There'll be teams from 11 states competing in one of the South's premier youth sporting events. So you got Sports Talk Mississippi there live tomorrow from 3 to 6. I was going to say 6 to 9. No. They'd be like, no, we got it back home by then. From 3 to 6. So if you are actually at that event, find them out. Say hi. Give them a high five. The boys will be excited to see you. And then football is almost here, and so is Sports Talk Mississippi. So the boys are about to embark on their not fall camp tour in Mississippi, Starkville, and Oxford, talking to coaches, players, and getting you ready for the start of the season, which is coming quick-like and in a hurry. On Tuesday, Sports Talk Mississippi will be at Sully's in Hattiesburg, where they'll have tons of giveaways, always a good thing. 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Okay. Rhino, I'm coming back to our Toto ticket giveaway. Have we found a winner chicken dinner?
1: We do have a winner. They just got to get me their information.
0: All righty. Well, if you text us, look back. If Rhino has texted you, then text back. And that's how this relationship works. And then congratulations. But if you're interested in that concert, don't forget, you can head on over to Ticketmaster.com. And that's coming up next week, August the 5th. So I guess concert season is officially here. But 'tis the season to sweat a little until the sun goes down while you're out in those outdoor concerts here in Mississippi. But once the sun does go down, it's usually quite nice. Right, I was looking through the national days, as we always do here on Good Things, and I saw it's National Chili Dog Day and it's National Cheesecake Day. And for the life of me, I can't pick between the two. So if you could pick from a free chili dog, foot-long chili dog, or a free big slice of your preferred cheesecake, which are you? You only get one. Which one are you choosing today?
1: Cheesecake.
0: Hmm. Chili dog and four tums. I'm going straight for the antacid, but either one of them is not something that I don't consume regularly, but I enjoy both of them. Usually, I don't get like a hankering for either, but it's one of those things where you show up somewhere and you're like, if they have or like have like a hot dog bar and then have chili, it's almost like I have to do that because it's not something that I'm ever just thrusted in front of. And then every now and then, I do have some in our family who love the Sonic chili cheese dogs. And they always get the foot long when the regular one would do them just fine. So then I end up eating.
1: Yeah, but they're usually like the same price.
0: Stop sounding reasonable.
1: I mean, it's that same reasonability that made me choose the cheesecake. Because I got spoiled by our guests here on Good Things, Cotton Blues Cheesecake.
0: Yeah.
1: I have not eaten cheesecake other than Cotton Blues Cheesecake since I had their cheesecake.
0: That's a big...
1: And they're proud of it, so I can get that for free or a chili dog for free. I'm getting that for free.
0: Okay. I like that. Let's have it. I'll give you half my chili dog. You give me half of your free cheesecake, and then it'll be a really good afternoon. Stick with us. You got more up next. You got the boys with Sports Talk from 3 to 6. Rhino and I will meet you back here tomorrow at 2, but until then, I hope you all find time for the good things.

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1: Fox News, I'm Carmen Roberts. President Trump posts online he may temporarily pull Todd Blanche's nomination for Attorney General and renominate him next year.
2: A vote in the Senate Judiciary Committee was postponed after Republican Senators John Cornyn and Tom Tillis demanded more information from the Justice Department about ending a weaponization fund and other elements of a settlement between the president and the IRS.
1: Fox's Jared Halperin. A judge in Georgia sentences Colin Gray, the father of the Appalachian High School mass shooting, to 15 years in prison, Judge Nicholas Prim.
3: The warning lights were flashing brighter and brighter. And you didn't get him help, and you didn't remove his access to the guns.
1: Gray gave the son an assault rifle, which he used in 2024 to kill two students and two teachers. America's listening to Fox News.
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5: Hey, what?
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9: 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If you've been injured and need representation, call Mama Justice now for a free consultation at 662-883-6262. Additional information surrounding the overnight Jackson shooting near Colony Point Apartments has been released. According to police, the victim has been identified as 22-year-old Robert Winters III. Officials say that Winter's car was not present at the scene of the crime and had allegedly been stolen. The 2021 Dodge Challenger was later discovered at the corner of Willow and Hooker Street, where police state that it had been set on fire and was found burned. There is still no suspect in the shooting or arson, but the Jackson Police Department is asking anyone with information to come forward by calling 601-960-1800. 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Go to MamaJustice.com if you're ever in need of a personal injury attorney.

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1: The American Red Cross is declaring a national blood supply crisis for just the second time in its history. Fox's Max Gordon has the details.
2: The American Red Cross says that blood donations are falling far short of what hospitals need this summer. So what's got to do with it? Well, apparently the weather and the season might be to blame. According to the Red Cross, extreme heat across the country has made it more difficult to hold blood drives and that many

0: owners are out of town right now. Plus, there's been an uptick in patients at hospitals needing blood, a trend which typically happens during the summer months when people are more active. This has led to about 39,000 donations short of what's needed and less than a one day's national supply of type O positive blood. That's the most commonly transfused type of blood.
1: Mississippians can give blood to the Red Cross by visiting the various regional chapter offices around the state in cities like Flowood, Gulfport, and Tupelo. With SuperTalk News, I'm Griffin Ray.
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7: What's up? Welcome in. Mike Warkey, Brian Haydad, Sports Talk Mississippi with you on this, gosh, it's already Thursday.
8: You and I are the opposite of each other in every way. You know, never mind the state Ole Miss, never mind the blonde brunette, never mind the old and young. You every week are like, wow, it's already Thursday. Whereas I'm always like, dang it, it's only Thursday. It's every week you say something like, it's only Thursday. And every week I'm like, how is it only Thursday? It feels like it should be next Thursday. I've never met a person more opposite than me than you.
7: Well, I had to get through today. I do.
8: All right, we got that in common.
7: I do. I don't like having to deal with cracker loaf.
8: I buy the pre-cracked.
7: Yeah. That's a pain in the you-know-what.
8: Yeah, the pre-cracked pistachios are an S-tier invention. It's up there with sliced bread.
7: Now, how do you feel about peanuts?
8: Love them.
7: But what about peanuts in the shell?
8: Oh, no. We're buying just dry roasted peanuts.
7: See, for some reason, I know this is so stupid. I know how this is going to sound, but for some reason, if they served pistachio in the shell at like a baseball game, that'd be a hard no. But I have no problem buying a bag of peanuts.
8: There you go.
7: Make that make sense, hey, Dad. I like pistachios better, but I will go buy, like, happily eat peanuts at any game and enjoy it. I don't know. Maybe it's the nostalgia or something. I wish I could tell you. My brain sometimes baffles myself. I don't know what to do with me sometimes, but we are here and we are glad that you guys are here. It's Bold Predictions Day. 16 bold predictions. I struggled with three of them. No idea what to do, for example, with Arkansas. No idea what to do with Arkansas, but it's okay. We've got 16. And then coming up here in about 30 minutes, we'll talk to our friend John Talty about college football. I don't want to make the entire thing about a book that he's got coming out.
8: We are going to ask him about his book.
7: We are going to ask him about his book. And then when it gets closer to publish, we'll have him back on to really talk about it.
8: Oh, yeah. Well, that's LSU week for sure.
7: So, yeah, we'll do that then. But he's got a book coming out. He's got a few, actually. But we'll talk college football with him and then tell you about what he's got cooking. And then we'll talk Saints training camp. They had day two of practice, but first day that fans got to go to today in New Orleans. And No Taysom Hill. They released a statement last night that Taysom Hill will no longer be a New Orleans Saint. He doesn't know what he's going to do yet with his life or career.
8: I think he'll retire.
7: I think so, too.
8: We'll talk to John about that, though. John Sokoloff will join us from down there. The King of New Orleans will join us in the 4 o'clock hour.
7: The tallest man in an NFL and NBA press pool. And that's impressive because that's a big – they have a lot of people that work there, and
8: you
7: he stands
8: think,
7: out.
8: You think when he covers the Pelicans, maybe five of their players tops are taller than him. So
7: it's
8: amazing. He's almost looking eye to eye with Zion when he has those discussions. 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
7: The college Save College Sports bill thing is possibly not even going to get through a vote. We'll see. Whatever. We're not going to talk about that today.
8: One of the least shocking things ever. You mean the government guys, they talked a big game and then couldn't get it done? Who would have guessed?
7: Imagine that. Yeah. I can't believe it. 6 years of lobbying probably down the drain. But that's not what we're here to talk about today. We are talking bold predictions. Now, some of mine aren't I tried to make some of them as realistic as I could.
8: Mm-hmm.
7: And then some of them are a little out there. But we've got 16 bold predictions for 16 teams in the SEC. We're going to go in alphabetical order, if that's okay with you, Brian Haydad. And so, therefore,
8: I wanted to go in order of the date of the university's opening.
7: I mean,
8: Georgia would probably be first.
7: I could get ChatGPT to sort that for me.
8: Georgia and then South Carolina, I bet, would be the first two, if you made me guess. Yeah, I want to know.
7: There are some colleges that predate the United States of America, so.
8: Georgia is certainly one of them, you would think. When did the University of Georgia open?
7: SEC by when the schools were founded.
8: University of Georgia opened 1785.
7: South Carolina 2, 1794. Kentucky 3, a year later.
8: Kentucky?
7: How about that?
8: I would not have guessed that.
7: Tennessee 1798. Alabama 1801. LSU 1804. Missouri 1838. Arkansas 1841. Texas 1845. This is wrong. See, yeah, AI is wrong. Because it says Ole Miss was founded in 1908.
8: I don't think that's correct.
7: That is very incorrect. So
8: When does it say Mississippi State was founded?
7: Mississippi State, 1878.
8: Flagship.
7: So they got that correct.
8: We're the oldest university, according to Claude or whatever you're looking at.
7: ChatGPT. That is that's just inaccurate. So never mind. We can't use that. So
8: we'll just go with alphabetical then.
7: We will do it alphabetical. Alabama, do you have a bold prediction? Mine's a cop-out. Hey, Dad, you're not going to like mine. So
8: I want to hear yours first, then.
7: They make the college football playoff.
8: Mine is they don't make the college football playoff.
7: Yes. I think Alabama's going to make the playoff.
8: And that, I don't know if they'll pull the trigger, because they idiotically gave him an extension in May when no one's hiring college football coaches.
7: They owe him like $78 million.
8: They would owe him a ton of money. And all I've ever heard about Alabama is that in the NIL world, they don't have the money you would expect them to. So I don't know if they're going to fire him or not, but I don't think they make the college football playoff. That's a bold prediction. Hey, yours isn't bold at all.
7: But
8: Alabama makes the playoff is like sunrises in the East.
7: They're not currently projected to, but I do think Alabama, so we'll get to another one in a second. I think Alabama will face Georgia in the SEC championship game again. Because we see that matchup so often, or have lately. Yeah, I think Alabama's going to the college football playoff.
8: All right. All right. What do you got for

0: Arkansas.
1: They do not finish last in the SEC.
0: Oh. They have a chance to do that. You see the blue chip report that came out today? It came out today.
1: Oh, I didn't see. I don't know how I missed that. The blue chip index?
0: I saw the end. So Vanderbilt will go down to them, but they're at 18%. How are people predicting them to win all these games? They don't have the transcendent quarterback anymore. I just want to point that out. My Arkansas prediction is, when I look at my prediction for them, I have them 2-10. I have them beating, so I guess that's my bold prediction. They have the same record as last year. Like they aren't improving this year.
1: They don't take a single step forward.
0: 2-10, 0-9. I guess they're technically worse because they lose an extra SEC game. But no, I don't think I think they'll beat North Alabama, and I think they'll beat Tulsa, and that's it. I don't think they'll win at Utah. I don't think they're beating Georgia. I don't think they're winning at A&M. I don't think they're beating Tennessee. At Vanderbilt might be their only chance. I don't think they beat Missouri.
1: Are you confident they're walking into First Bank Stadium and coming away with a win?
0: No,
1: I'm certainly not.
0: No. So, yeah. My bold prediction for Arkansas is they aren't any better in year one of Ryan Silverfield than they were of year six of Sam Pittman.
1: When's the day going to come when Hey Dad doesn't say you until the first break? Monday. Hey Dad will not say you through the first break on Monday.
0: Well, I say you? What?
1: When you do the ceasefire read, you wait a little while? Monday you won't say
0: you. Oh, I see
1: you.
0: What he's saying. That would be hilarious. Just like, well, I'll give you a heads up.
1: and once
0: I say inspired by it, you just start talking.
1: Do a whole segment.
0: No. 5:53. We come back from a commercial. You! We'll never top it.
1: That would be it.
0: I do a Twitter video as I'm walking out the door. Get in my car. You! That's it.
1: I saw a video of a podcast that they played. It's an hour-long video, but randomly a Michael Jackson sound will pop up out of nowhere. So like out of nowhere. And they're sitting there trying to do their podcast. They have this on full blast, and like 15 minutes in, they get hit with one of those. We need to do something like that too, because I was dying laughing because it shocked them. They were like, "Oh,
0: that's great!" Yeah, we definitely need a soundboard that has some funny sounds on it. You're listening to Dingo and the Baby.
1: More bold predictions. We come back with Auburn when we come back. Sports Talk Mississippi from the Pearl River Resort Studio.

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0: 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All right, we left off bold predictions.
1: Bold.
0: On
1: spicy.
0: And I'm not doing a very good job of this.
1: Hotter than a habanero on the Scoville unit.
0: Auburn. Bold prediction for Auburn.
1: This is like a weird one, all right? They're going to be successful under Alex Golish, but not this year. Not this year. I really buy into that guy. I love the way he coaches. I love an aggressive offensive coach. DJ Durkin is a really good defensive coordinator. They will get players in there, but bringing over the whole South Florida roster and saying winning the SEC with that, look, it worked for Cignetti. And I'm not saying that he's Cignetti, but I just don't see it working the same way. I think this year they struggle, but next year they start taking off a little bit.
0: Mine is, it won't happen. Like he's not getting fired. But by Sunday morning, October 18th, the fan base at large will be calling for him to be terminated after 1 year.
1: Oh.
0: They've got to play Florida. Roll your eyes about Vanderbilt all you wish, but they got Florida, Vanderbilt, at Tennessee, at Georgia.
1: I have them 3-3 at that point. I think they'd be okay.
0: They'd be doing okay at 3-3 there, but I mean, is anybody confident at all they're beating Baylor? I didn't even mention Baylor in the season opener. So I think they're going to have at least four losses by October 17th, and it's an awfully proud fan base that thinks really highly of themselves, and they're not going to stand for that. Now, he's going to see year two, of course. I mean, but they will be so mad by then. Every Auburn message board, everything, fire him. He's not clearly not the right guy. We got it wrong. Should have hired Summerall, even though he didn't want that job, et cetera, et cetera, et cetera.
1: Okay. For Florida, my bold prediction is on the periphery of the playoff in year one.
0: Dang it, we're the same.
1: Yeah, I buy into that guy. By the way, his takedown of Dan Orlovsky yesterday, beautiful. I am not a Dan Orlovsky fan. Ever since he admitted the only thing he has in his spice cabinet is salt and pepper, I'm out. I'm out right then on Dan Orlovsky. You're not a real man. Yeah, I think Florida probably wins 9 games this year. That's what I've got them written down to do. I think they're going to be a team that, you know, Georgia and Texas and Ole Miss, the teams that, you know, are going to be voted ahead of them in the SEC, they don't want any of that. Those games are going to be super tough for those three teams. Especially Ole Miss, you know, at home, and you know Georgia, of course, is the neutral site. Going to be tough games for those teams. Yeah. I think Florida is going to be really, really good. I guess my hot take is Florida is the most improved team in the SEC this year.
0: I agree completely. You hate that they have to go to Texas and they have to. I know Florida State might stink out loud by then, but they're on the road in their rival game. You mentioned Georgia. You mentioned Ole Miss. It's not an easy schedule, but yeah, I wrote down fringe playoff team.
1: Yeah.
0: For Florida. In year one. What about Georgia?
1: I mean, what can you say that's bold about them at this point?
0: So mine is undefeated.
1: I have them undefeated too, but I guess my bold prediction will be under 4.5

0: players arrested for speeding.
1: That's really bold.
0: I wish I could bet on that.
1: You're crazy, man. That ain't happening.
0: Yeah, I guess because
1: remember every over under win total.
0: This is Carlos. Hold on.
1: There wasn't a single team in the SEC that had an over under win total of double digits.
0: Yeah.
1: So they.
0: Oh, they'll easily cash that. They have the easiest schedule in the conference. They do have the tough games at Alabama and Ole Miss, but they'll be favored in both of those games, I bet. And you know they miss Texas this year. They miss LSU. I think they're 12-0.
1: I'm a big believer in Gunnar Stockton. I'm a big believer in Kirby Smart. It's not like people are like, oh, Georgia took a step back. No, they didn't. They lost in a playoff game on a last-second field goal to a 13-win team.
0: Mm-hmm.
1: What are you talking about? They took a step backwards. They have not taken a step backwards. They can't amass the depth that they used to, but they're still a machine, and they're going to prove that to everybody this year. What about Kentucky?
0: Tough to have a bold prediction for Kentucky because I just don't have a great feel for the Wildcats. My bold prediction, though, is that his first year is like Mullen's first year. They're better. They play better in every game. They scare a couple of teams. And then on the last weekend of the season, they get a win over their big rival, and that gives them momentum going into next year. So I guess my bold prediction is much improved and will beat Louisville.
1: Mine's along a similar axis. Kentucky was picked to finish 14th in the SEC, and I wrote down here that they will finish in the top half of the league.
0: Ooh!
1: So a rather significant jump ahead compared to what they were predicted preseason. But, I mean, they should be good up front. I like what I hear him say about his quarterback anyway. Now, the schedule just sucks. They are in College Station, they're in Columbia, they're in Norman, they're in Knoxville, and they are in Columbia again. That sucks.
0: It's tough.
1: But, you know, to finish seventh in the league, you don't have to go win all those games, you know? So I'm a believer early. They had a good portal class. And, I mean, I think the league's going to just eat its own, and Kentucky will kind of emerge as a team that surprised people.
0: All right. The LSU Tigers.
1: I don't know how bold this is, but I think Lane Kiffin will lose both revenge games. He's got two.
0: Oh, to Tennessee?
1: He will lose to Tennessee in Knoxville as well. I think LSU is losing both of the emotional return to wherever games to Knoxville and in Oxford.
0: Okay. Mine is that this is bold. LSU has a relatively drama-free season. I have them I have them 10-2 in the college football playoff. Everything fine in year one for them. I have him beating Ole Miss. I have him beating Tennessee. I have them losing to Texas. And I think I've been talking about this for a while. That week four, right after the Ole Miss game, I think they lose to A&M there. But 10-2, easy sailing for year one. That for Lane Kiffin, that is a bold prediction. I love the tweet today, by the way. What do you guys tell me about this Lane Kiffin guy from Freddie? I was just like, buddy, how long you got?
1: Somebody bought that account, right? That's not Freddie anymore.
0: It's got to be, yeah. So.
1: Ole Miss.
0: Ole Miss will enter October 2-2.
1: Enter October.
0: Mm-hmm. They'll win the first two, but they're going to lose to LSU and at Florida.
1: You think so? That is bold.
0: I think they lose to LSU, and the emotion of losing that game carries over into next week. And you play a really good Florida team.
1: Mine is the defense may not reach the level of 2024. Will be in a similar tier as the 24 defense. I don't know about everything else, but I do think personnel-wise, they didn't have to operate on a budget in this portal cycle, and that has shown itself, especially at the linebacker position and in the secondary. They have a different caliber of athlete. They didn't have to, quote-unquote, play money ball with those two positions. They had to play money ball with linebacker last year with where they had to get these guys and, you know, what caliber of player they were. Not the case this offseason. They spent a lot more. They think they have really elevated the floor of that defense. And
0: they should be good.
1: They should be. There's no excuses to not be really good. They spent a whole lot. They have a defensive-minded head coach. If you're not good defensively, then what are you doing? Mm-hmm. So.
0: All right. Mississippi State, what's yours?

0: All right.
1: This feels like it's going to have require some explanation. I can already feel it.
0: So I think the four most difficult games on Mississippi State's schedule this year. I know
1: right in the middle.
0: And I'm taking Alabama out of this equation.
1: So then it's not. Okay. I know where you're going then.
0: Oklahoma.
1: Mm-hmm.
0: Texas, LSU, and Ole Miss.
1: Okay.
0: They're going to get one of them.
1: So you think Alabama's going to go to the playoff, but you don't think that's one of State's four most difficult games?
0: I didn't want to say they're going to go 1-4 in five games. I wanted to get rid of one.
1: All right. Just
0: for the sake of
1: I would have gotten
0: the
1: rid
0: discussion.
1: Of Oklahoma, if that's the case.
0: But Oklahoma sandwiched in between road trips to Baton Rouge
1: it's very
0: and
1: tough.
0: Austin.
1: Very tough. They're going to get one of those games, you say?
0: I think they're going to get one. They're going to go get somebody they're not supposed to. They're going to have that win that they should have had last year against mm-hmm. Texas or Tennessee. They're going to go get somebody this year, and it'll change. Hey, Dad, it'll change the calculus of Jeff Lebby's tenure.
1: Oh goodness!
0: But I think they're going to go. They're going to play up, and they're going to get one of the best teams on their schedule.
1: Last year, my bold prediction was if State starts 4-0, I predict them to beat Tennessee. I might do the same here. If they start 4-0, I'll predict them to beat Alabama. But that's not mine. Can I have like a real if in here? Can a bold prediction have an if? Because I need something. If something happens, then the bold prediction will happen. Is what I'm trying to say. If State is 7 wins or better, Kamario Taylor will be the first team All SEC quarterback.
0: Not at 7 wins.
1: I'm telling you, he is going to have to play at that level to get State to 7 wins. We're talking 3,500 to passing, 800 rushing, and 40 some odd touchdowns.
0: Even with Arnett there, you think that he's got to do that in order mm-hmm. to get to those wins?
1: Yeah, I do.
0: We're gonna have to put this on pause. I love.
1: We got what 7 more schools to do here.
0: We do. So we're gonna take our time, and that's okay because camp starts in 5 days in the state of Mississippi. By the way, so we're getting closer, but. We got to pause and talk to our friend John Talty. We will do that on the Farm Bureau guest line when we come back. Sports Talk Mississippi, Pearl River Resort Studio.

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2: 36262. Additional information surrounding the overnight Jackson shooting near Colony Point Apartments has been released. According to police, the victim has been identified as 22-year-old Robert Winters III. Officials say that Winters' car was not present at the scene of the crime and had allegedly been stolen. The 2021 Dodge Challenger was later discovered at the corner of Willow and Hooker Street, where police state that it had been set on fire and was found burned. There is still no suspect in the shooting or arson, but the Jackson Police Department is asking anyone with information to come forward by calling 601-960-1800. 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
10: 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He's an author. He's a lot more than that, but we'll tell you about something that he's got in the works coming up here in a little bit. John Talty covers college football. You know him. He's been around and a guest on this show for a long time, and we always appreciate his time. John, we were doing our bold predictions, as most people do every offseason. We were going through ours. Do you have one in the SEC, regardless of team, one that you think is super bold that you've been holding on to this offseason that you think is going to happen this year?
11: You know, it's interesting. I feel like I was a lot more bullish on Ole Miss nationally, but then you saw the poll results, you know, at SC Media Days, where I guess it seems like my take is not as outlandish as maybe, you know, I thought based on some of the early polls. But I've been pretty bullish on Ole Miss being a playoff team all offseason, and I felt like I was in the minority on that, but maybe not as quite in that area as I thought. But I just feel like nationally Ole Miss has kind of been discounted given all the talent they have coming back and where I think they might even improve in certain areas, maybe from where they've been in the past too.
12: So let's flip that around then, John. Who's somebody you're bearish on, somebody you're not high on, that maybe some other prognosticators are?
11: Yeah, that is a good question. I'm trying to remember who all else was high up on the top of the SEC rankings. I'm trying to think who the top five. Obviously, LSU's up there. There seems like SEC people a little bit more down on them than
12: Bama?
11: Others are, you know, nationally.
12: Bama?
11: Yeah, I mean, I probably am more down on Bama than the average person, I would think. There's a lot of emphasis, I think, on what's going to be a really unproven option at quarterback, which we've talked about, I think, on the show in the past. And I just think that there's always going to be something

0: little missing with what they're trying to do relative to, you know, what we've of course seen in the past. Like, I just think the style of play, the personalities involved in that coaching staff, the way that they, you know, try to go about things, it just, I don't know, I just don't see a title contender there right now. Certainly not relative to how they're recruiting. So if that's what the expectations are, then I'm certainly more bearish, and I could see that being, you know, an 8-4 type team this season.
1: So the team I think that has become kind of like the under the radar team, because you mentioned Ole Miss. I don't think they're under the radar. You can't be when you're picked third. I think it's Oklahoma right now. You're seeing a lot of predictions for them to be back in the college football playoff, to be a team that could maybe challenge at the very top. What do you think about the Sooners this season?
0: I think it depends on how much do you buy into John Mateer taking a leap, right? I mean, they obviously invested quite a bit to get him a year ago, hoping that, all right, you know, the offense has been a bit of a challenge at times in the past. Can we get over the hump? And especially toward the end of the season, it just did not feel like that team was particularly impressive. I think, you know, when they were included in the playoff, which they, you know, deserved to be, but when you look at some of the different metrics, it felt like they were one of the weaker teams. And then, of course, you know, Bama was able to beat them in that first round game. So I'm always maybe slightly skeptical. Maybe I fall into that hive mind of being a little bit more skeptical of Oklahoma, just, you know, somewhat based on that offense not necessarily looking amazing. It always looks good against Bama, you know, minus that playoff game, but nationally, just felt like there were some issues there. But if Mateer can take that leap, knowing some of the other pieces they have coming back, it certainly should be a, you know, a team that's very competitive. And I really think when you just look at the SEC as a whole, I just think there's more teams are more bunched up than there have been in the past. I think it's been a recurring theme, the parity of the SEC. And I think we're potentially entering another season of that, where there's a lot of teams that have invested a lot of money, LSU, Texas, Texas A&M, mentioned Ole Miss, Oklahoma, Bama, and down the line. And I don't know that there's going to be a massive separation, Georgia, of course, massive separation between 1 and 5, right? And I think that's kind of what we've seen the last few years has been that trend where maybe it's just a one-game difference between, you know, the top and a team that's going to be left out at number 6 in the SEC.
2: Kirk Cignetti, and to the victor go the spoils. He can talk all he wants to because of how good his teams have been. But he took some shots at the SEC today. I'm cool with it. But on that theme, is there another Indiana possibly out there? Or are we expecting everybody that has an actual chance at winning this thing?
0: I mean, it could be Indiana again, right? Just in terms of how... There's still some skepticism about Indiana, even after everything that we've seen. I don't know that they're viewed at quite the same light as some of these other, you know, programs, in part because we just don't think they've spent quite as much money on their rosters the way, again, Miami, Texas, LSU, Oregon, Ohio State, some of these others are a little bit higher tier in terms of what they've spent on their roster, you know, for this year. But I do think there's a possibility that we'll see more teams. I think that, again, it's simple, but it also is important. Like, where does your QB rank? Can you win some games that maybe you aren't expected to or are very challenging because you picked the right QB? And clearly Indiana nailed it back-to-back years and who they got out of the portal. We'll see what Josh Hoover will do this year coming from TCU, but I know when I was up there in the spring talking to Cignetti, they were, you know, pretty bullish about what he's going to be able to do, and that, you know, all that he was asked to do at TCU of how often he passed, which of course led to, you know, a decent amount of turnovers. Like, they're going to be taking some of that off of him and a little bit more run heavy than what he was doing this past season at TCU, which I think will help him. But you think about Miami of Darian Mensah, they're certainly not coming out of nowhere, but that's the kind of big addition that can put you over the top. You know, those kind of programs that can consistently find the right guy out of the portal has been incredibly successful. We saw that the playoff teams there at the end a year ago, it's guys being led by portal QBs. And so I think Indiana's well positioned again with Hoover, but there are others as well. And, you know, I think it'll be, you know, pretty fascinating to see, you know, which of the high profile additions, Louisville, for instance, is one that I really like, that will be able to kind of break through the mold and crash.

0: playoff this year.
1: We know the coaches that are on the hot seat, you know, guys like Mike Norvell, Beamer at South Carolina. I would say Luke Fickell at Wisconsin. I was talking about the stealth hot seat on the show the other day. A guy like Alabama, nobody is saying DeBoer's on the hot seat today. But if you hear what you just said, if they could be an 8-4 team and they miss the playoff, that seat is hot. Same with Texas with Sarkisian. That if they miss the playoff for a second year in a row with Arch Manning, the seat's going to be really hot. Are there other coaches like that that, as we sit here in July, they're not on the hot seat, but they could be come November?
0: All it takes is one bad year. I think that's been one of the trends that we've seen, especially the last couple cycles. I mean, think about this time a year ago. I don't think we thought James Franklin was getting fired. I don't think we thought Brian Kelly was getting fired, right? And those guys both happened in season. And I think in part because we thought that the money was kind of a barrier to that, right? And so when you talk about Kalen DeBoer, the first thing that comes to my mind is that's an insane amount of money for them to have to move off of him, especially after just giving him a raise and extension this past cycle. So you would think, all right, he can't get fired, but I think we've seen there's no such thing as can't get fired. So Sark is a good one. I've been kind of beating that drum a little bit as well this offseason. That, remember a year ago, there were some reports about him maybe looking for an exit ramp to the NFL. Obviously, nothing materialized there. This is clearly an all-in, you know, I think we overused the word or bust, but it does feel like a playoff or bust kind of season for Texas, that if he can't get it done with Arch, with the addition of guys like Cam Coleman, could see him potentially looking for an exit, whether, you know, by his choice or not, given how much they've invested in him and his roster. So I like that one a lot. I've been kind of pointing out that one as well. I mean, I don't know that it's sneaky, but like, I, you know, just wrote a story today about the Mike Lombardi situation at UNC. You know, what happens to Bill Belichick if they're terrible again this year, right? I mean, that's one that I would probably keep my eye on, that could see that, you know, it's only been there a year, right? But I could see that one maybe getting weird, especially with how much they've invested in him and how it's just basically been a disaster from the jump. So that's one that I'm, you know, kind of keeping a bit of an eye on. But there's certainly going to be a surprise somewhere. And I guess the last one, I think he's kind of been mentioned, but, you know, USC is interesting to me with Lincoln Riley, and I can see that being maybe the big domino that we see this year. Like, I mean, you mentioned like Florida State, that's obviously a great job. Wisconsin, pretty good job. But like, that doesn't create a massive domino effect. USC would be interesting is, you know, if Lincoln Riley moves on or gets let go, the type of people that could be interested in that job and the kind of corroding effect down the line, that would be an interesting one that I would keep an eye on as well.
1: John, we've only got about 60 seconds left, and I really wanted to talk a little bit about your book. Would you mind sticking around through the commercial break so we can do that?
0: Sure, yeah.
1: Okay, cool. We're going to do that then, because John has got a book coming out. It's coming out this September. It's on everybody's favorite topic here in the state of Mississippi, Lane Kiffin. So I want to hear about that and the process and everything, just to get an early idea of what's going on. So John will stay with us on the Farm Bureau guest line. Check out favorites.com, and we'll bring him back when we come back. In just a minute. Sports Talk Mississippi, John Talty from CBS Sports. We'll get back to it in just a minute.

0: 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Looking pretty good so far this afternoon with no reports of any accidents or breakdowns causing any significant delays for the drive. Please buckle up, drive safe.
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11: Sports Talk Mississippi back here with you on a Thursday afternoon. Brian Haydad, Michael Borky. John Talty is still on the Farm Bureau guest line. And John, you've gone back to the well here. You've written two awesome books about college football. If you are a college football fan, I definitely suggest you check them both out. But this one feels like a real winner. I got to be honest with you. Lane Being Lane, the story of Lane Kiffin, college football's agent of chaos. First off, a Dark Knight reference in there. I'm a big fan. I appreciate that. And, man, this feels like a book that I don't know if easy to write is a thing, but it feels like there's at least a lot of material to work with.
12: Yeah, I think that's right. Certainly a lot of material to work with. I think there's something about it that's very easy, and there's something about it that's very hard, because I think that he's someone who's been, you know, well-covered, I think, in the past, but also it's been, I'm trying to think how to put this, like, kind of well-orchestrated, that coverage, in some ways. And so I think trying to write about a guy who's been written a lot about, but maybe in a way that there was stuff left on the table. And so that gave me, I think, an opportunity to try to, you know, dig deeper than maybe some of what we've seen in the past, which is no knock on, you know, what anybody's done in the past. There's some great stories and, you know, things about him that have been done, but you just try to go deeper, and that's you know, the ability that a book gives you is that you can do more than what I can do in my day job at CBS Sports, you know, with kind of what you can write in just one article.
11: How much were you surprised by what you found?
12: I don't know if surprise is the right word, but certainly the deeper you go down the rabbit hole, the more you might find. And I think that was certainly the case with this one. There's a lot out there. And so some of it becomes trying to separate, you know, fact from fiction. So that becomes, you know, a big part of it, and being able to, you know, trust the information that you're getting from people, that it's accurate and fair and honest and all of those different things. But he's a fascinating guy, right? I think we all know that. And so I think trying to kind of get to the core of who he is and why he does the things he does, good and bad, was something that was really important to me, to try to, you know, I don't understand him is the right word, but at least when you read the book, come away from a, you know, with a greater understanding, at least, of who he is and kind of what motivates him, and you know, some of the challenges that he has as, you know, as a person and coach and all those different things.
11: If this is in the book and you don't want to give it away, just say so. But what was something in your research that you found out it wasn't true, but man, you wish it had been?
12: I think I got to be careful with that one, right? I mean, there was a lot that you kind of, I compare it to like running out the ground ball, right? Like there's a lot that you hear and you look into, right? And I think he, more than anyone else that I've ever covered or written about, has more kind of circling around him, right, that you have to try to determine whether that is real or not. And so there are plenty of things that, you know, that I look into, and there are plenty of things that I think are honest that are true, right? But I just didn't feel comfortable to the point where I could, you know, put them in a book, right? I mean, I take that stuff pretty seriously, and obviously there's legal vetting and all that kind of stuff. But there's some, you know, there's definitely some interesting you know, scuttlebutt and innuendos, as you guys probably know, about there, that, you know, you try to see if there's something real to it or not.
11: So did you get to pick the release date for this, or is this just a really happy coincidence for you?
12: It's, you know, that's out of my control ultimately, but you know, you can have a say in it. And I think, yeah, I think you're looking for a funny answer there, but I'll give you a serious one too, that like, you know, you think about, all right, when do you want things to come out? And I've kind of done the, you know, let's follow somebody for a year type thing, or let's really give it time to breathe. And I think, unfortunately, sometimes what happens is like, it just doesn't hit the way it did in the moment. And my example of that is, the last book I did really originated from the Jimbo versus Nick Saban, like, war of words, right? Like, and that was a huge story, as you guys know, for a couple months. And then, you know, we spent a year following those guys. Nick Saban retires. All this fascinating stuff happens. By the time the book comes out, like, I don't think anybody cared about it. Jimbo had already been fired. Saban retired. It's like, nobody cares. And so for this one, like, he is, I think, the most fascinating guy, most polarizing guy in college sports. And so we did want to capitalize on that moment of like, let's not wait a year to see what happens at LSU. Like, let's really get this before then. And so that was kind of the date we were able to hit. And of course, it does add some extra intrigue, I think, to that week and that game.
11: Yeah. Lane Being Lane, the story of Lane Kiffin, college football's Agent of Chaos. Release date, September 15th, 2026, the week of the LSU game. You can go ahead and pre-order it on Amazon. I suggest that you do. John, really appreciate your time today, and we'll talk to you again real, real soon.
12: Sounds good. Appreciate it.
11: John joins us on the Farm Bureau guest line. Check out favorites.com and go with the home team, Farm Bureau. When we come back, we've got how many? One, two, three, four. We got seven more bold predictions to make, Michael Borky. We got to get the rest of the SEC. And we'll tell you what we think about Missouri, Oklahoma, South Carolina, Tennessee, Texas, Texas A&M, and Vanderbilt. Sports Talk Mississippi. We'll start the 4 o'clock hour with you in just a minute.

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1: Fox News, I'm John Saucier. President Trump writing in a post on Truth Social. He may withdraw Acting Attorney General Todd Blanche's nomination until next year when Senator Sean Cornyn and Tom Tillis, who are blocking that confirmation vote, are out of office. Senator Cornyn telling reporters he wants the president's family excluded from a settlement with the IRS.
2: They weren't parties to the lawsuit, so they shouldn't be parties to the deal. And then the only other thing that we asked for is confirmation of what Blanche said to us, that the weaponization fund is dead.
1: The Democratic Socialists of America is growing in power as members look to unseat more moderate Democrats in upcoming primaries. Nebraska Republican Senator Deb Fischer thinks their popularity is temporary.
3: The more that Americans learn about what the so-called Democrat socialist is, they're going to reject that.
1: And the comments there in an interview on the Fox News channel. 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
7: You're listening to Supertalk News. I'm Caleb Saylor. A man is behind bars in connection with a drive-by shooting in Byram. Police took Genesis McDonald into custody after a brief pursuit that ended without further incident. McDonald is reported to have opened fire at an occupied home and a vehicle along South Ridge Road on Wednesday. He is charged with aggravated assault, drive-by shooting, shooting into an occupied dwelling, shooting into a motor vehicle, and felony fleeing. McDonald is currently being housed in the Hinds County Jail. A former Tupelo Walmart employee is accused of embezzling $11,000 from the retail giant. Police arrested 32-year-old Allie Whitaker and charged her with felony embezzlement. She is said to have taken the money from the Walmart neighborhood market on South Gloucester Street earlier this month. You can find out more by heading on over to supertalk.fm.
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10: 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They're coming in from Austin, Texas. 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

0: All right, we're back here on Sports Talk Mississippi. 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Michael Borky, what is your bold prediction for the Missouri Tigers?
1: By the end of the season, the administration there has a conversation about making a coaching change. Don't know if it'll happen.
0: See, they've had 3 good years in a row. He's built enough credit up to get a down one, doesn't he?
1: Not in this era.
0: I think everybody has enough credit to get one bad one.
1: He has not made the playoff yet, obviously.
0: Obviously, but...
1: And
0: they would have made a 12-team.
1: They went 8-5 last year.
0: Yeah.
1: Would have made the 12-team playoff back in 2023 for sure.
0: Yeah. And they were 10. They went 11-2.
1: They went 10-2. But we still would have made the playoff. They won the bowl game.
0: They won the bowl game. That's what I'm saying. They went 11-2. Yeah.
1: And then,
0: beat Ohio State.
1: And then in 24 would have barely missed the playoff.
0: Yeah.
1: But 8-5 last year, what happens if 8-5 turns into 4-8? I don't think they do it necessarily, but they will have the discussion of...
0: I also think that the Hardy injury grants him a little grace. Like, if Hardy misses 3 or 4 games and they lose... Let's say, you know, Hardy misses the first 4 games and they lose to Kansas and Mississippi State. I mean, you have to take that into account.
1: I think so. But they're in Lawrence... They're in Starkville. Don't tell me that's going to be easy for them.
0: They have a tough schedule.
1: They're in Oxford. They're in Athens. And they still have to play Texas. They have to play Texas A&M. They have to play Oklahoma. They have to play Florida. It is brutal.
0: Brutal schedule. I think my bold prediction is that another bold prediction I had was wrong. And I think we're going to be looking at Austin Simmons and going, maybe he's not that great. You know, a year ago, I was one of the drivers on the Simmons train, believe it or not. If you're just now listening, I was convinced he was going to be a superstar. I think maybe after the end of this year, we're like, I don't see it.
1: He's just got to protect the football, and if he can,
0: I think the talent's there, but some quarterbacks just don't do that.
1: Some, you are exactly right, just don't do that. South Carolina.
0: I mean, is it a bold prediction? Beamer out.
1: Mine is Beamer doesn't see November.
0: There you go.
1: Halloween night, they're in Norman. That very well could be their 5th loss of the season or 6th loss of the season. If it goes that poorly, he's not seeing November.
0: So, if you look at my predictions, I have them starting 3-0 and then not winning again until November 14th.

0: Oof. That would Oof. Be.
1: Could you imagine?
0: That's a tough. Oh. Like, you beat Mississippi State, you're 3-0, you're like, all right, we're okay. We're going to be okay this year. We're going to be good. And then at Alabama, I have them losing to Kentucky. I have Kentucky getting a win there. At Florida, Tennessee, at Oklahoma, Texas A&M, and then they beat Arkansas to finish out the year. I do have them beating Clemson. I gave them that one, but yeah, I'm not real high on them. For Tennessee,
1: They're losing to Georgia Tech in week two. I don't know how bold that is.
0: I have it written down. I do have them losing that game. So here, let me ask you this. So I thought, I made the comment that when Heupel stood up to Nico and said, we can't have this, you got to move on, I thought that would get him some credit in the bank. I don't feel like that it got him enough. So if they struggle this year and Tennessee fans are unhappy, could it be like Heupel just decides to go? Heupel to Florida State?
1: You can reset your clock somewhere.
0: If you're in Florida State and Josh Heupel says he's interested, you're picking up the phone. Heupel to North Carolina, if Belichick falls on his face.
1: That would be an easy landing spot.
0: Yeah.
1: So they went 10-3 in 2024, but remember, they got embarrassed so badly by Ohio State.
0: It was bad. That
1: fans don't really love that season anyway. Mm-hmm. 8-5 last year, got smoked by Vanderbilt.
0: Yeah. I have them 7-5 this year.
1: He might get fired if that's the case.
0: I just don't. I think he shouldn't.
1: I agree, but.
0: This should be Nico's third year as a starter.
1: Should be.
0: And he's going to have to start a true freshman quarterback. So they could be good enough, but like, I could see him saying, these fans, I took a stand, a principled stand, because that's what they said they wanted. The fans there did not want to renegotiate with Nico. They wanted him to move on. We moved him on, and now you're telling me that it's not good enough and there's going to be other good jobs open? I might look at one of those. So there's my bold prediction. Heupel takes another job willingly.
1: Might be a lot of good options out there. Texas. I don't know how bold mine is, but they're everybody's darling to win the SEC and the national championship. Texas will miss the playoff.
0: Woo! Sark's out. Sark would be fired.
1: He would be out. And, you know, this is supposed to be bold prediction day. I actually do think that Texas is going to miss the playoff.
0: No, I don't.
1: My bold prediction is
0: that Texas will win the national championship.
1: Ooh, okay. I like it.
0: They're super talented. They really got so much talent everywhere. Like, Arch has just an embarrassment of riches with him on offense, and defensively they're so good up front. Colin Simmons is as good as it gets up there. Yeah, I think Texas wins the national title. Texas A&M.
1: They don't sniff the playoff.
0: I got that too. I'm with you on that.
1: Like, they don't sniff it.
0: Yeah.
1: I mean, they got to go. Who knows what else you'll be then, but I think really good. They got to go to Baton Rouge in week four. They're in Tuscaloosa. They're in Norman. They obviously got to play Texas. There's a lot to like, and then there's a lot to not like about this A&M team. I don't think they're going to sniff it.
0: I think they'll have a sniff, but my bold prediction is they lose three of their final five games. So I'm going to have them 7-0. And then lose at Alabama, lose at Oklahoma, and lose to Texas. And once again, probably maybe, you know, not Texas 8-4, but not in the playoff for sure. Vanderbilt, my bold prediction is it's just back to normal. 18% on the blue chip, and Pavia is gone. I'm not going to buy in. If they're a good team this year, then Clark Lea is going to get whatever job he wants. He'll take over for Sarkisian at Texas. At that point, if they have a 7 or 8 win team with this roster.
1: See, I think they'll take a step back, but not a big one. That's mine.
0: They're a big step back. So who's your last place team then? You said that you don't think they take a big step back, and you said that Arkansas.
1: Auburn.
0: Now that's what you should have led with. That's the bold prediction.
1: I think they're going to be so and I mean.
0: You realize you're saying right now that Auburn's at 3-9 or worse.
1: I mean. You know, this is bold prediction day. If you made me right, I mean, my predicted order of finish in Tampa was Arkansas finishing last, but you got to go bold somewhere, right?
0: You're saying Auburn is 3-9 or worse, because that's what last in the SEC is going to be.
1: I had Arkansas last. I had Auburn 15.
0: Mm.

0: I did not pick Mississippi State to finish 15th.
1: I had Auburn behind Mississippi State, but I don't think I had them 15th.
0: It's just
1: they got South Carolina 15th.
0: You're going to get a group of teams in the SEC this year that are all about the same record-wise. And, I mean, I'm talking the team that finishes 5th down to 14th in the league are going to have similar records.
1: Mm-hmm.
0: Now, you'll have a 9-3, and then there will be like a 7-5, of course, so they won't be identical.
1: Mm-hmm.
0: But there's just going to be a mashup of, oh, these teams are all the same. Not good enough to go to the playoff, but they're good and they're talented and they're all kind of on the same plane.
1: Yeah.
0: But I think you got more of that than you've ever had in the league before. Very little separation this year.
1: So, like, in terms of separation from last season, why do you do that? I don't like the SEO on the SEC website. Anyway. You know, you have your teams who made the playoff, right? You had A&M, Ole Miss, Georgia, Alabama, Oklahoma. All right, Texas and Vandy were right there with them, right?
0: Mm-hmm.
1: They were all Oklahoma, Texas, and Vandy were all 6-2 in the conference. But then you're right, like Missouri 4-4, Tennessee 4-4, LSU 3-5. Then you go 2-6, 2-6, 1-7, 1-7, 1-7. And of those 1-7 teams, State made a bowl. Say whatever you want, they did make a bowl. Auburn's a game under 500. They could have made a bowl. I mean, yeah, basically what was the difference between Missouri and South Carolina? How much difference were those teams really?
0: Not
1: a player or two. So, yeah, I mean, the bottom half of the conference is going to has parity. The top half of the conference has parity, too, because Georgia can lose games. This is not 5 years ago. So, you've got parity for sure.
0: And, I mean, the difference very well could be, as Marty points out, the quarterback position.
1: Yeah.
0: If you don't have an established quality quarterback, man, you're just
1: Auburn has that, though. And they think they do with Byron Brown. He knows the system. He's a good athlete.
0: I think he's fine.
1: All right.
0: I think he's fine. And Durkin's good. He should have taken a different job. He probably could have gotten a head job if he lobbied for one. Anyway, Sports Talk Mississippi, we'll be back.
2: And the Venable Glass Traffic Center, look for heavy delays southbound on I-55, an accident right there at Lakeland. That is south on 55, an accident at Lakeland causing delays.
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0: We're back here on Sports Talk Mississippi. I'm Brian Haydad. He's Michael Borky. Borky, should we do a team today? What do we want to do?
1: We'll do a team here in a little bit.
0: All right, because you didn't write it down again on the.
1: Gosh dang it!
0: I mean, I have no idea. It could be any team.
1: I had an emotion. I was emotional today. I was not myself.
0: You were emotional.
1: Yeah, first day of first grade.
0: Oh, wow.
1: Oh, I hated it. We will go out west to the former Pac-12. That's what we'll do for team number 30.
0: Well, I think I guess I know who it is. I don't know.
1: They, not last year, the year before, but they have recently been on a Mississippi State schedule for a home and home.
0: I know who they are.
1: You know who they are. Did you go?
0: No.
1: You went to Kansas State.
0: Went to Kansas State. That was the first year.
1: The Little Apple.
0: Yeah. I traveled with the team 2018, 2019. And then when COVID happened, we just stopped doing the travel, which my role changed on the show in that time period, too.
1: So. Yeah. A lot of role changes on this show, and we keep on plugging. You guys keep on listening, so we appreciate you.
0: Never mind role changes. A lot of personnel changes.
1: That, too.
0: I'm down to one. Only got one of y'all left.
1: We finally got it right, is what happened. We finally got the correct formula.
0: Yeah, I agree with that.
1: What is the? Is there a college town? Not, don't say Athens or something
0: I've
1: that
0: been
1: you've
0: to
1: been to.
0: Yeah.
1: That you really like. That people like. It never shows up on the rankings or whatever. But you went and you were like, "This is a great place."
0: You just said it, Manhattan, Kansas.
1: Really?
0: A complete SEC feel to it. Had the big area downtown with all the bars and restaurants. Everybody walking around. The fans out there tailgating. You know, it was an early game that I went to. I mean, everybody's wearing the school colors. There's purple everywhere. I felt a lot more like they were a lot more SEC than Missouri will ever be.
1: Mm-hmm.
0: But obviously not going to get in. But I didn't have big expectations for Manhattan. I forget what it's called. Aggieville, I think is what it's called, which is their
1: that
0: their
1: doesn't make any sense, but that's okay.
0: I know. That's their cotton district. That's their square or whatever you want to call it. That's their area. I thought it was great. Yeah, I thought it was really good. Great press box, too. Give you beer after the game.
1: Really?
0: Yeah. If you're still up there working about right. an hour after game time, they come through with a trolley of cold beer.
1: Keith Carter.
0: I mean.
1: Zach Selman for Hey Dad, but I'm talking directly to Keith Carter right now.
0: Lamonis did it for us. Lamonis would always, last game of the year, would buy lunch for everybody. So, like, instead of the catered lunch or the whatever, he would go get, like, Two Brothers or something, and we would all have a meal. And then his first year, the SID came in. He was like, "This is from Coach as well," and he had two cases of Bud Light, ice cold. I was like, "Let's go!" So I sat there and worked on my work and cracked open a beer. It was great.
1: If Keith is not listening right now, he might have meetings or something. I don't know. There's a football season coming up, so the AD's kind of busy. But if somebody in the office or Keith Carter are listening right now, I hope you heard what Hayda just said about the Kansas State press box. I would like that for the media contingent in Oxford.
0: Well, I'm sure you would.
1: How do we make that happen? How do we make that happen?
0: Well, the first problem is that if there's any cold beer in that stadium, Ole Miss fans will sniff it out. They will find it.
1: They will find it.
0: So I don't know.
1: You got to hide it. You got to bring it in. Yeah. It's the secret entrance or something like that.
0: Keep that locked in. Yeah, exactly.
1: I wonder if there is like a secret

0: like underground way to sneak something into a stadium.
1: Oh, I'm sure there is. There's stuff going on under the field. Yeah.
0: But I mean there's tunnels to the field, but I mean like truly under.
1: I'm sure there are, yeah. Cuz you've got like I'm sure there's stuff down there like I don't know. There's got to be something like in terms of the sprinkler system and everything. There's got to be a way, yeah.
0: I mean, even if it's just for me. So, obviously not living in Oxford, the home games to cover them from a work perspective are not as easily accessible to me being based here. But the plan is this year to be up there a lot more, mm-hmm. considering there is now not a person on the show that lives in the area. Although, Richard, I know you're listening. He never went to press conferences or practices or anything anyway.
1: That's true.
0: But that is the tentative plan. So even if it's just for me, people up there at Ole Miss, put a beer underneath my seat or something.
1: I'm pretty sure we have to take care of everybody. We can't just allow one person.
0: No, that would be a really bad look.
1: People would not know how to handle that.
0: Although I would just show it to Michael Katz and open it right next to him and be like, hey, buddy.
1: He might drop you if you do that.
0: Oh, man. My vote, by the way, Chapel Hill, North Carolina. I absolutely loved Chapel Hill. I think it is a really cool. I mean, it's been a few years since I've been, but the campus was beautiful. The town was cool and clean, and it kind of felt like a movie college town. You know how you watch movies and they move into college, and it's like that place doesn't exist. I think Chapel Hill kind of had that, you know, cinema type college town campus feel to it. I really liked it there.
1: Very college towny, is that what you're trying to say?
0: Yeah, and just a really nice, like aesthetically pleasing place. I think they would fit in the SEC beautifully.
1: Let's go the other way now. What's the overrated college town?
0: Ooh, good one.
1: I won't say Oxford because I don't think Oxford is. I think Oxford in and of itself is a great college town.
0: Oh, you're just
1: I gotta say, but Ole Miss fans make it to be even more than that. That's what I would say. It's like you have some Ole Miss fans who are like. It's like Manhattan, Beverly Hills, and Paris rolled into one. It's not.
0: Poorly kept secret. Hey, Dad, mm-hmm. Every fan base thinks their town is awesome. Every fan base thinks their
1: the
0: town
1: level,
0: is awesome.
1: Not the level that you get from when you have Ole Miss fans saying, Laquan Treadwell just fell in love with the square. That's why he came to school here.
0: Every fan base
1: not to the
0: does
1: same level.
0: That
1: it's not to the same
0: literally
1: level.
0: Literally
1: it is
0: all
1: not to the same
0: them.
1: Level.
0: All
1: it's
0: them.
1: Not. It's
0: all
1: not. It's not.
0: All of them.
1: What is your answer to my question, though?
0: I got to think on it for a second.
1: Mine's Gainesville.
0: Knoxville for me.
1: I had a good time in
0: Knoxville. I had fun.
1: Why did my voice crack? I had a good time in Knoxville when I went.
0: Market Square was just, it was okay. It was just really big. And when you get to that scale, it feels less like a college town to me. I prefer college towns where it's all kind of, you know, right there. Like a true college town. Knoxville, and to their credit, I suppose, just... The scale is too much for me. Nobody thinks this is a great college town. Columbus, Ohio was awful. It's a big capital city, and it feels nothing like a college at all. Nothing like it. Yeah. Really, the in-game environment at Ohio State, unbelievable, 10 out of 10. Mm-hmm. Being around Columbus on game day, 2.5 out of 10.
1: Yeah.
0: Just awful.
1: I went to Gainesville. Look, State lost 52-0. But even on Friday night before the game was played, I thought this. I was like, this town is way overrated. I'd heard a lot of great things about it. It just isn't as great as people make it out to be, in my opinion. I haven't been back. Now it's been a long time. It's been a long time. Maybe it's gotten better, but I was surprised at what it was when I went to Gainesville. So that's probably my answer. I thought about another underrated one. Or maybe not. Yeah, I think it's underrated. You might make you mad, but I thought Columbia, South Carolina was awesome when I
0: it's got really a couple really cool areas.
1: Yeah, I thought it was great. So
0: it's also big, and the stadium being away from true campus hurts. You know the game day stuff there. But yeah, no, I mean 5 points is cool. A lot of good bars. Campus is nice for a, you know, a quote unquote city school, even though Columbia is not, you know, true big city. Love Lexington, Kentucky. Gainesville, I echo your sentiment.
1: Mm-hmm. Difference between a college town and a big city that, yeah, like Austin is an awesome place to go. It's not a college town in any way. Same with Nashville.

0: Nashville, you can't. I cannot.
1: Nashville's not a college town.
0: Nashville's not a college town in any way, shape, or form. So, Lexington's really cool for a basketball game. I thought Lexington was. I didn't do the college thing. I was a grown man when I went to Lexington, but the bars and restaurants I went to were really nice. I enjoyed myself. I'm not a big bourbon person, so I think going to Lexington gives you that opportunity to go to all those distilleries. I'm also not a big horse racing person, so.
1: That didn't do it for you?
0: No. It's just not, I mean, I'll watch the Kentucky Derby. That's about the end of that. So. When will Ole Miss play Kentucky at Kentucky again? I assume
1: two
0: it will be
1: 2 years now, right?
0: Yes. Well, at minimum is two, but it could be three.
1: Yeah.
0: Because they could start the series with Ole Miss, or Kentucky hosting, or Kentucky at Ole Miss.
1: And Ole Miss was in Lexington last, so maybe that factors into that. I don't know.
0: Yeah, they were there last year.
1: Yeah.
0: So.
1: I like Auburn. I had a really good host.
0: Great times at Auburn. Auburn is a fun town. Good people, good bar scene, good restaurants.
1: Did not like Tuscaloosa. I went a few times. I left thinking I'm never gone out back.
0: Because state is so close, it's always just been a day trip. We never stay in Tuscaloosa. So I don't have a lot of experience staying there. So
1: we will switch gears, talk training camp. Big news out of Saints camp. In threes, really. You get the Brazee injury, and then you get the Taysom Hill retirement, and then you get the Olave contract extension, big mega contract for the receiver. All that and more with John Sokolov when we come back.

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0: 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First down.
1: You're listening to Super Talk News. I'm Caleb Saylors. A man is behind bars in connection with a drive-by shooting in Byram. Police took Genesis McDonald into custody after a brief pursuit that ended without further incident. McDonald is reported to have opened fire at an occupied home and a vehicle along South Ridge Road on Wednesday. He is charged with aggravated assault, drive-by shooting, shooting into an occupied dwelling, shooting

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0: All right, we're back here on Sports Talk Mississippi, and we'll go back to the Farm Bureau guest line. Check out favorites.com and go with the home team. The King of New Orleans, John Sokoloff, WGNO, Johnny Sock. Oh, hey there, John.
1: Hello there, Brian. Always great to talk with you. It was awesome seeing you and Borky last week and in Florida at SEC Media Days. We had a lot of fun.
0: It absolutely was. And, of course, now you got to flip the coin here. You go from SEC and college football into pros as training camp gets started. And the big story of the day, obviously, Chris Olave, that deal is done. A big deal for the Saints wide receiver. This was always going to happen, John, but is it the Saints get it done on their schedule as much as Olave did?
1: Yeah, I can't really give you that much on the timeline. Clearly, there was a little bit of an impasse because they wanted this to get done by training camp. And, I mean, it happened a couple days in, even to the point where Olave wasn't participating in team drills. He was doing individual stuff just to make sure that everything was smooth on the negotiating side of things. But what I will say is this is a very good relationship that these two sides have. I mean, Olave loves New Orleans. He's always said that New Orleans is home and he wants to stay here. Mickey Loomis and Kellen Moore have done nothing but rave about him. Everybody that Chris Olave has played for that I have spoken to loves him, because I talked to Brian Hartline even at, you know, American Media Days. He coached him at Ohio State, said he's one of his all-time favorites. You know, Kellen Moore loves him. Mickey Loomis loves him. The guy's the ultimate teammate. So I guess the impasse must have maybe been the guaranteed money or maybe the incentives in the deal and some of the language with that. That's what I would have to assume, because Mickey Loomis did say when we talked to him about it that Olave's injury history, all the concussions and all that, is a variable in the discussions. Now, having said that, we knew the deal was going to be somewhere around this number, because I looked back at previous deals, and his former teammate, Garrett Wilson, 1 year ago, had almost an identical season to Chris Olave, less touchdowns and a little less yards, but essentially the same numbers. He got 4 years, $130 million, $90 million guaranteed. Olave, 4 years, worth up to $132 and $90 million guaranteed. So I don't know, you know, some of the fine print in here about the, okay, are there going to be, you know, some injury clauses in there or what? But either way, he got the bag that he deserves. And look, like, I know he has the injury history, but to me it feels like Olave had all the leverage here, because the Saints could not have afforded to not get this done, in my opinion.
2: For a while there, post-Breeze, Mickey Loomis was receiving a ton of criticism. And I think all

0: of it was justified. It didn't feel like they had a true plan, and the team was just kind of floundering in mid, I guess would be the best way I could describe it. Lately, they've had a couple of really good drafts. They seemingly found a quarterback in the second round, which is incredibly rare. They've had a really good offseason when it comes to free agents. They get Cam Jordan back. Kamara doesn't go anywhere. Now you're locking up Olave. Mickey Loomis is, I mean, his Q rating has got to change dramatically now, doesn't it?
1: Oh, it absolutely has, man. I mean, the great draft last year, like you said, keeping Olave around, Kellen Moore taking that step forward, Kool-Aid McKinstry taking a step forward. I mean, you name it. We could talk about that forever. I mean, the stock in the Saints is rising, and we saw it kind of start to percolate last year at the end of the season when Tyler Shuck went 5-4 in his 9 starts at quarterback and then went on that winning streak near the end of the year. So, I mean, there's a ton of optimism down here, guys, and I've been at training camp every day, and I'll be at all the training camp practices, and there's a lot of buzz here, man. Like, this team, I think they're starting to know that they can be a solid team. Like, I really think they can win the NFC South, and Mickey Loomis deserves a ton of credit for everything. But, I mean, obviously, the main trump card here is Tyler Shuck. I mean, it looks like they've figured out the quarterback thing. Now, again, I don't want to crown him, you know, QB1 and like an amazing like quarterback in the league, but man, you have every right to be optimistic about Tyler Shuck if you're a Saints fan, based on how he performed last year, how he won those games, and just his attitude and his mentality. Because people get worried about year two with these quarterbacks and, you know, sophomore slump and whatever, maybe some of the success gets to their head. I can assure you, based on my conversations with Tyler, he is the same guy. I mean, in terms of the fact that he knows he hasn't done anything yet, and his head isn't too big, and he's got kind of that mentality of, hey, like, I need more. And so that's a good thing. I mean, I don't think the success has gotten to his head at all, and I think that he has the very hungry mentality, and all of his teammates just absolutely adore him.
2: I saw a tweet from one of your cohorts down there, Kat Terrell, who said that Chase Young had a really good interview with you guys today, and that they expect him to really step forward, not only from a production standpoint, but from a leadership standpoint this year. Do you see that happening for Chase Young? The Saints D-line took a big hit yesterday. Can Chase Young become a real star in this league like we thought he was going to be when he was drafted?
1: Well, look, man, I mean, Brian Brzee, that injury is tough, and also losing DeMario Davis, that leadership void is massive, right? And Chase Young is a guy that was just a game wrecker last year, man. I mean, you could say it was his best season as a pro. He missed the first 5 games with a calf injury, played the final 12 and had 10 sacks. And I mean, the guy is just a force to be reckoned with. And he works unbelievably hard in the off season. And yeah, I was part of that today. We got to ask him a few questions, and he was a good guy in that regard. But yeah, I mean, Chase Young is a stud. I mean, there's no way around it. And when you look at this deal that he has with them, I mean, it's a great contract. He's in the middle of a 3-year, $51 million deal. I mean, if he produces like this, it's great. And he was talking today about how much he loves Brandon Staley's scheme. And I did a whole story last year of how he's played in a scheme like this before entering the season, and he did really well in it. So that's why he was excited. Brandon Staley always gets the most out of these D linemen. So, yeah, I mean, I think he'll take on more of a leadership role, I would imagine. I mean, you know, he's always out there talking with guys, and I don't see too much in terms of, like, inside the locker room when no one else is around. But he's absolutely a guy that his teammates respect, that's for sure. And Chase Young's a guy, look, man, when you look at what he did at Ohio State, one of the most physically dominant edge rushers I've ever seen in years. I mean, that's why he was the number 2 pick. And unfortunately, between the ACL injury, the neck injury, I mean, his issues coming into the league, I mean, that was unfortunate for him. But now you really see him taking shape. And before the 2025 season, right after he got his deal done, he was telling us that he invested in one of those chambers, hyperbaric chambers, and spent like $40,000 on other stuff to kind of fix his body and help. Yeah. So he's all in.
2: Are you thinking about maybe you want to try out a float spa?
1: Yeah, that would be good. Saltwater float, yeah. I mean, it's very therapeutic and good for the meditation aspect of things. So, yeah, I mean, look, he should probably go float.
0: Taysom Hill going to be floating somewhere else after this season. Made an announcement yesterday, and you never really see a statement where they admit, I have no idea what I'm

0: going to do next. I don't know if I'm going to play football. I don't know what I'm going to do. In an official statement, but, I mean, the franchise will miss him. What's your take on all of that?
1: Yeah, Borky, to be honest, from my perspective, from the reporter perspective, we spoke to Mickey in May. We asked him, us, as in, like, the media, we asked him if he had a contract offer out to Taysom Hill. He said no. I'm like, okay, well, if that's the case and we're in May and there's not even a deal offered, they're probably not bringing him back. And then the other day, right before training camp started, Mickey said that he had talked with Taysom, but he's just going to leave it at that. I was like, what does this even mean? Then the statement came out one day later. I'm like, okay, well, that makes sense. Once he said there was no offer in May, I just assumed that it was done. I'm like every other Saints fan out there and thinking, okay, he's probably going to play for Sean Payton, right? I mean, so who knows if that comes to fruition, but it's tough with Taysom, dude. I mean, he's going to be 36 in August. He tore his ACL in December of 24, and the way that that guy trains and works and uses his body, I mean, there's a lot of wear and tear, and that's also a tough injury for an older guy. So I'm not sure if he's still going to play football or not. He's kind of working through his options. But, yeah, it stinks. Like, this era of the Saints, it's kind of like nearing its end, you know? I mean, between Taysom, Cam, and what's probably his final season, Alvin in the last year of his contract. I mean, his team is totally transitioning to, you know, this younger age. So I think this Taysom thing kind of symbolizes that. And also, I mean, it's tough. It's the end of an era. He's the ultimate, you know, Swiss Army knife, ultimate teammate, and, you know, just a great player for this franchise. I mean, I don't need to tell you that. This guy means so much to so many in New Orleans.
2: Got about 60 seconds left, John. What did you think of Jordan Tyson out there today?
1: He looked great, and I just posted a clip of his best clips from today. I mean, he caught a touchdown. He caught, like, a quick screen pass, and the fans were going berserk. You would think that they just want the Super Bowl. I mean, he clearly, his hamstring, they were being really careful with it in OTAs and in minicamp, and they were trying to ramp him up slowly, but now feels like they're really ramping him up. I mean, he's out there 11-on-11, 7-on-7, doing the individuals. I mean, he's doing everything, man, and he looks good. He's twitchy. He's as advertised, and if he stays healthy, watch out.
2: Sounds good to me. John Sokoloff, WGNO, down there in New Orleans. Appreciate you coming on with us, man.
1: Always, dude. Always. I hope you guys have a good rest of your day and enjoy a fall camp, as you love to refer to it as.
2: Hey, stop no. with that. You know better. You know better. See you, John.
1: All right, guys. Take it easy.
2: John joins us on the Farm Bureau guest line. Check out favorites.com and go with the home team from the C Spire text line right here. Man, I'm loving it. First time I felt pumped for football season as a Saints fan in what feels like a long time. Great interview. Got my blood pumping. I think that
0: so ready.
2: And if you know, you have it in the rundown. I don't know how much we'll talk about it, but Buccaneers with Baker Mayfield, Falcons having all sorts of issues. Panthers have had a couple of key injuries in camp. Things are in motion right now. We'll see. We'll be back in just a minute on Sports Talk Mississippi.

0: From the Venable Glass Traffic Center, look for heavy delays south on 55 and west on 20 at the stack. There is an accident. Out of left lane is blocked. Westbound 20 just past Gallatin. Expect heavy delays. Elsewhere, things are looking pretty decent.
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0: So to stay with the theme of today, Michael Borky, what's your bold take for the Saints?
1: Oh, gosh, what would be bold? I mean, I think they'll win the division, host a playoff game.
0: They get a first-round bye?
1: Ooh, that would be bold. No, because that would be finishing first in the NFC.
0: Well, you'd have to be first in the NFC. You'd be second.
1: Not anymore.
0: The second season? What?
1: Not anymore when they added that third playoff game. Or the extra wild card game, no. That's how it used to be.
0: Yeah,
1: it's only one.
0: You can tell
1: now.
0: I don't keep up with the playoffs as tightly because the Saints haven't been in it. So,
1: let me fact check myself.
0: I don't think they're the that doesn't seem right. Like, doesn't three play one and then four and then the one and the twos?
1: Yes, only the number one seed in each conference gets a bye.
0: Okay. Yeah. Then I would agree. They're not going to get the first round bye because there's just too many good teams in the NFC. Win a playoff game?
1: Yeah. I mean,
0: they'll host a playoff. Well, if they win the division, they'll host one. And yeah, if playing in the Superdome, it's tough. It's tough to win there. I know the Vikings did it once, but that's it.
1: I've been looking at the schedule, trying to figure out, because some friends and I want to do a adults only trip, and then also, you know, want to do one with children involved as well, right? So you can go down and, you know, go party the night before and have a good time,
0: right,
1: with your friends. And then the next time, a little bit more family friendly, go to the zoo, you know, that kind of thing.
0: I get what you're saying, yeah.
1: I'm thinking Cleveland after the bye week on Sunday, November 8th, might be the game to go to in terms of being cost effective.
0: Yeah.
1: I mean, first home game, no shot. The next home game is the Falcons. Maybe week 5.

0: against Minnesota, but then they have Pittsburgh, so no shot. I mean, that because those people travel like crazy, that ticket price will be nuts.
1: Mm-hmm.
0: Green Bay will be a really high price. Those people travel as well. Maybe Arizona on December 27th? That's what we got to look at. It used to be just pick any game on the schedule you could get in for $20. Yeah. Now we're back on the, you got to look at the cost.
1: Well, you got to win, yeah. Or you got to have a friend.
0: You got to have a friend. You can still get into the season opener for $65. Unless you're getting the door price.
1: That's a good price. Even the bad seats in the Superdome, they're not the worst.
0: You're in there having fun.
1: Yeah. You're in New Orleans.
0: Yeah.
1: That's the difference. Like, you have a bad seat in Cleveland, especially like in November or December. Oh. You're like, why did I do this? You got a bad seat in New Orleans, you're in a air-conditioned or heated dome, and then when you walk outside, you're in New Orleans. It's not possible to have a bad time.
0: No.
1: It is, but you have to be a terrible person.
0: When you put it that way.
1: Yeah. Or a Falcons fan. One of the two.
0: Did you see, we don't need to spend too much time on this, did you see the WNBA's official Twitter account posted a video of Paige Bueckers and Angel Reese exchanging money after a bet that they had on the All-Star game?
1: Yeah, I saw that. I didn't see the tweet. I saw that it happened.
0: They posted
1: a video of
0: money changing hands,
1: yeah,
0: and talking about the bet they placed on the All-Star game. And then there's actually a video of Caitlin Clark talking about, I guess it was last year's All-Star game, or maybe the 2024 one, I don't know. Mm-hmm. But her talking about settling bets after the All-Star game. Mm-hmm. Those two players openly talking about bets. And Angel Reese, in a press conference, she said, you know, I'm going to get my money on Apple Pay. Like, I'm looking forward to seeing what goes on Apple Pay. No suspensions. Yeah. No, nothing.
1: Well, you
0: nothing.
1: Can't suspend those two. Those two are your biggest stars. This is, by the way, Larry from Mize's WNBA Minute. He was asking about this the other day. Hey,
0: you've got to do something if your players, even if it's a joke, they claimed it was a joke.
1: Yeah.
0: You can't do that.
1: Well, I mean,
0: NBA players are going to jail for having money.
1: I feel bad.
0: On
1: like,
0: games.
1: It's an all-star game, and it's like, hey, my team won, and we bet $20 or whatever.
0: It was $400 is what they exchanged.
1: That's not that big a deal. It really feels, it's one of those things that it feels like it shouldn't be a big deal. But that is a slippery a slope as we're going to get.
0: That social media manager is updating their LinkedIn today.
1: Yeah,
0: let's go ahead.
1: Like,
0: and, I mean,
1: hey, buddy, guess what?
0: You're
1: fired.
0: I can't believe that. Knowing what, I mean, look, if you work in sports, you need to at least be aware of what's going on in other sports. Like, whoever's running the WNBA's like league account should be aware of Brendan Sorsby.
1: Mm-hmm.
0: Should be aware of, I mean, name your player from the NBA that's wrapped up in their scandal right now. You should know that gambling jokes, money changing hands with two players on video and posting them on your official accounts, probably, you know, out of bounds.
1: Mm-hmm.
0: Maybe you shouldn't do that, all things considered.
1: Maybe you shouldn't.
0: When we come back after the news, Kurt Cignetti had something to say. We'll play that, and then the Big Ten picked their order of finish. Now, we won't spend too much time on that, but there is one selection for a soon-to-be opponent of Mississippi State. Does their selection, what does that make you think about the game? We've been talking a lot about Ole Miss Louisville. Mississippi State does not open with Minnesota, but media not really high on them. What do you think about that game? What does that game mean? Pressure, expectations, etc. We'll do all that after the news.
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3: Fox News. I'm Carmen Roberts. Spanish authorities say at least 9 people have died trying to cross the border from Morocco and reach the territory of Ceuta.
4: The head of Ceuta's regional government said today's surge came after more than 1,500 migrants arrived over the past week. Ceuta authorities previously blamed the surge on a Spanish Supreme Court decision that guarantees due process for illegal migrants arriving by sea.
3: Fox's Nate Foy. Senate Minority Leader Chuck Schumer wants to create an agency to investigate possible corruption in the Trump administration.
5: The presidency is supposed to be a public trust. Trump has turned it into the single most profitable scam of his entire life.
3: The White House denies the president is profiting from his office. The bill has little chance of passing in the GOP-led chamber. America's listening to Fox News.
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9: You're listening to Super Talk News. I'm Caleb Saylors. A former Mississippi Sheriff's deputy involved in a major drug trafficking bribery scheme that ensnared 20 individuals, including two sheriffs, has been sentenced to prison time. Ex-Sunflower County Deputy Marvin Flowers will spend more than 7 years behind bars for taking bribes to transport drugs across the Mississippi Delta. Flowers is said to have been handed more than $16,000 from undercover FBI agents posing as members of a Mexican drug cartel. On top of his prison sentence, he will spend 3 years of post-release supervision. For more information about the drug trafficking scandal, go to supertalk.fm. 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
9: They may represent rival schools on the field, but Kamario Taylor and Trinidad Chambliss have formed a bond that transcends one of college football's fiercest feuds. The promising Mississippi State quarterback told us he learned a lot from his Ole Miss counterpart during the Manning Passing Academy in June.
12: Trinidad is one of a kind. He's an executor, he's a playmaker, he's a competitor, like as I always talk about the whole time. And he just was breaking down to me his journey. And like his experience throughout like the ACC and being at a D2 school and just showing me like, trying to show me the ropes of how to become, like when I asked him like, how do you read defense? Or, like how did like Russia Georgia, like how did you know that guy was coming? I asked him things like that and he told me why he was like the way he looks at film, the way he watches film, he's able to diagnose differently than anyone else.
9: 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I'm Caleb Saylor.
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0: Well, I guess when you win a national title, you can say whatever you want. 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
1: We'll do a two-parter around Big Ten Media Days. One directly involves Mississippi State. The other is just a big picture thing because Kurt Cignetti, you guys know Kurt Cignetti, the national championship winning head coach at Indiana, he took one of the worst programs historically in the country and made them a national champion in two seasons. He is special. Remember, he took the microphone and said, "I win, just Google me." In his introductory press conference, he is a cocky son of a gun, but man, he backs it up with wins. He had something to say at the end of his press conference today. Here is what he said about the SEC.
2: It definitely prepares you for the playoffs. There's no doubt about it. The numbers speak for themselves. I mean, we don't run a hype machine up here in the Midwest. We believe everything's earned, not given. And when we fall short, we say we fell short. We don't cry a river, whine, and complain. All right? And that's why we're the best.
0: Coaching anything. Now, hold on. Hold on. You just did that thing that a lot of people do with politicians. He never actually says the word SEC. So you're
1: but
0: just,
1: he is talking about the SEC.
0: Well, you are inferring that.
1: He was asked about the SEC specifically, and that was part of his answer.
0: Okay.
1: So he is absolutely talking about the SEC, yes.
0: All right.
1: I mean, you know, we can use logic on this show sometimes.
0: I don't like logic.
1: But, you know, people are like, "Oh, Cignetti said this. Can you believe it?" Yeah, he won.
0: Yeah. I Googled him. He did, in fact, win.
1: Brett Bielema talking is laughable to me because he went to the SEC and couldn't win in the SEC. So I dismiss that. He got to go win first. Right. This dude won. And, I mean, it dominated Alabama. He's dominating the sport right now. If he wants to take shots at the SEC, by all means, go ahead. Because you're backing it up on the actual football field.
0: Yeah.
1: No problems here at all.
0: You can't disagree. How can you disagree? Winners get to talk smack. That's one of the beauties of being the winner. Is you can say what you want. You know?
1: Yep.
0: So, yeah, I if the SEC has a problem with what he just said, do something about it. Knock that guy off the pedestal. Yeah.
1: When your team lines up across his in the playoff this year,
0: yeah,
1: go beat him. They do have a pretty pathetic non-conference schedule, but, I mean, they're proving it in the playoffs, so you can't really take that away from them. But let's bring this back local. So the Big Ten releases their predicted order of finish. They have 18 teams in the Big Ten.
0: Too many,
1: by the way. Could you imagine being picked 18th in an 18-team league? Ugh. 12 is easier to stomach than 18. That's just a hard number.
0: It just feels worse, right?
1: Yeah. Ohio State picked to finish first, win the league. Oregon second, Indiana third. There's a little chip on your shoulder for Kirk Cignetti.
0: He'll take some of that, yeah.
1: USC 4, Michigan 5, Penn State 6, Washington 7, Iowa 8, Illinois 9, Minnesota 10, picked to finish 10th in the Big Ten this year. So let's stop there. I think it was yesterday or 2 days ago, I said very bluntly, Ole Miss fans talking about week 3 and everybody at Media Days, Ole Miss going to be 2-0 going into that game. I think they will be. They're going to be favored to be. But if Louisville is not taken seriously by that team, they will lose that game. How would you categorize Minnesota for Mississippi State? It's a team that they won 8 games last year, but they didn't beat anybody good at all. It is on the road.
0: Yeah.
1: And you do get a warm-up game before that one with ULM. With all due respect, ULM is a warm-up game, even for a team that's coming off of 7 wins in 2 years. It is.
0: Yeah. Just for the record, real quick, looking at last year's Big Ten standings, the 10th place team was Nebraska, who went 7-6. So, you know, still a decent bowl kind of team. Mississippi State lost last year to a 4-8 Florida team on the road. Not a good team. Now, I think the environment at Florida, I mean, if you remember that game, by the way, Borky, very toxic environment. The fans were booing. They wanted Napier gone. They were chanting for him to leave, and State still couldn't find a way to win that game. They gave it away there in the final moment. So I take nothing for granted. Athletically, State should be much better than this team, right? There's nobody like Kamario Taylor on the Minnesota roster, but they do have a stud defensive end in Anthony Smith. He is the preseason Big Ten player, defensive player of the year. He is an outstanding pass rusher, and that is State's issue going into the season that we don't know about, that we don't know about what they're going to have out there on the edge with the tackle position. So when you ask me like what I think of this game, it's the most important game of the season for Mississippi State. If Levy loses that game, it's over. It's over for him. There's no way you're going to convince me he's going to come back from that. Whereas if he wins it, well, then you get to move on to the next one. And it's kind of like a game on The Price is Right, right? Like if you lose the first, if you miss, the game's over. But if you win, you get to go to the next round. And that's what this is for Jeff Levy. It is a survival mode kind of thing. And he can't lose to Minnesota. So it is as important a game as Mississippi State will ever, as Jeff Levy will ever have at Mississippi State.
1: Minnesota returning their quarterback, running back, and four starters on the offensive line. If I understand it correctly, only their right tackle will be new on that offensive line. So some experience for the Gophers as well. You mentioned that defensive lineman, 12 and a half sacks last
0: really,
1: season.
0: Really good. Would have been a first-round pick.
1: And it's consistent, too, in his play. It's not like he feasted on Indiana State and then disappeared against good teams. No,
0: right.
1: Man, he was good every
0: good
1: week.
0: All year long. Yeah, he's a good football player. So Minnesota eighth last year in the Big Ten, in case you were wondering. 5-0 at home in the conference, 0-4 away from home. 7-0 at home in the year and 5-0 away. They did win the neutral site game. I guess that was their bowl game. But at home, they were a good team last year. Now, you mentioned it. Their schedule will just, you know, I don't even know if left a lot to be desired is the right word for that. It was not good. They did not beat a lot. You know, they don't have a win that makes you just, you know, shake your head and go, wow, that's a great win for them. Minnesota's wins last year, Buffalo, Northwestern State, Rutgers, Purdue, Nebraska, Michigan State, Wisconsin, and New Mexico. Their best win of the year?
1: Nebraska.
0: New Mexico. New Mexico was 9-4. If you're talking about power games, yes, it's Nebraska who finished 7-6. They lost to Cal, 7-6. Ohio State, we all know they were good. Iowa, they lost to Iowa 41-3. Oregon, 42-13. They lost to Northwestern, 38-35. All of their losses on the road. So at home, they're a good team. And here's the thing, like, State's not a great team. It's not like you can just – I cannot just sit there and say, check mark. That's a win.
1: Yeah.
0: I got to see it in action. I got to see it in practice. So I think State can win this game. I would predict State to win this game as we sit here today. But would I predict State to just go up there and win 44-0? No. Nothing like that. I think it'll be a close game.
1: What do you think Kamario Taylor's first road start means in this one?
0: You know, if it was in Tiger Stadium or even like the next week at Willie B, I would be more concerned. But you know, he played in the.
1: It'll still be packed. It's only 50,000 plus.
0: He will, but he played in the game at Arkansas. He played in the game at Florida. So he's gotten a taste of the hostile road environment. So I'm not too terribly worried about that.
1: If he can't handle that, he certainly can't handle a week later.
0: Yeah,
1: so.
0: Well, like I said, you get the idea. This Mississippi State team, there's no way we don't know what they are by the end of week three at the absolute latest.
1: It's incredible how that schedule is shaped up, but it is nice. It's a really good thing. Again, with all due respect to the Warhawks, I feel like I'm picking on you, but you do get a warm-up game ahead
0: of that.
1: You do,
0: but
1: I
0: feel like, and I've said this, I told Levy this on a week ago today. I said, I think that you can learn a lot about State in that first game. Because you watch the first game 2 years ago, they could not run the football on Eastern Kentucky.
1: Yeah.
0: They could not rush the passer against Eastern Kentucky. Last year, they were better running the football. They were better rushing the passer, but they still weren't great in that game. And they certainly weren't great protecting Blake Shapen against Southern Mississippi a year ago. If you can't protect your quarterback against ULM, If you can't run the football on UL,
1: and it's got to be like perfect. Like it's you have to have basically perfect protection all day.
0: I'm just saying, like, if the over under on sacks better not be more than two. I'll allow two, but at more than two, I'm like this. They didn't fix this. They're in real trouble. And they, you know, the rushing yards. They need to be well over 200 rushing yards in that game.
1: Minnesota opens with Eastern Illinois, for whatever that's worth, but they're not working in a brand new quarterback. 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Let's stay, I know Minnesota's not necessarily out west, but let's go a little bit further west and a little bit south for the countdown of 100 teams in 100 days.
3: From the Venable Glass Traffic Center, look for heavy delays westbound on 20 and south on 55 from Lakeland all the way to the stack. There is an accident, left lane block just past Gallatin. Also in Rankin County, look for delays eastbound on 18 at 468.
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0: Somebody says ULM is having financial troubles. They're cutting lots of areas in athletics, and banned. If State doesn't whip them, then there's a problem. Now, some coaches are afforded like a stinker win against a nobody opponent Lebby's not.
1: And look, last year Southern Miss was a good Sun Belt football team, and State won that game pretty easily. Southern had a moment there in the second quarter where they made it interesting, but State pulled away and was cruising by the end of the game. ULM is a worse team. If State, yes, State needs to win this game and win it easily. You know, if you said what's the most points State could give up, 14. They give up more than 14 points. I'm looking around. The final score of this game is like 42-21. I'm like, that's not good. It's not good.
0: They are incentivized to dominate this game.
1: 31. There's the other side of that. It's like if its final score is like 27-7, not good. Not good. So they need to dominate this game. Yeah.
0: Let's go out west. Team number 30 on the countdown of 100 teams in 100 days.
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4: Okay, ready? 3, 2, 1.
0: Team number 30, that's right. Tomorrow we will be at 29. And I know what some of you might be thinking. Wait, didn't Ole Miss share the graphic of Chucky Mullins today saying 38 days away from kickoff? Yeah, we're doing week zero for the countdown. Week one, we just got too much stuff to talk about. So we're counting down to week zero. Big games that day as well. Again, tomorrow we'll be on 29. Today, we go to Arizona for team number 30. Wildcats of Arizona. They play at Casino del Sol Stadium. Casino del Sol Stadium rolls right off the tongue when you say it. I mean, just picture Brent Musburger. You are looking live at Casino del Sol Stadium. You can do a really fun one with the in-conference rival Texas Tech because they have approximately 1 billion names on their stadium.
1: Yeah.
0: Not so much here, just one sponsor. 50,782 seats exactly for Casino del Sol Stadium. And Brent Brennan enters year 3 as head coach. Remember when Jed Fish left to take the Washington job, Arizona had obviously a search, but it ended kind of odd. They hire Brent Brennan from San Jose State, and he had his best season. He was there for 7 years. Was 7-5. In COVID, they went 7-1, but that's the COVID year, only played conference opponents, et cetera, et cetera. Mm. He went 34-48. And then got a power coaching job. And ultimately, at least it seems, it has paid off. Now, year one, they had major expectations for him. They kept the roster together, they spent a lot of money, they had the quarterback figured out, all good. And they rolled out a 4-8. He entered last season firmly on a hot seat. His buyout was only, I say only, $10 million, and Arizona was prepared to pay it if there wasn't a massive jump forward. They were able to somehow keep their quarterback intact. Noah Fifita,
1: one really good quarterback.
0: He's really good. He had a good year last year as well, but he was able somehow to talk him into staying at Arizona. And it worked out. Last season, they were much better. They went 9-4. Here's how it shook out. They beat Hawaii and Weber State, not Weber State, Weber State, named the mascot.
1: I can see Harold Arsenault, the basketball player. I can't remember the name.
0: The Wildcats of Weber State. And then they beat Kansas State before an off week. They lost to Iowa State, but bounced back with a win over Oklahoma State. They lost to BYU in double overtime, which was a crushing loss for them at the time because a lot of people at the time thought

0: a win over BYU, and you're talking about Big 12 championship, go to the playoff. They ended up losing that game, and then they lost at Houston by a field goal a week later. And for the rest of the regular season, they did nothing but win. They won at Colorado 52-17. Remember when Colorado was a thing that people talked about? Then they beat Kansas and Cincinnati and Baylor, and then they won their rivalry game at Arizona State. 23-7 was the final score in that one. They did lose their bowl game. Do you know the sponsor of the Holiday Bowl?
1: It used to be the Travelers.
0: And then Pacific Life.
1: Pacific Life, yeah. The whale. I remember the commercials.
0: The whale.
1: I don't know it.
0: The Trust and Will Holiday Bowl.
1: Just want to picture, like, you know, Gus Johnson, like, ladies and gentlemen, Washington State, Iowa, the Trust and Will Holiday Bowl. Have you got your trust and will in order? If you die tomorrow, who's going to get it? Someone you don't like? Oh!
0: Nailed it. I mean, just nailed it. That's what happened there.
1: I got a little head cold this week, and that was not a good idea. But anyway, I had to do it. Like,
0: they opened the season with Northern Arizona. You know what I'm about to ask you?
1: Lumberjacks.
0: The Lumberjacks of Northern Arizona.
1: Ben Hallen coached there. He was phenomenal.
0: Then they go to BYU in week two before hosting Northern Illinois and going to Washington State. Then it's conference play for the rest of the season. Cincinnati at West Virginia, off week. Iowa State at Texas Tech. They host TCU and Utah before ending the season at Kansas State and then hosting Arizona State in a rivalry that is known as
1: The Territorial Cup. I never figured out why Arizona, their turnover thing was a trident when their rival's mascot has a trident. Never understood that. But that's what it is. It's a trident. Brick killed a guy with a trident.
0: Yeah, you think maybe it's like we stole this from them just like we stole the football?
1: It's possibly. Possibly. I guess. I don't know. I'm just not a big fan of that. So, we're going. I'm excited. I'm gonna try out another impression here. You may not get it, but I'm going to try it out here. But we're going to the Baja Cafe. I can't really do Jesse Ventura. I have a place down in the Baja with about 30 dogs. I can't do Ventura. This is a very typical diner. It's known as the home of the Snickerdoodle pancake. I like snickerdoodles. Snickerdoodle pancake with a vanilla bean cream cheese glaze. Sure. They've got a bunch of great-looking pancakes. It's only open till 2. This is a breakfast and lunch spot. I'm going to try to interest you in the King Kong, Michael Borky. Crisp hash browns topped with ham, sausage, 2 slices of bacon, American cheese, more hash browns, 2 strips of jalapeno bacon, pulled pork, diced green chilies, and 2 eggs cooked any style, finished with our smoked Gouda cheese sauce.
0: Ooh.
1: I'm just going to tell you right now, you eat that, you're not eating lunch. Lunch is not a problem for you if you eat the King Kong here. All sorts of great Mexican options, as you might can guess. And when you get into lunch, tacos. They only have 2 kinds of tacos, which is kind of surprising. That leads me to believe they're really, really good. Right? If a place called Cafe Baja or Baja Cafe in Tucson, Arizona, only offers 2 kinds of tacos, there's no way they're not good, right? They have to be elite.
0: Have to be.
1: So, yeah. But the breakfast options at this place, the Wolverine, toasted English muffin topped with a smoked chili cream cheese sauce, fire-roasted green chilies, jalapeno bacon, 2 poached eggs, smothered with avocado. I'm sorry, it's an avocado and tomatillo holiday sauce, finished with pico de gallo, cotija cheese, and pickled onions. Are you a tater tot guy?
0: I liked him, yes.
1: Okay, I thought you might have been a big tater tot. I mean, these some of these options are fantastic sounding. So, if it's early in the morning and you're in Tucson, Arizona, and you want a breakfast that's really going to stick to your ribs all day, you want to get the day off to a great start, go see the good folks at Baja Cafe and tell them that Borky and Haydad sent you. This place looks...
0: Yeah, that's
1: I mean, I'm not gonna lie, it sounds pretty good. Smoked brisket enchiladas. Yeah. Pulled pork rancheros.
0: The only problem I have with like things like brisket tacos is often when you got to go to the right places. Often when you order it, they like clearly cook it in a pressure cooker or something. Yeah. And it's just
1: This says smoked brisket machaca, which is a kind of brisket, creamy rajas, which I believe is a pepper, melted cheddar and jack cheese, placed on a flour tortilla with pico de gallo, cotija cheese, pickled onions, served with fresh salsa verde and chipotle aioli, which is, of course, fancy mayonnaise. But still.
0: That does sound great.
1: Sounds good. Baja Cafe. Go check it out next time you're out in the Arizona area.
0: Out in the Arizona area.
1: Yeah.
0: Big old place, that Arizona area.
1: It's quite a large place.
0: Sports Talk Mississippi, we got to take a quick break. We'll be back here in just a little bit. We are inching closer and closer to the end of the last week without football on your TV. This is the last week without it. Next week, training camp in Mississippi begins. The Hall of Fame game is here. This is it, ladies and gentlemen. We'll be back in just a bit.

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6: You're listening to Super Talk News. I'm Caleb Saylor. A former Mississippi Sheriff's deputy involved in a major drug trafficking bribery scheme that ensnared 20 individuals, including two sheriffs, has been sentenced to prison time. Ex-Sunflower County Deputy Marvin Flowers will spend more than 7 years behind bars for taking bribes to transport drugs across the Mississippi Delta. Flowers is said to have been handed more than $16,000 from undercover FBI agents posing as members of a Mexican drug cartel. On top of his prison sentence,

0: sentence, he will spend 3 years of post-release supervision. 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
7: Welcome back, Sports Talk Mississippi. A suggestion on the text line to go see the Odyssey if we haven't. I will at some point. I'm big into that kind of stuff. I'll see.
8: I was thinking about doing it this weekend, but we'll see.
7: I saw a video that the dolphins that appear in the water.
8: Total coincidence.
7: How cool was that?
8: That's really cool. Also on the SC Spire text line, I asked a guy I work with who lives in Tucson if Baja Cafe was good. He said it was blanking awesome. Good pick, yeah. Hey, Dad. I mean, it's TripAdvisor, but I went with what they said. It sounds fantastic. King Kong breakfast, man. I'm going to be thinking about that the rest of the day.
7: Ooh, I have an idea. It'll take a lot of extra work, but I have an idea.
8: Make it.
7: We create a guide. Mm. We get in touch with people that cover every SEC team and make a road trip guide.
8: We're beating to the punch on this. Andy Staples did it a few years ago.
7: We can do one too.
8: We could. The problem is, the difference is, he had eaten at all of the restaurants on the list.
7: But that's why we use recommendations from people that live in the places.
8: Yeah, I like it. It's not bad.
7: Is there anything that you did this off season that when it comes to maybe, I don't know how much of a reader you are. I want to be. I'm not. I wish I read more books. Not.
8: I didn't read anything this
7: off. I read news every day. I wish I read less of it, to be honest with you. But a show or anything that you picked up, a hobby or anything this off season that you did.
8: I started a Gus Johnson impression.
7: You nailed that. I mean that worked.
8: Did I pick up a show? I watched Stranger Things, but that was just the I needed at that point. It was just, I've invested so much time into this. I got to finish it up. That's the thing, man. Like I am so old. I just kind of get through. Like I have my routines and I don't really deviate from them that much. You would have to really get my attention. I wanted to watch A Knight of the Seven Kingdoms. I heard it was really good, but I have just, the end of Game of Thrones broke me so bad. I can't get into House of the Dragon. So, but people told me The Knight of the Seven Kingdoms was really good. I need to check it out. So that might be on the list for me. Other than that, no, not really. I'm a very boring person, Michael Borky. I'm a 50-year-old man who's been married for 25 years and father of two. What do you want at this point? I got nothing left to give. I got very little.
7: You can buy a motorcycle.
8: Huh?
7: I could start traveling.
8: It's funny you bring that up. A friend of mine did that, and it didn't go too well for him. So, I made this
7: you
8: comment.
7: You get one of those three-wheeler motorcycles.
8: I feel like when you reach a certain age, you just are what you are. It's too late to add hobbies at this point. Like I don't want to
7: go kayaking.
8: God no. No. I feel like I'm going to answer this question like the way in Office Space. Like, no, hell no, no. I don't want to go kayaking. I don't think he said hell. But
7: no, he didn't. But
8: yeah,

0: I don't want to do that. I don't, I'm not, you know, I'm not a hiker. I'm not a, I don't mind going to see cool stuff, but like, I would not want to go on a hike. I would love to like see mountains.
1: Yeah.
0: But I don't want to hike mountains or canyons or anything like
1: that. You got to take a helicopter up there or something. Do you see where LeBron's going to helicopter in to practice from New York every day?
0: Hey, he's not living in Philly. He's living, yeah.
1: That's insane.
0: Well, he's got the money to do it.
1: I mean, if you got the money.
0: That's one of those things, though. I wonder if he's paying for it. I wonder if that was part of the demands. Like, we'll sign with Philly, but you got to provide this.
1: I don't think you can in the NBA.
0: You can't
1: have I don't think you can give, like, special accommodations like that. Mm. I think it would a player would
0: could
1: have to
0: pay for
1: could he
0: have found a company
1: it.
0: Who was, like, willing to
1: yeah,
0: do it?
1: Yeah, that's what you have to do.
0: And you just, but you have to make sure there's, like, no salary involved. Otherwise, you have the aspiration thing, which apparently is going to last another year. So
1: yeah. All I did was pick up a goofy show called, I think I've mentioned it before, Supernatural. I'm almost at the end of season 5 of 15, I think. Chasing around Sam and Dean Winchester and all the hijinks they get into. It is so cheesy. Mm-hmm. And the cast, though, is pretty nuts.
0: You watch like three or four episodes on the flights.
1: Yeah.
0: Yeah.
1: I love it.
0: Yeah.
1: And also that helped distract me from the fact that I was 30,000 feet in the air. I you know, appreciated that. Because, I don't know how. We also watched the World Cup on the flight, too.
0: We did. That was fun watching. Poor guy sitting next to me wearing an Argentina shirt as his team went out. That had to be tough. But, yeah, that was fun.
1: Somebody says, gardening seems lame, but it's a fun hobby. No, brother, it is not lame at all. I have two goals. I don't think it'll happen at this house. We'll have to move. I want every plant that Augusta National names a hole after. I think I've got 7 right now. I won't be able to bring all of them with me. I think I have 7 or 8. But I want all 18. And then I want a bunch of fruit or like edible food growing trees.
0: Mm.
1: So like a pecan tree, because that's I guess that's not a fruit, right?
0: Well, like a yuzu tree.
1: I've got 2 apple trees and a lemon tree right now,
0: okay.
1: But I want orange and all. I've got a neighbor that actually...
0: I don't think you can grow oranges in Mississippi.
1: I've got a neighbor that grows bananas. They hack them down to the very bottom when winter comes, and they come back every year. Bananas,
0: that's crazy.
1: Dude. It's wild.
0: I thought you couldn't grow bananas in this country. I didn't know that.
1: Apparently they do.
0: I learned something today. So yeah, I mean, my hobbies are very limited. I like to cook. That's about it.
1: You do, hey Dad. You get an herb garden or simple stuff.
0: No, I'm not doing anything. My backyard is a train wreck. I've got
1: all
0: to,
1: you need is
0: I a, need a landscaper. I got to get out there and like they got to do a lot of work.
1: All you need is a raised thing.
0: You can just buy herbs at the store. It's not that big a deal.
1: You can, but I don't growing them's more satisfactory.
0: I don't use a ton of fresh herbs anyway. Like occasionally, I make pasta. There's a little basil in there. Yeah, but that's about it.
1: How often do you cook steaks, though? Because rosemary's a game changer on steak.
0: You can just buy rosemary at the store.
1: Yeah, but getting to go out in the yard and cut it myself is, I enjoy that.
0: I don't
1: experience.
0: Just use rosemary. You take a pot, put in a stick of butter, whatever. If you've got any trimmings off the steak, a little beef fat, or if you just got some beef tallow, which I do, let that cook down. Throw in some garlic, throw in a bundle of rosemary, I get the roasting herb bundle. It's rosemary, thyme. Sage.
1: You can grow all of that in your backyard.
0: I could,
1: right now.
0: Or I could just spend $3 and it's in my hand. And you brush that on your steaks as they cook.
1: You're not thinking economically because instead of $3, you can spend $30 one time.
0: You could.
1: And after 10 of the herb bundles, it pays for itself.
0: I guess.
1: And the maintenance on those, especially rosemary, is nothing.
0: Doesn't interest me.
1: I haven't done anything special to my rosemary plant, and it is thriving. I do not. I cut it when I want to take stuff off of it.
0: I know what kind of herb
1: it.
0: Garden you've got.
1: Hey-o. Now, Mayor Mary will have me sent to Guantanamo if she
0: Mayor
1: catches
0: Mary?
1: Me doing that.
0: Or Mayor Mary-wanna.
1: I don't know if this story is true or not. One of my neighbors told me that the lore of the neighborhood, this was like 15 years ago or something, 20 years ago, that there was somebody in my neighborhood that was growing a specific type of herb in their attic. And to do that, you have to have heat lamps and grow lights and stuff. Mm-hmm. And it snowed. And their roof was the only roof that didn't have snow on it. And so authorities knocked on the door and was like, hey, what's going on up there? And that's how they got busted, because it snowed.
0: That's funny.
1: And their roof was too hot for the snow to sit on it.
0: I'm cooking steaks. Just so much radiant heat off the cast iron.
1: I have no idea if that's true or not, but I'm just going to believe it's true forever.
0: Yeah.
1: Somebody says, but that takes time, T-H-Y-M-E.
0: I get it. That's funny. That's a good point. Yeah. Hey, that's like me. My hobbies are cooking, eating, and drinking. Yeah, what else does a man need? Once you have, and then watching sports.
1: Somebody asks, how do you apply rosemary to the steaks? You can do it two different ways. So you can use it as, what do they call it, an aromatic, where when you're doing the basting,
0: yeah,
1: you place, I use like three. I mean, I really like cut some rosemary and put it on top of the steak and then baste the butter and let it drip on the rosemary. And
0: yes.
1: I like to dry it out and chop it up really, really, really, really thinly. Well. And
0: you go another step and
1: mix it into a butter and use that as a
0: butter,
1: topper.
0: You got a little pan of butter is what you're saying right there. You got it in a pot and cook it on the stove. Just dump a stick of rosemary and use that as the brush.
1: Ooh, I haven't tried that yet.
0: Something you can do.
1: It's a good idea.
0: So I create a mop basically for steak. It's not a mop in that, you know, you're constantly, but like I said, I get a pot, put like a half cup of beef tallow with a stick of butter, some garlic cloves, some salt and pepper, some roasting herbs, and just let that melt down. And as you cook your once you flip the steak and you're ready to throw the butter in, throw that in instead of just like regular butter, and you just baste with that, and it adds a lot of flavor. Especially since I'm a salt and pepper only guy on steaks now. So
1: yeah, I am too. I don't think that I've ever had or put anything on a steak that makes it any better than that, though.
0: Yeah, yeah. I've put other stuff on steaks. And look, I'm sure other places do that. And I've enjoyed steaks elsewhere. The place we went to down in Tampa, they said they seasoned it. Well, they seasoned it with a lot of seasonings, they said.
1: Yeah.
0: And although the steaks were great, but just for me, salt and pepper gets the job done. It's chicken taco night tonight, though. We're doing chicken tacos.
1: Nice.
0: A little rice, a little corn. It'll be good.
1: Hard to beat that.
0: It is.
1: We'll be back in just a minute.

0: from the Venable Glass Traffic Center. Look for heavy delays westbound on 20 and south on 55 from Lakeland all the way to the stack. There is an accident left lane blocked just past Gallatin. Also in Rankin County, look for delays eastbound on 18 at 468.
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0: So we now know where Jordan Rodgers is headed. Remember, he was taken off the...
1: We're going to talk about this and not the fact that we're apparently getting some free tallow.
0: Oh, well, I was going to wait till it arrived before we gave the plug.
1: I mean,
0: go
1: thanks.
0: For it.
1: Thanks.
0: Go for it.
1: You know, our friends here at Lady May Tallow are sending us some tallow. I got my care package while we were gone from Smokehouse Bayou beef jerky.
0: Oh, me too. It was amazing.
1: So they gave us like six kinds of beef jerky. Did you get the other stuff?
0: I get some rub
1: and some sauce.
0: Yeah.
1: Oh, man.
0: I love the barbecue sauce, but that white sauce I put on a cheeseburger.
1: Uh-huh. It's good.
0: I loved it.
1: All right. So shout out to Smokehouse Barbecue and shout out to Lady May Tallow. This is skincare. I don't want any skincare tallow. I want cooking tallow. I'm not rubbing. The only time I rub beef fat on my face is when I'm like doing this after a steak. Like that's the only time.
0: So Jordan Rodgers is done with the SEC Saturday night. Chase Daniel is taking over for him on SEC Nation as well. But we now know that Jordan will be calling Friday night college football games alongside Mike Monaco. You guys might be familiar with him. I think he is just on the rise. He's a really good broadcaster. And they will be doing college football Friday nights for ESPN. I'm happy for them. I like Mike Monaco a lot. The few times I've interacted with him, I think he's a really quality broadcaster. That's great. I still maintain, and I say this a few times a year, really, but I hate that college football has decided to make Friday night a college football night. And it's not just one-off small I mean, the Big Ten's playing on Friday nights. And I know money is all everything, all anybody wants. It's just, I need more money, give me more money, more money, more money. And that's all college sports is operating under. That's what they want, is just more money. Friday night should be reserved for high school football.
1: I completely agree.
0: We have got to protect the roots of the sport. And high school football on a Friday night is the roots of the sport.
1: Mm-hmm.
0: And putting it on TV, however small the number, does take a person that would otherwise go spend their Friday night at the local high school football game. It incentivizes them not to go, number one. And number two, the people that live in the towns that are hosting these games have to make a choice.

0: And there's just something special about high school Friday, college Saturday, NFL Sunday that is being lost now in these football weekends, and I don't like it. I think it totally needs to be protected, and I really think ESPN should reconsider, or whatever network is doing these Friday games, they should reconsider.
1: It's surprising the coaches haven't pushed back further, because a lot of coaches want to go to high school games to recruit. They want to send, you know, see players live in games. And of course, you know, parents, you know, coaches have sons that play football, and they can't, you know, it's tough enough being a parent as a coach, but when your son plays football and you can't go to the game because, well, I've got a game that night, that's, you're correct. Fridays are for high school football. And I don't see the need. You don't have to have it every day.
0: No, you really don't. And you can really kind of blame the NFL for kicking this off. But, I mean, Sundays are now watered down because you have Monday and Thursday. And now we've got Wednesday games upcoming around the holidays. And you can have too much of a good thing. Having a beer is good. Having 30 in a day is not good. You know, there's layers to that.
1: Let's analyze that. You know, did your team lose? Maybe 30 beers is what you need to get through that.
0: It's still not good.
1: It's not great, but sometimes it's a great coping mechanism. 30 is a lot. 30 is a lot. I'm sure most of us have done a case in a day and probably regretted it the next day. But 30. That extra six makes a difference, I would think. So, yeah. Yeah, but football Friday nights, that's for high school football. That's the way that's the foundation upon which this nation was built.
0: Yeah. So, hey, Dad, I will physically see you tomorrow.
1: That's right. We will be in Laurel, as I am correct, for the Diamond Youth Baseball Little League World Series. So 3-6 tomorrow, live in the great city of Laurel. And we are looking forward to that. We are going to be on the road a lot over the next 2 months. We've got the Not Fall Camp Tour coming this Tuesday. We will be at Sully's in Hattiesburg. We're going to have some live guests. We're going to have some stuff to give away. We're going to be at the Landing in Starkville on August the 11th. I believe our Oxford location is still TBD.
0: They're still working on that, as I understand.
1: Well, we'll get to that. We'll have a place for you there. But we've got remotes all over the state of Mississippi in the next 2 months. So come out and see us when you can. And we're looking forward to crisscrossing this great state as we get into the start of the college football season. We'll see you guys tomorrow. I'm Hey Dad. He's Borky. Later.

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2: News. I'm John Saucier. President Trump on Truth Social says he may withdraw Acting Attorney General Todd Blanche's nomination until next year when Senators John Cornyn and Tom Tillis are blocking the confirmation voter out of office. Senator Cornyn telling reporters he wants the president's family excluded from his settlement with the IRS.
3: They weren't parties to the lawsuit, so they shouldn't be parties to the deal. And then the only other thing that we asked for is confirmation of what Blanche said to us, that the weaponization fund is dead.
2: Michigan Democratic Senate candidate Abdul El Sayed campaigning in support of tougher regulations on data centers.
4: There's not an event that I've done where I haven't gotten a question about a data center. It is never a positive one. Nobody's ever raised their hand and be like, hey, how are you going to promote the building of data centers? It's always like, hey, how are you going to stop them from building a data center in my backyard?
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8: With Super Talk News, I'm Griffin Rowe. A Greenwood man was sentenced to over 16 years in prison for robbing a bank in 2025. According to the U.S. Attorney's Office for the Northern District of Mississippi, 48-year-old Earl Blue entered a Regions Bank on May 15, 2025, under the guise of opening a bank account. After some time, Blue reportedly drew a gun on the bank teller, demanding money. Afterwards, he left the bank with a large sum of money, but the next day he was reportedly apprehended in St. Louis, Missouri. In addition to his 16-year prison sentence, Blue will also spend 5 years of post-release supervision and pay $5,300 in restitution to the Greenwood Regions Bank. A former kindergarten assistant from Cortland will spend 20 years in federal prison after admitting to searching and saving child sexual abuse material on social media. 31-year-old Benjamin Wilkes sought out images and videos of children as young as 4 years old and stored them for easy access. Upon release, he will have to register as a sex offender.
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8: Intense and dangerous heat levels will continue through Friday, according to the National Weather Service station in Jackson. The heat index values for Thursday and Friday range between 105 and 115 degrees. The NWS is encouraging Mississippians, specifically those in the central and southern parts of the state, to limit their time outdoors and stay hydrated. 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
2: Welcome back to the Lars Larson Show. It's a pleasure to be with you on a Conspiracy Theory Thursday. Should the government be allowed to publish your address and other personal information about you? I would answer that one no, but let me dig into the details of this. It has to do with Zohran Mamdani, you know, the new communist mayor of the city of New York City. He's published a searchable database listing the names and addresses of every property owner that is potentially subject to the state's new pied-à-terre tax that covers about 1 million residences citywide, even though officials say it's only going to concern itself with about 13,000 homes that would actually be targeted. That is, until they change the criteria. City Council Minority Leader David Carr called the move reckless, warning that thousands of listed properties may not even qualify as second homes. That's what they're talking about, pied-à-terre. That they're going to put a tax if you have a second home in America's biggest city. And he noted that his own residence appeared on the list. The database includes prominent names like Woody Allen, Anna Wintour, and Cynthia Nixon, along with dozens of modest working-class homes in places like Throgs Neck and Staten Island Challenger Drive, some of them valued in the mid-$500,000 range. The city says state law requires publishing the property roll. They did not explain how they arrived at the list or why they included the names of owners, even though Comptroller Mark Levine and his office had projected the tax will raise far less than the $500 million, $500 million that City Hall estimates. So they're simply going to invade a lot of people's privacy, and they're also going to put people at risk. And in fact, they may be at risk of squatters as well. Imagine when that and the bad guys start to use this information. Is the information publicly available? Probably. Is it easily available the way Mamdani's office has done? I think what he wants to do is harass everybody who has the money to be able to afford a second home in New York City. And just in case you think I have a dog in the fight, I don't. I do not have the money for a second home in New York City. In any case, glad to be with you on a Thursday. Was off for a few days, took a little vacation with Tina and with my granddaughter and my adult stepdaughter. Got a chance to go to northern Idaho, and it was fantastic. Wonderful people there, and got away from some of the woke nonsense that you're usually exposed to on the West Coast of America. If you want to join what we call the best conversation in talk journalism, it's here every single day at 866-HEY-LARS. That's 866-439-5277. Send your emails to talk@LarsLarson.com. And if you're a naysayer, you always go to the head of the line. Now, the White House says that America's weapons stockpile is fully stocked. Leak reports say otherwise.
1: Who's actually telling the truth? We're going to talk about that this hour. Two airports just handed over the keys to airport security to private contractors. Is your safety now up for bid, and would it be better if it was? Behind closed doors, doctors talked about reversing gender transition treatments. Publicly, they supported them. Why? And we'll take just a moment to cast a vote in our X poll. You'll find the question two different places. Number one, on X, at Lars Larson Show, despite his federal pardon, should President Trump find a way to prosecute Dr. Anthony Fauci? I would answer yes to that one. Glad to get your phone calls at 866-439-5277. Let's go first to Kenneth in Tennessee, listening on the great KWAM. How are you doing, Kenneth? What's on your mind?
3: Hi, Lars. Yeah, I watched the hearings yesterday with Dr. Fauci.
1: Yeah.
3: And all I could think of, is remember the time that President Trump said this will all go away by Easter, and then a million Americans died?
1: Yeah,
3: that aged well. Yeah.
1: Well,
3: he's an idiot,
1: but was
3: right?
1: Was Trump referring to this will all go away by Easter? The crazy shutdowns, which I think in hindsight, most of us who were, well, hold on. You wanted to answer your question. If you don't want the answer, then tell me you don't want the answer. Did you actually ask the question for a reason?
3: Give me an intelligent answer, not something stupid.
1: I'm giving you an intelligent answer. An awful lot of the of what was bad about the pandemic was the government's overreaction to it. Shutting down entire sectors of the economy, unemploying people. And if you wanted two great, no, you're going to hear my whole answer, or I'll put you on hold. Because I'm going to, once you've asked the question, I'm going to give you the answer. Two great states to look at because they were very different. California on the West Coast, Florida on the East Coast. California went into full shutdown to the point where the governor literally said people couldn't go out by themselves on the beach and go for a walk. Florida, very, very different. And yet, at the end of the day, they had about the same experience. It was within a couple of percentage points of being the same experience as far as recovery from the disease. So which one was better? I would argue that Florida took the better approach and that California was foolish and harmed its own population. Apparently, you disagree. Tell me why.
3: That has nothing to do with the question I asked. The shutdowns haven't even began when dumb Donnie said that. Don't you remember? It's all going to go away by Easter. The church pews and the churches will be filled with people. It'll be beautiful. And then a million Americans died. You
1: so
3: remember
1: Donald
3: that?
1: Trump's ability to forecast the future is weaker than you would hope. Is that the point you're making? I mean,
3: no,
1: all of us who talk about how things might go get it wrong. I get it wrong, too. So what?
3: My point is he's an idiot.
1: Really? He's an idiot. Well, then, if he's an idiot, how do you rank President Otto Penn?
3: Hey, how do you like today when Trump...
1: No, you get to answer my question first. Because if Donald Trump's an idiot, a self-made billionaire... A self-made billionaire who became president of the United States despite all predictions to the contrary, and he's done very, very well. What was the biggest accomplishment of Joe Biden while he was in office for 4 years?
3: Biden sucked. Why did Donnie say we're going to put tariffs on Iran? How's that going to work? We don't trade with Iran.
1: No, but we do. We put sanctions on their ability to buy and sell oil. If you don't know that, you haven't been paying attention.
3: You dummy.
1: How am I a dummy? Tell me what's dumb about saying, do we sanction oil? Do we decide if you're going to buy oil from Iran, it's going to be subject to sanctions and tariffs and everything else. What's dummy about that?
3: How can we put tariffs on Iranian oil? We don't buy Iranian oil. We don't buy anything.
1: We don't
3: from
1: now,
3: Iran.
1: But we could. We buy oil from a lot of places. Do you think that ultimately that the aim of what Donald Trump is trying to do is get Iran to stop its murderous behavior, both in terrorism and in building nuclear weapons, and get them to behave like every other country on the planet that we're happy to do business with?
3: Can't you acknowledge that your cult leader's a moron and has no clue what he's doing?
1: I don't think he's the leader of a cult. Can you tell me what he does that makes him appear to you to be part of a cult? Tell me what the criteria is.
3: Jesus? That's kind of cultish, don't you think?
1: I I just send tweets like that out, and I think the president, and I would be the first to say, I have said before on the show, I don't agree with everything he does. I don't agree with all of his messaging, but you say that he's an idiot. Do you really think that the country is not running better today than it was a year and a half ago when Joe Biden exited?
3: Have you ever heard him speak?
1: No, you know, the funny thing is, when you ask somebody a question, you ask me a question, you get an answer. I ask you a question, and you give me another question. I'm not going to play games that way, Kenneth. If you want a real idiot, an idiot is somebody who doesn't have the courage to actually answer the question. Now, when I ask you questions, I want to hear an answer. If you ask me questions, you will get an answer. I can tell you don't really like the answer I give, the answers that I give, but I'm glad to give you that answer anyway. Thanks for listening on KWAM, great radio station. Not such a great naysayer. You got the Lars Larson Show.

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4: 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Well, consider this conundrum. One official swears that America's arsenal is full, while officials behind the scenes tell a very different story. Are we quietly rationing weapons in a live war? I thought I'd put that to Bob Barr, former CIA analyst

0: and former member of the U.S. Congress. Bob, welcome back.
1: Well, thank you, Laura. It's great to be with you, as always. And you've raised actually a very complex but very serious question about munitions supplies.
0: Well, in fact, it kind of makes me wonder, should we be talking about this at all? As in the loose lips sink ship kind of approach to things, you know, should anybody be saying, well, yeah, America's running out of bombs and bullets, or America's fat with bombs and bullets? Are either one of those things subject for or appropriate fodder for public consumption?
1: Not necessarily, but by the same token, you want the American public, the taxpayers, to know if there is, in fact, you know, a serious problem that they need to contact both the administration and their members of Congress to rectify. I think people have a tendency, the average citizen out there, and that's certainly not you and probably not me either,
0: nope,
1: have a tendency to think that, you know, it's just like opening a box of 22 shells. You know, they're always there, they're cheap, and Congress keeps funding this stuff. But that's not the case. These are very, very sophisticated, very expensive weapons, both offensively and defensively. And we need to be, I think, probably a lot more careful than we have been about maintaining the stockpiles and maybe not being so easy with giving them away to our allies.
0: Well, in fact, I guess I always assumed that if the Pentagon knew we have X amount of anything that we depend on, and then we decide how important is that weapon. There may be weapons that are older where we say we're less likely to use, say, you know, howitzers or mortars, or we're more likely to use them, and we know how many we have and how long it takes to replenish that supply. You'd think that they would stay ahead of that, except that maybe that's not the case. Do you have a perspective on that, Bob?
1: Well, I would put the blame, well, part of the blame is that Pentagon officials sometimes don't like to go to the Congress and, you know, scare people, so they kind of downplay it. But ultimately, this is something that that is the fault of the Congress. If the Congress has not been authorizing and then, more importantly, appropriating the money, and if the administration is not demanding it, then we have a serious problem that can be placed at the blame of both the Congress and the President. Both branches of government need to be pushing for this funding because there is such a large lead time.
0: Well, and Mike Waltz, the U.S. ambassador to the United Nations, I guess over the weekend on Sunday, he said the U.S. has everything it needs, and he says, I want to be clear, the U.S. military, and I've verified this, has everything it needs to conduct this campaign, and I have to tell you, the people that are leaking this nonsense deserve to be in jail, because that's the other part that I hope my audience thinks about, and that is there are people who want this administration to fail. There are people who want this effort against Iran to fail, including Iran, which wants it to fail. And so if they leak information strategically with the aim of damaging the United States or damaging our strategic position, should there be a consequence of that?
1: Well, if in fact they are leaking classified information, military information, absolutely it ought to be prosecuted. But I haven't seen anything, at least yet, that would indicate to me that there's anything that would be criminally prosecutable here. But I am concerned because some of the information sources that both you and I have seen with regard to munitions shortages are from, you know, including some pretty credible sources, such as CSIS at, where is CSIS? It's there in Washington, D.C.
0: But if they have solid information, then should the Congress be taking some actions? Because it sounds like there are members of Congress on the Democrat side of the aisle who don't want to allow Donald Trump to adequately arm the military because they realize that might actually lead to more of the actions that he's taken that they also object to. Except the Constitution doesn't put them in charge of the military. It puts the president in charge of the military.
1: Well, but of course, they're in charge of the purse strings, and I put more blame on the Republicans for not really pushing this issue and making clear that the public understands and the taxpayers understand what the Democrats are doing, not only from a fiscal standpoint, but from a national security standpoint. You know, it's the Republicans have the majorities. Make this one of the key issues, and

0: president needs to be placing it front and center also.
1: I know the president, and since you brought that up, I want to ask you about this. Do you think there's any prayer of a chance at this point of getting the SAVE Act passed? Is there any chance that we can get the Senate to actually begin to do its job? Because this is so terribly disappointing. I really think the Democrats believe that they're going to cheat their way through this next set of elections, and they'll cheat their way to a victory in the House of Representatives, when in fact what we should be seeing is the House has passed the SAVE Act twice. It needs to pass the Senate, and Donald Trump will put his signature on it. That's the will of the American people. As you and I have talked about, this is an 80-20 issue. Americans want this, and we've got a Congress that calls itself public servants who turn around and say, we don't care what the public wants. We're not going to give it to you.
0: Yeah, it's really bad because it's such an important issue. But the president needs to spend more political capital on pushing this. He can get it through. He has enough sway to do it with the Republican leadership in the House and the Senate, but he has to make it, I think, much higher of a priority than he has, seems to have done.
1: Well, what is wrong with Thune? Why doesn't Thune want to get with the program? Or does he want to, and it's Susan Collins and, you know, and the usual suspects who aren't going with the program?
0: I think it's more the latter than the former. I served years in the House with Thune, and he seems to be a pretty good leader. You know, it's always a difficult problem managing a small majority in the Senate, but he seems to be doing as good a job as anybody I've seen. But the Democrats, that's where the pressure needs to be put. The president needs to do it, and the voters back home need to. This isn't about, you know, some economic policy. It's about our national security, our national defense.
1: Yeah, and when you ask people in America, do you want people to vote who only citizens? And their answer is 70 or 80% only citizens. Do you want them to show picture ID? Yep. We want them to show picture ID, another 70, 80%, maybe higher. And then do you want the ballots to be in by the close of business on election day? And the answer to that is another one of those 80 or 90, 80, 20 or 90, 10 kind of issues. And yet how the U.S. Senate and the Democrats, as well as the Republicans, can get away with saying, we don't care what the American people want. We're not going to give it to them. No way, no how. Bob, thank you very much. That is Bob Barr, former CIA analyst and member of Congress, former member of Congress. Glad to have your calls in a moment at 866-HEY-LARS. That's 866-439-5277. Send your emails to talk@LarsLarson.com. In a moment, top gender medicine experts acknowledge that patients seeking to reverse this crazy treatment, yet they continue backing irreversible care for minors. Is the medical community protecting kids or protecting the personnel within the medical community? We'll get to that coming up next on the Lars Larson Show.
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1: Setting a mandatory retirement age for members of Congress. It's an issue that brings people together. More than 8 in 10 like the idea. Overall, fully 85% of voters support it. That number is up 25 points since Fox News first asked the question way back in 2002. Of those favoring an age cap, most think lawmakers should have to retire before age 75, while 6 in 10 say it should be between ages 65 and 74. That cutoff is supported by more than half of every generation. If an age 65 limit were put in place, it would affect about 160 lawmakers, or nearly one-third of Congress. Maybe that's not a bad thing, as the Fox survey also finds two-thirds of voters think it's important right now to bring new people into government. Visit our website, foxnews.com/poll. I'm Dana Blanton. That's your Poll Paris.
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3: With Super Talk News, I'm Griffin Ray. A Greenwood man was sentenced to over 16 years in prison for robbing a bank in 2025. According to the U.S. Attorney's Office for the Northern District of Mississippi, 48-year-old Earl Blue entered a Regions Bank on May 15, 2025, under the guise of opening a bank account. After some time, Blue reportedly drew a gun on the bank teller, demanding money. Afterwards, he left the bank with a large sum of money, but the next day he was reportedly apprehended in St. Louis, Missouri. In addition to his 16-year prison sentence, Blue will also spend 5 years of post-release supervision and pay $5,300 in restitution to the Greenwood Regions Bank. A former kindergarten assistant from Cortland will spend 20 years in federal prison after admitting to searching and saving child sexual abuse material on social media. 31-year-old Benjamin Wilkes sought out images and videos of children as young as 4 years old and stored them for easy access. Upon release, he will have to register as a sex offender.
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0: Lars Larson wants to hear from you, even if you disagree. Naysayers get to cut the line at 866-HEY-LARS. Now, here's Lars Larson.
1: Hey, welcome back to the Lars Larson Show. 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Let me go first to Naysayer Joy in California. Hey, Joy, welcome to the program. You know we like naysayers. So what do you and I disagree about that makes you a naysayer tonight?
2: I would say that hearing with Fauci was just, it was disgusting what the GOP did and what Paul Rand did.
1: Rand Paul.
2: No
1: Senator
2: purpose.
1: Rand Paul.
2: Rand Paul.

0: No.
1: You don't? Okay, so you don't believe he lied. No. If he had lied, if I could persuade you that he lied, then maybe he does deserve to go to jail. Would you agree with that idea?
0: But that hearing yesterday wasn't any way to do it. They only, it was like a second take of Trump at the White House correspondence dinner. It's like, okay, let's be as disgusting, as mean, and as worthless as possible against people that we don't agree with.
1: Yeah,
0: it was
1: hold on.
0: It was worthless.
1: I want you to think about something, all right? So Dr. Fauci has all these diary entries, and that's what they wanted to ask him about. Unfortunately, he kept giving the Fifth Amendment answer, which wasn't, number one, wasn't accurate. You understand why he does not have Fifth Amendment rights?
0: Right. That's what they were saying, yes.
1: Okay, but because having been given a pardon.
0: Okay,
1: just so you understand. I want the audience to understand, though, too, Joy. The show isn't just for you. So,
0: I thought your audience was really smart. So if a dumb person like me as a Democrat understands, then your audience must understand.
1: But the problem is, there are a lot of times my very smart audience does not have information like, if you get a presidential pardon, then you can know. The only time you can actually invoke the Fifth Amendment, there are a lot of people who are non-lawyers. I'm a non-lawyer, but they'll say, oh, I'm going to invoke the Fifth because I just don't want to talk about it. No, if you're represented by a lawyer, the only time your lawyer is supposed to let you take the Fifth or claim the Fifth is when you actually face legal jeopardy because you could be charged with a crime. In this case, Fauci can't be charged with a crime because of his federal presidential pardon, so therefore he cannot plead the Fifth. So February the 9th,
0: although,
1: in his diary.
0: But if they claimed during that hearing that he was not telling the truth or that he plagiarized himself, I think there was a sense that they thought they could bring new charges that wouldn't have been covered under the pardon.
1: They should bring charges, and I'll tell you why.
0: Because they stole his personal diary. Would you like your diary as to be the basis of?
1: Do you know why it never will be, Joy? Joy, do you know why it never will be? And I've debated this issue before in different situations. When you have somebody who's working for the government and they make representations to the public, they say this is true or this is not true, and you can agree that what we were told by the medical establishment was a life and death issue during much of the pandemic. Would you agree?
0: Yes, but...
1: Was it a life and death issue? I'm answering your question. If a doctor working for the government and working for us, for the people, and he's drawing the biggest single paycheck of any federal employee in American history, including the president of the United States, Fauci was drawing a bigger paycheck. So then there becomes a question. What was Dr. Fauci telling the public, and was it the truth? Because during a pandemic, if you tell people one thing they're told something else, they could end up dead or alive, depending on whether they believe the information or not. Agreed? Agreed.
0: Right, but
1: okay.
0: But Fauci is not the god of everything.
1: He clearly thought he was. Do you remember when he said, if you are denying what Fauci says, you're denying science itself? He's an arrogant ass most of the time. So
0: you know how many people he saves from HIV, AIDS, from Ebola.
1: And by the way, there's a whole history, and I'll be glad to get somebody on to talk about his history with HIV, AIDS, because it is fraudulent. And I will just say that, but I know there's no time for it tonight. But let me get to the point
0: you're trying to make.
1: Joy, listen for
0: a
1: moment.
0: Can I ask one thing,
1: Joy,
0: real quick?
1: Ask it quick.
0: Can you ask Henry Miller about the hearing? Could you have him on?
1: Yes, I'll ask Dr. Miller about the hearing.
0: The hearing.
1: But here's my point.
0: Okay.
1: February 9th in his diary, right? If the governor of a state had a diary and he told the public one thing but said something else in his diary, I would say then we should subpoena his diary and put the information in front of the public. So February 9th of 2020, remember the pandemic really got rolling in January of 2020. I remember it well.

0: And then you had the WHO lying to everybody on the 14th of January, saying there's no sign it spreads from human to human. But Fauci, appearing on Newt Gingrich's podcast at the time, said the idea that COVID-19 came from a lab was a conspiracy theory without any scientific basis. Now, that's what Fauci told his own diary, or that's what he said on the podcast. 8 days earlier, he had been part of a conference call. They had 12 scientists on the call. Do you know how many of them said it was probably from somebody deliberately manipulating the virus? In other words, gain of function. Out of the 12, what percentage of a manipulated virus? Joy.
1: Yes.
0: Nine of them. Nine of
1: but them. But I don't have it right here. I wish I could find it.
0: No, but hold on. I want you to think, Joy. Joy, give me a moment. I want you to think about this. He goes on a podcast with a former government official, Newt Gingrich, and he says, look, this is a crazy conspiracy theory. There's no scientific basis on it. 8 days earlier, he was on a conference call with 12 of the, including him, of the top scientists in the world, Francis Collins, Jeremy Farrar, all these other people, some of the top scientists, and nine of them think it was an artificially created virus. Only three of them thought it was natural origin, and that was Fauci and two others. So you had a three, you know, it was 3-1 in favor of the lab-created virus. And then he goes on and tells people, no, that's just a big conspiracy theory. This guy lied through his teeth. He deserves to be in an orange jail jumpsuit. Joy, thanks for the call. You got the Lars Larson Show.

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4: Hey, welcome back to the Lars Larson Show. It's a pleasure to be with you, and we got something to talk about in a moment with a guest, but I want to mention this because this literally just came down. President Trump has announced tonight that his Board of Peace, he says, has reached an historic agreement with Hamas that is going to result in the complete disarmament of the terror group in Gaza. And as Trump says on Truth Social, this is a monumental step toward lasting peace and security. He indicates that all other armed groups in the Gaza Strip have also agreed to lay down their arms. I can't even wrap my head around that at this point. I don't know, but it's amazing. If he says, we've got a deal, Hamas will be disarmed. Okay, well, think about that for just a moment and think about the implications if Trump really did get a deal like that. In the meantime, I want to talk with Steve Swedberg, who's a policy analyst at the Competitive Enterprise Institute, about airport security here in the United States. Steve, welcome to the program. How are you?
7: Glad to be back, Lars. How are you? I'm doing well. How are you?
4: Not too bad. You know, way back when 9/11 happened and there was the immediate reaction was, well, we've got to have better airport security. I said, please privatize it. Please don't turn it over to a federal agency. And, of course, like so many of the things I say, completely ignored. And now we have the TSA, except for a couple of airports where security is provided by private companies. Now we're seeing some additional airports that are going to get private companies. Sounds like a good idea to me. So I just told you where my bias is coming from. What should my audience know about this?
7: Well, it was mostly privatized before 9/11, and in reaction to what happened in about a two-month time span, a little over 2 months, it went from mostly privatized to being completely owned by the government. Which was a major shift in comparison to how the rest of the world does it, which is either quasi-privatized or fully privatized airport security. So we're really the outlier. And to your point, there has been a program called the Screening Partnership Program, or the SPP, and there's about 20 airports, including San Francisco, that has it. And it's an improvement, but it's really just having contractors do the same thing that the TSA. So really, the TSA is still the employer. But as we saw during the recent shutdowns, the SPP did better. What this new program called TSA Gold Plus does is that it gives more of the control of the day-to-day operations to the contractors. So you're moving away from a government monopoly and you're moving more towards a performance-based competition. And normally, I haven't been a huge fan of the TSA.

0: say on the whole, because they take on these they take on these security measures, like taking off the shoes that don't do anything, and they won't update their CT scanners. So we have to keep on like having the 3-1-1 liquid rule and having to take our laptops out and all that, because they don't want to update their security at all the airports. And not to mention the infamous pat downs, but this really is a move in the this one I have to give the administration credit for, because they're moving in the right direction. I mean, it's not full privatization, which is what I personally would like, but it's certainly an improvement over the status quo.
1: Well, and why are they not going to full privatization? Let me make one comment about something you said a moment ago. You said, well, in this case, just having a private contractor do the same thing the TSA does. I guess I could describe the folks at Federal Express as just doing the same thing the folks over at the Postal Service do, just doing it slightly differently. And you say, oh, no, there's a world difference between the USPS and Federal Express or DHL or anybody else. And you say, yeah, there is, because when a private company does it, they usually do it a bit differently, more efficiently, usually less expensively, and with a higher level of quality. So you're saying, well, they're just doing what TSA does, but they're doing it as a private company. I don't know. I'd make the USPS FedEx comparison then. Is it appropriate?
0: TSA is still the contractor. They're still selling the rules and the operations. But unlike with the previous privatization attempt with the screening partnership program, Gold Plus gives the contractors more responsibility over the technology to use and the equipment maintenance. And just the day-to-day operations. So, and to your point, they have a greater incentive. I actually went through some of the documents. There's actually like performance incentives, which is lacking in a lot of some of the government work. So, it's nice to see that they're including various aspects of like no market competition. It's closer,
1: right?
0: But it's not the airport. Like the airports have a better idea of what their needs are than Washington does. And the step closer would be to give the airports that power to privatize it. But this at least gets more of the mechanisms that make markets work than it does.
1: Well,
0: if you just
1: room to let the private contractors say, hey, we could do this a lot better if you'd let us do these things differently or add this or subtract that? Is there any opening for that?
0: Not with this current Gold Plus program. I mean, that would certainly be a reform I would suggest, so that it's more like the TSA is in charge of like having certain safety standards, while the operator is in charge of figuring out how to meet that in a results based fashion, and not just like they prescribe what to do, but rather how the operator wants to get there. That should be their decision to do it. And if they don't do a good job, like in any competitive market, a better competitor will come in and take their place.
1: Well, you know what, Steve? One time I got the opportunity to go out on a boomer, on a Trident submarine, and they're actually Ohio class. And I remember they had a blue crew and a gold crew. And, the blue crew would go out for 120 days, and then the gold crew would go out. And the ones that came back with the better performance ratings got more time off. There was a reward.
0: Yeah.
1: And they made the two crews compete. They're all U.S. Navy, but they made them compete. And you know what ended up happening? At the end of the day, that increased competition, it produced excellence. Can you imagine if you had, if you could do apples to apples, and say, we've got this, this crew of security at this airport, and maybe they're doing the A and B concourse, and these guys are doing C and D concourse, and the ones that turn in the better numbers, they get a bonus, or they get some more time off, or whatever, and you make them compete. I would like to apply that to every government agency in the world, but let's start with the TSA.
0: Yeah, and that's something that I was encouraged by. Again, not a word I often use with the TSA, but to see that there's actually these performance incentives, so the contractors can do better, so we can get through airport security faster and more efficiently. So we have two airports right now that have the program that have accepted it, Tampa and Des Moines. So once that's implemented and they're starting to use it, it'll be interesting to see what those outcomes are.
1: Well, and the other thing I'd like to do is how about... how

0: how do they do in catching contraband? And how do they do at letting contraband go through when they get tested and test them on those criteria as well? Not just consumer happiness and speed and everything else, but how often do you catch the guns before they go through, or the bombs or the knives? That's Steve Swedberg, who's a policy analyst at the Competitive Enterprise Institute. Steve, thanks very much. You're listening to the Lars Larson Show, so check me out on Instagram. I've got a face for radio.
1: The Lars Larson Show.
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0: News Alert. I'm Kevin Uretsky, Fox News. President Trump announces on Truth Social an agreement to disarm Hamas and other armed groups in Gaza as that area moves towards a new Palestinian government. Meanwhile, the president says he may temporarily pull Todd Blanche's nomination to be attorney general after hitting a roadblock led by Republican Senators John Cornyn and Tom Tillis.
1: Fox has heard from multiple sources that there are other senators who have the same concerns, and they are not directly about Todd Blanche at all himself.
0: Fox's David Spahn, a Senate panel postponed its vote on the nomination yesterday. And you may not know her name, but you may remember her most famous song. Arlene Smith, the lead singer and co-writer of the Chantel's 1958 hit Maybe, died today from a heart attack. 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
2: I'm Kelly Bennett for SuperTalk Mississippi News. A friend of the teen found dead in coastal waters off Mississippi following a July 4th party is getting ready to file lawsuits against social media personalities, saying they're spreading lies about him. Fox's Eben Brown has more.
3: The investigation into the death of 18-year-old Nolan Wells is yet to be completed, and the teen's family has already expressed concerns over law enforcement saying foul play was unlikely. But now an attorney representing a friend of Wells is preparing lawsuits against online creators over allegedly false claims. Bart Edmiston Jr. says not only are accusations being levied against him via social media, but also his address is being published, along with photos of his family's home and information on his family members. The Edmistons are not the first family connected to the case to claim they've been threatened.
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